published, but of course, as a study group. 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
0: 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Wherever you are, whether in Lourdes or far abroad, let us join together in prayer. Since the apparitions of the Virgin Mary to Saint Bernadette in this very grotto, millions, including many saints and popes, have come to pray and ask for God's mercy. Let us join together in praying the luminous mysteries of the Holy Rosary today, and let us ask the Virgin Mary, the Mother of Mercy, to be comforted and cured of our infirmities, both spiritual and corporal. During this Holy Rosary, let us pray for peace in the world. The prayer request we have received from you over the internet and social networks have been placed in this box, which is now going to be laid on the altar of the grotto. May the Virgin Mary give courage and hope to those in need. I believe in God, the Father Almighty, Creator of heaven and earth, and in Jesus Christ, His only Son, our Lord, who was conceived by the Holy Spirit, born of the Virgin Mary, suffered under Pontius Pilate, was crucified, died, and was buried. He descended into hell. On the third day He rose again from the dead. He ascended into heaven, and is seated at the right hand of God the Father Almighty. From there He will come to judge the living and the dead. I believe in the Holy Spirit, the Holy Catholic Church, the communion of saints, the forgiveness of sins, the resurrection of the body, and life everlasting. Amen. Let us now pray for our Holy Father, Pope Leo, and for his intentions. Our Father, who art in heaven, hallowed be thy name, thy kingdom come, thy will be done on earth as it is in heaven.
1: Give us this day our daily bread, and forgive us

0: And blessed is the fruit of thy womb, Jesus.
1: Holy Mary, Mother of God, pray for us sinners now and at the hour of our death. Amen.
0: Hail Mary, full of grace, the Lord is with thee. Blessed art thou amongst women, and blessed is the fruit of thy womb, Jesus.
1: Holy Mary, Mother of God, pray for us sinners now and at the hour of our death. Amen.
0: Hail Mary, full of grace, the Lord is with thee. Blessed art thou amongst women, and blessed is the fruit of thy womb, Jesus.
1: Holy Mary, Mother of God, pray for us sinners now.

0: Brahma.
1: The first luminous mystery, the baptism of our Lord. John said, I have baptized you with water, but he will baptize you with the Holy Spirit. It was at this time that Jesus came from Nazareth in Galilee and was baptized in the Jordan by John. And at once, as he was coming up out of the water, he saw the heavens open and the Spirit like a dove descending on him. And a voice came from heaven, You are my Son, the Beloved. My favor rests on you. O Lord, we offer you this mystery in praise of your baptism, and we ask you, through the intercession of your Holy Mother, the grace to bear witness to our own baptism by leading a holy life. Our Father who art in heaven, hallowed be thy name, thy kingdom come, thy will be done on earth as it is in heaven.
2: Give us this day our daily bread, and forgive us our trespasses, as we forgive those who trespass against us. And lead us not into temptation, but deliver us from evil. Amen.
1: Hail Mary, full of grace, the Lord is with thee. Blessed art thou amongst women, and blessed is the fruit of thy womb, Jesus.
2: Holy Mary, Mother of God, pray for us sinners, now and at the hour of our death. Amen.
1: Hail Mary, full of grace, the Lord is with thee. Blessed art thou amongst women, and blessed is the fruit of thy womb, Jesus.
2: Holy Mary, Mother of God, pray for us sinners, now and at the hour of our death. Amen.
1: Hail Mary, full of grace, the Lord is with thee. Blessed art thou amongst women, and blessed is the fruit of thy womb, Jesus.
2: Holy Mary, Mother of God, pray for us sinners, now and at the hour of our death. Amen.
1: Hail Mary, full of grace, the Lord is with thee. Blessed art thou amongst women, and blessed is the fruit of thy womb, Jesus.
2: Holy Mary, Mother of God, pray for us sinners, now and at the hour of our death. Amen.
1: Hail Mary, full of grace, the Lord is with thee. Blessed art thou amongst women, and blessed is the fruit of thy womb,

0: Praise the Lord is with thee. Blessed art thou amongst women, and blessed is the fruit of thy womb, Jesus.
1: Holy Mary, Mother of God, pray for us sinners, now and at the hour of our death. Amen.
0: Hail Mary, full of grace, the Lord is with thee. Blessed art thou amongst women, and blessed is the fruit of thy womb, Jesus.
1: Holy Mary, Mother of God, pray for us sinners, now and at the hour of our death. Amen.
0: Hail Mary, full of grace, the Lord is with thee. Blessed art thou amongst women, and blessed is the fruit of thy womb, Jesus.
1: Holy Mary, Mother of God, pray for us sinners now and at the hour of our death. Amen.
0: Hail Mary, full of grace, the Lord is with thee. Blessed art thou amongst women, and blessed is the fruit of thy womb, Jesus.
1: Holy Mary, Mother of God, pray for us sinners now and at the hour of our death. Amen.
0: Hail Mary, full of grace, the Lord is with thee. Blessed art thou amongst women, and blessed is the fruit of thy womb, Jesus.
1: Holy Mary, Mother of God, pray for us sinners, now and at the hour of our death. Amen.

0: O Mary, conceived without sin,
1: pray for us who have recourse to thee.
0: The second luminous mystery, the wedding at Cana. On the third day, there was a wedding at Cana in Galilee. When the wine ran short, Mary said to Jesus, "They have no wine." And Jesus said to his mother, "Woman, how does this concern me? My hour has not yet come." Mary said to the servants, "Do whatever he tells you." O Lord, we offer you this mystery in praise of the wedding at Cana, and we ask you, through the intercession of your Holy Mother, the grace to be brought closer to Jesus through Mary. Our Father, who art in heaven, hallowed be thy name, thy kingdom come, thy will be done on earth as it is in heaven.
1: Give us this day our daily bread, and forgive us our trespasses, as we forgive those who trespass against us. And lead us not into temptation, but deliver us from evil. Amen.
2: Hail Mary, full of grace, the Lord is with thee. Blessed art thou among women, and blessed is the fruit of thy womb, Jesus.
1: Holy Mary, Mother of God, pray for us sinners, now and at the hour of our death. Amen.
2: Hail Mary, full of grace, the Lord is with thee. Blessed art thou among women, and blessed is the fruit of thy womb, Jesus.
1: Holy Mary, Mother of God, pray for us sinners, now and at the hour of our death. Amen.
2: Hail Mary, full of grace, the Lord is with thee. Blessed art thou among women, and blessed is the fruit of thy womb, Jesus.
1: Holy Mary, Mother of God, pray for us sinners, now and at the hour of our death. Amen.
2: Hail Mary, full of grace, the Lord is with thee. Blessed art thou among women, and blessed is the fruit of thy womb, Jesus.
1: Holy Mary, Mother of God, pray for us sinners, now and at the hour of our death. Amen.
2: Hail Mary, full of grace, the Lord is with thee. Blessed art thou among women, and blessed is the fruit of thy womb, Jesus.
1: Holy Mary, Mother of God, pray for us sinners, now and at the hour of our death. Amen.
2: Hail Mary, full of grace, the Lord is with thee. Blessed art thou among women, and blessed is the fruit of thy womb, Jesus.
1: Holy Mary, Mother of God, pray for us sinners, now and at the hour of our death. Amen.
2: Hail Mary, full of grace, the Lord is with thee. Blessed art thou among women, and blessed is the fruit of thy womb, Jesus.
1: Holy Mary, Mother of God, pray for us sinners, now and at the hour of our death. Amen.
2: Hail Mary, full of grace, the Lord is with thee. Blessed art thou among women, and blessed is the fruit of thy womb, Jesus.
1: Holy Mary, Mother of God, pray for us sinners, now and at the hour of our death. Amen.
2: Hail Mary, full of grace, the Lord is with thee. Blessed art thou among women, and blessed is the fruit of thy womb, Jesus.
1: Holy Mary, Mother of God, pray for us sinners, now and at the hour of our death. Amen.
2: Hail Mary, full of grace, the Lord is with thee. Blessed art thou among women, and blessed is the fruit of thy womb, Jesus.
1: Holy Mary, Mother of God, pray for us sinners, now and at the hour of our death. Amen.

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1: Pray for us who have recourse to thee.
0: The third luminous mystery, the proclamation of the kingdom of God. After John had been arrested, Jesus went into Galilee. There he proclaimed the gospel from God, saying, "The time is fulfilled, and the kingdom of God is close at hand. Repent and believe in the gospel." O Lord, we offer you this mystery in praise of your proclamation of the kingdom. And we ask you, through the intercession of your Holy Mother, the grace to be courageous. Our Father who art in heaven, hallowed be

0: thy name, thy kingdom come, thy will be done on earth as it is in heaven.
1: Give us this day our daily bread, and forgive us our trespasses, as we forgive those who trespass against us. And lead us not into temptation, but deliver us from evil. Amen.
0: Hail Mary, full of grace, the Lord is with thee. Blessed art thou amongst women, and blessed is the fruit of thy

0: Praise the Lord is with thee. Blessed art thou amongst women, and blessed is the fruit of thy womb, Jesus.
1: Holy Mary, Mother of God, pray for us sinners now and at the hour of our death. Amen.
0: Hail Mary, full of grace, the Lord is with thee. Blessed art thou amongst women, and blessed is the fruit of thy womb, Jesus.
1: Holy Mary, Mother of God, pray for us sinners now and at the hour of our death. Amen.
0: Hail Mary, full of grace, the Lord is with thee. Blessed art thou amongst women, and blessed is the fruit of thy womb, Jesus.
1: Holy Mary, Mother of God, pray for us sinners now and at the hour of our death. Amen.
0: Hail Mary, full of grace, the Lord is with thee. Blessed art thou amongst women, and blessed is the fruit of thy

0: Praise the Lord is with thee. Blessed art thou amongst women, and blessed is the fruit of thy womb, Jesus.
1: Holy Mary, Mother of God, pray for us sinners now and at the hour of our death. Amen.
0: Hail Mary, full of grace, the Lord is with thee. Blessed art thou amongst women, and blessed is the fruit of thy womb, Jesus.
1: Holy Mary, Mother of God, pray for us sinners now and at the hour of our death. Amen.
0: Hail Mary, full of grace, the Lord is with thee. Blessed art thou amongst women, and blessed is the fruit of thy womb, Jesus.
1: Holy Mary, Mother of God, pray for us sinners now and at the hour of our death. Amen.
0: Hail Mary, full of grace, the Lord is with thee. Blessed art thou amongst women, and blessed is the fruit of thy womb, Jesus.
1: Holy Mary, Mother of God, pray for us sinners now and at the hour of our death. Amen.
0: Hail Mary, full of grace, the Lord is with thee. Blessed art thou amongst women, and blessed is the fruit of thy womb, Jesus.
1: Holy Mary, Mother of God, pray for us sinners now and at the hour of our death.

0: O Mary, conceived without sin.
1: Pray for us who have recourse to thee.
0: The fourth luminous mystery, the Transfiguration. He took with him Peter, John, and James, and went up the mountain to pray. And it happened that, as he was praying, the aspect of his face was changed, and his clothing became sparkling white. And suddenly there were two men talking to him. They were Moses and Elijah, appearing in glory, and they were speaking of his passing, which he was to accomplish in Jerusalem. O Lord, we offer you this mystery in praise of the Transfiguration, and we ask you, through the intercession of your Holy Mother, the grace to be transformed. Our Father who art in heaven, hallowed be thy name, thy kingdom come, thy will be done on earth as it is in heaven.
1: Give us this day our daily bread, and forgive us our trespasses, as we forgive those who trespass against us.
2: And lead us not into temptation, but deliver us from evil. Amen. Hail Mary, full of grace, the Lord is with thee. Blessed art thou amongst women, and blessed is the fruit of thy womb, Jesus.
1: Holy Mary, Mother of God, pray for us sinners now and at the hour of our death. Amen.
2: Hail Mary, full of grace, the Lord is with thee. Blessed art thou amongst women, and blessed is the fruit of thy womb, Jesus.
1: Holy Mary, Mother of God, pray for us sinners now and at the hour of our death. Amen.
2: Hail Mary, full of grace, the Lord is with thee. Blessed art thou amongst women, and blessed is the fruit of thy womb, Jesus.
1: Holy Mary, Mother of God, pray for us sinners now and at the hour of our death. Amen.
2: Hail Mary, full of grace, the Lord is with thee. Blessed art thou amongst women, and blessed is the fruit of thy womb, Jesus.
1: Holy Mary, Mother of God, pray for us sinners now and at the hour of our death. Amen.
2: Hail Mary, full of grace, the Lord is with thee. Blessed art thou amongst women, and blessed is the fruit of thy womb, Jesus.
1: Holy Mary, Mother of God, pray for us sinners now and at the hour of our death. Amen.
2: Hail Mary, full of grace, the Lord is with thee. Blessed art thou amongst women, and blessed is the fruit of thy womb, Jesus.
1: Holy Mary, Mother of God, pray for us sinners now and at the hour of our death. Amen.
2: Hail Mary, full of grace, the Lord is with thee. Blessed art thou amongst women, and blessed is the fruit of thy womb, Jesus.
1: Holy Mary, Mother of God, pray for us sinners now and at the hour of our death. Amen.
2: Hail Mary, full of grace, the Lord is with thee. Blessed art thou amongst women, and blessed is the fruit of thy womb, Jesus.
1: Holy Mary, Mother of God, pray for us sinners now and at the hour of our death. Amen.
2: Hail Mary, full of grace, the Lord is with thee. Blessed art thou amongst women, and blessed is the fruit of thy womb, Jesus.
1: Holy Mary, Mother of God, pray for us sinners now and at the hour of our death. Amen.
2: Hail Mary, full of grace, the Lord is with thee. Blessed art thou amongst women, and blessed is the fruit of thy womb, Jesus.
1: Holy Mary, Mother of God, pray for us sinners now and at the hour of our death. Amen.

0: O Mary, conceived without sin.
1: Pray for us who have recourse to thee.
0: The fifth luminous mystery, the institution of the Holy Eucharist. He took bread, and when he had given thanks, he broke it and gave to them, saying, "This is my body given for you. Do this in remembrance of me." He did the same with the cup after supper and said, "This cup is the new covenant in my blood poured out for you." O Lord, we offer you this mystery in praise of the institution of the Holy Eucharist. And we ask you, through the intercession of your Holy Mother, the grace to more deeply adore Jesus in the Eucharist. Our Father, who art in heaven, hallowed be thy name. Thy kingdom come, thy will be done on earth as it is in heaven.
1: Give us this day our daily bread, and forgive us our trespasses, as we forgive those who trespass against us. And lead us not into temptation, but deliver us from evil. Amen.
0: Hail Mary, full of grace, the Lord is with thee. Blessed art thou amongst women, and blessed is the fruit of thy womb, Jesus.
1: Holy Mary, Mother of God, pray for us sinners, now and at the hour of our death. Amen.
0: Hail Mary, full of grace, the Lord is with thee. Blessed art thou amongst women, and blessed is the fruit of thy womb, Jesus.
1: Holy Mary, Mother of God, pray for us sinners, now and at the hour of our death. Amen.
0: Hail Mary, full of grace, the Lord is with thee. Blessed art thou amongst women, and blessed is the fruit of thy womb, Jesus.
1: Holy Mary, Mother of God, pray for us sinners, now and at the hour of our death. Amen.
0: Hail Mary, full of grace, the Lord is with thee. Blessed art thou amongst women, and blessed is the fruit of thy womb, Jesus.
1: Holy Mary, Mother of God, pray for us sinners, now and at the hour of our death. Amen.
0: Hail Mary, full of grace, the Lord is with thee. Blessed art thou amongst women, and blessed is the fruit of thy womb, Jesus.
1: Holy Mary, Mother of God, pray for us sinners, now and at the hour of our death. Amen.
0: Hail Mary, full of grace, the Lord is with thee. Blessed art thou amongst women, and blessed is the fruit of thy womb, Jesus.
1: Holy Mary, Mother of God, pray for us.

0: and at the hour of our death. 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
1: Hail Mary, full of grace, the Lord is with thee. Blessed art thou amongst women, and blessed is the fruit of thy womb, Jesus.
0: Holy Mary, Mother of God, pray for us sinners, now and at the hour of our death. Amen.
1: Hail Mary, full of grace, the Lord is with thee. Blessed art thou amongst women, and blessed is the fruit of thy womb, Jesus.
0: Holy Mary, Mother of God, pray for us sinners, now and at the hour of our death. Amen.
1: Hail Mary, full of grace, the Lord is with thee. Blessed art thou amongst women, and blessed is the fruit of thy womb,

0: Praise the Lord is with thee. 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
1: Holy Mary, Mother of God, pray for us sinners, now and at the hour of our death.

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0: Let us pray. O God, whose only begotten Son, by his life, death, and resurrection, has purchased for us the rewards of eternal salvation, grant, we beseech thee, that while meditating on these mysteries of the most holy rosary of the Blessed Virgin Mary, that we may both imitate what they contain and obtain what they promise, through Christ our Lord.
1: Amen.
0: The Lord be with you.
1: And with your spirit.
0: May the blessing of Almighty God the Father and the Son and the Holy Spirit come down on you and remain with you forever.
1: Amen.
0: Hail, Holy Queen, Mother of mercy. Hail our life, our sweetness, and our hope. To thee do we cry, poor banished children of Eve. To thee do we send up our sighs, mourning and weeping in this valley of tears. Turn then, most gracious Advocate, thine eyes of mercy towards us, and after this our exile, show unto us the blessed fruit of thy womb, Jesus. O Clement, O loving, O sweet Virgin Mary, Our Lady of Lourdes,
1: pray for us.
0: Our Lady of Lourdes,
1: pray for us.
0: Our Lady of Lourdes,
1: pray for us.
0: Saint Bernadette,
1: pray for us.
0: In the name of the Father, and of the Son, and of the Holy Spirit.
1: Amen.

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Hi, I'm Father Chris Aylar of the Marian Fathers here at the National Shrine of the Divine Mercy. We're honored to have you with us for Living Divine Mercy. You know, in the 1960s, only 4% of Americans chose cremation for their deceased loved ones. Today, that number has increased to a staggering 53%, with projections of up to 83% of people choosing cremation by 2035. But does the Catholic Church allow cremation? And if so, why are there so many concerns? Does the Church prefer cremation and approve of it in the highest sense? No. Does the Catholic Church allow or permit cremation? Yes, but with important conditions rooted in the respect for the body and belief in the resurrection of the dead. So, as with many things in the Church, the answer is not simply yes or no. There is a deeper theological vision behind her teaching and traditional practices, one rooted in our understanding of the human body, death, and the resurrection. For most of her history, the Catholic Church actually forbade cremation. Why? Because in ancient times, cremation was often associated with pagan beliefs, especially the denial of the resurrection of the body. Christians, on the other hand, buried their dead, just as Jesus himself was buried. So burial became a powerful sign of Christian hope. The body is placed in the earth like a seed, awaiting the resurrection on the last day. This is why the Church has always had a deep reverence for burial. However, the Church changed its discipline, not its doctrine, in the 1963 instruction Piam et Constatum, allowing cremation as long as it is not chosen in order to deny faith in the resurrection. The Church also allowed cremation for health and economic reasons. This disciplinary decision was reaffirmed in the 1983 Code of Canon Law, specifically paragraph 1176, that says the Church earnestly recommends that the pious custom of burying the bodies of the deceased be observed. Nevertheless, the Church does not prohibit cremation unless it was chosen for reasons contrary to Christian doctrine. Likewise, the Catechism of the Catholic Church, 2301, states, the Church permits cremation, provided that it does not demonstrate a denial of faith in the resurrection of the body. So cremation in and of itself is not sinful, because cremation does not prevent God from raising the body. He could do anything. In fact, God created humanity from the dust of the earth, so he can certainly raise us from ashes. As one explanation puts it, cremation does not affect the soul and does not prevent resurrection. So the Church allows cremation, but she does not treat it as equal to burial. Even though cremation is permitted, the Church still clearly prefers burial. In fact, the Church says cremation does not enjoy the same value as burial of the body. Why this preference? Because burial expresses three profound truths. First is the dignity of the human body. The body is not a shell. The human body is created in God's image, is intended to be a temple of the Holy Spirit, and is meant to be united to Christ through baptism. Second is the example of Christ. Jesus was not cremated. He was buried, and his burial is part of the gospel itself. Third is the resurrection of the body. Christianity is not about escaping the body. We believe not just in immortality of the soul, but in the resurrection of the body, where the two will be united again in eternity. Burial powerfully symbolizes this hope. Therefore, while cremation is allowed, and do not despair if your loved one has been cremated, that will not keep them out of heaven. The Church has concerns about it. In fact, there are several. One concern is that cremation may foster wrong beliefs about death. Cremation becomes a problem if it is chosen for reasons contrary to our Christian faith. For example, denying the resurrection, believing death is a total annihilation of the person, or seeing the body as meaningless.
The church explicitly warns against choosing cremation for these reasons, because for Catholics, the body matters eternally. Another concern is the potential loss of reverence for the body due to how cremated remains are often treated. The church insists that ashes must be treated with the same dignity as a human body in burial. That means not in a casual way, not in a decorative manner, and not as sentimental objects, because these are not just ashes. They are the remains of a person made in the image of God. So this brings us to perhaps the church's biggest concern about cremation, and that is the scattering of ashes. The church forbids the scattering of ashes under all conditions. Ashes of your deceased loved one cannot be tossed into the ocean, deposited in the mountains without proper Christian burial, or thrown into the air, or spread over a golf course. In fact, my own father, who was a Marine and a Vietnam veteran, told me before he passed away that he wanted to be cremated and to have his ashes mixed with gunpowder and fired off in a 21-gun salute. I told him, "Dad, as long as your son is a priest, that is never going to happen." Now, he wasn't too happy, but sometimes we have to stand for the truth of the Catholic Church, no matter who it may upset. What he asked for was wrong because it did not treat his remains the same way his buried body would be treated, with ultimate dignity. Moreover, scattering ashes can express ideas like becoming one with nature or having one's ashes dissolving into the universe. These ideas can reflect pantheism or nihilism, which contradict Christian belief. Christian hope is not dissolution, it's resurrection. Then there is the concern about keeping ashes at home or dividing them. The church teaches ashes should not be kept at home except under specific circumstances with rare permission, and cremated remains should not be divided among family members. The ashes should also normally not be turned into jewelry or keepsakes. The cremated remains must be treated as a whole person destined for resurrection. And a final concern involves a proper resting place. The church requires that cremated remains be buried or entombed in a sacred place, like a cemetery, a mausoleum, or a columbarium. This was clarified in 2016 by the Vatican's instruction, Ad Resurgendum Cum Christo.

0: to rise with Christ. It states, the ashes of the faithful must be laid to rest in a sacred place. The conservation of the ashes of the departed in a domestic residence is not permitted. This is important because burial in a sacred place keeps the deceased within the care of the church. It encourages prayer for the dead and gives a place for remembrance. It connects us to the truth that we do not belong to ourselves. We belong to God and His church. Now, we should note, however, that in December 2023, the Dicastery for the Doctrine of the Faith approved a letter signed by Pope Francis, which modifies certain norms about what may be done with the ashes of the deceased. The letter states a family may be permitted to retain, quote, a minimal part of the ashes of the relative in a place of significance for the history of the deceased person, end quote. This is provided that certain conditions are fulfilled. Now, at the deepest level, the church's concern is this. How we treat the body after death reveals what we believe about the human person. If the body is treated casually, it can suggest the body doesn't matter, or death is the end, or we simply return to nature. But if the body, or even the cremated remains, are treated with reverence, it proclaims this person is destined for glory. This body will rise again, and this life has eternal meaning. So do not despair if your loved one has been cremated. This will not keep them out of heaven. God's love wants them there, no matter how they were treated at the end of death. But it is our responsibility to treat them with dignity after death. We must also keep in mind that the church does take pastoral reasons into consideration as well. Many families today choose cremation for practical reasons, such as they can't afford a burial, also for simplicity and mobility reasons. The church understands this and therefore no longer condemns cremation, but she gently guides us to do it in a way that honors the body and remains faithful to Christ. So hopefully we have summarized why cremation is allowed, but why burial is preferred. In the end, this teaching is not about rules. It is about hope. The church treats the body with such reverence because she believes something astonishing. That this body, your body, will rise again, not as ashes, not as dust, but glorified, transformed, alive forever in Christ. And so even in death, the church proclaims, I look forward to the resurrection of the dead and the life of the world to come. Amen. Now, we turn to an inspiring story of a group of high school students out of Louisville, Kentucky. This is a group that does the work of mercy, of burying the dead. They help those souls who have been forgotten or who may have not had friends or family or anyone to pray for them. They serve as pallbearers and witnesses to the laying of rest of certain people at their funerals. This group is known as the St. Joseph of Arimathea Society. Let's hear their great story.
1: Everybody comes into the world being held. These people here, they aren't held when they die.
2: The greatest suffering in life is to be alone. We wanted to become family for those who die and who are left alone, so they won't be alone as they go into their final resting place.
1: The people we bury have suffered mightily in this life, and I've always seen a Christ who reaches out to those who suffer in this world.
3: That's because Jesus himself knew the abandonment of having no place for his body to find its rest. It took the benevolence of St. Joseph of Arimathea to offer a tomb and the proper rites for burial, just as these young men are doing today. They're students from St. Xavier High School in Louisville, members of a society that bears St. Joseph's name. They volunteer as pallbearers at Meadowview Cemetery for the Indigent to befriend the friendless, and replace isolation with community and dignity at the end of life.
1: I remember one time a student said to me, he said, you know, when I go to these burials and I touch the casket and I carry it, I feel like I'm holding their hand.
4: This is a beautiful ceremony. This is something that we are offering to someone, you know, sometimes we don't even know their name.
5: I've been to 50 plus burials and only a handful of

0: times we see family at all. And it took me a while to realize how much bigger this was than myself. But when you see the other guys that come out here every single week for the entire year, whether it's cold, whether it's hot, rainy, snowy, it doesn't matter, they show up. It shows you how much this means to them and how much this means to the community.
1: I feel like a lot of men of our generation don't understand death, and they don't kind of want to think about it. Sometimes we don't even know their faith, but we know that we want them to go up to heaven and be with our Lord God. And so I feel that we have to take that step and pray for them, even if they will never know. Maybe those prayers will help them get to where they need to be.
0: You don't see death as the end. You see it as just a passageway, and it fills you with hope. It turns something that is very often seen as a sad and, you know, fearful thing into something that we don't have to be afraid of.
2: It helps my faith life. It's faith in action. You can really see Jesus through it, especially because of St. Joseph of Arimathea Society, and kind of shows you that Christ isn't someone we just talk about. You can find something beautiful in the brokenness, and that's who Jesus was, and that's what you've been taught, but it's another thing to experience it.
3: It definitely strengthens my faith. It gives me something concrete to kind of hold on to. It's almost like a peaceful feeling I get. It's not a necessarily, I don't get super sad. I'm also not super happy. It's just that I know that we're here doing something good for someone that had a rough go at it.
2: Just being able to feel an emotion this raw and this real has just, like, it's done so much for me in my life. Like, it's taught me that the pain of, it's like showed me how much people can hurt. And as a Catholic, it's hard to watch people be alone.
3: And they're not going to be forgotten, or they're not leaving alone. They have someone here, even if we don't know who they are and they don't know us, they still have someone here praying for them, caring for them, and helping usher them to a better life.
4: One of the ways they are not forgotten is with these simple but elegant headstones. Hundreds of them were called for, but were prohibitively expensive. Word got out that a solution was needed.
5: I just said a little prayer. I just got up and walked up there and talked to them. And I was like, I think I might have something that might help you guys out. I take it as a sign or something that, you know, the good Lord's giving me a nudge, because he's given me plenty of gifts and I love volunteering and helping out. So I do think it was meant for me to be, you know, there at that time so I could provide, you know, my help with this charity that I love.
4: They're paver stones with two shades of gray concrete polymer sprayed on them to give a granite appearance. The names are added with another polymer, black, and Bobby can design them for pennies on the dollar. And there is community here as well. Students from the society, both boys and girls, pitch in.
5: I think it's amazing that these high school kids really see how important it is to these people just to be recognized. At the end of it, they really understood what was going on and how important this was for just, you know, like I said, a family member to have this headstone.
6: And there was a gentleman one day when we were putting in the headstones, and he was looking at a headstone. He has tears coming down his face, and he said, who put that headstone there on the other side of the fence? And I said, well, we made those for the people that didn't have one. And he said, that's my mom. And he said, I want to thank you for keeping her name alive.
4: The idea to engage young people came when Ben Cressy heard a radio story about a school in Cleveland that provided indigent burial services. St. X's wrestling coach at the time, he imported the idea and took a squad of his athletes to a burial. The idea among the student body proper, however, took off. 18 years and the involvement of some 400 students later, Catholic Charities has adopted the program in partnership with the Metro Government Coroner's Office and Metro Parks, with help from Owen Funeral Home. 3 to 5 schools in the Archdiocese participate each year in a rotation. Boys act as readers and pallbearers at burials. Girls read at cremation services. Matthew Wisman is director of Catholic Charities' Indigent Burial Program. He was once a St. X pallbearer himself and a student under Ben Cressy.
7: The motto I have come to live by and keep on my desk is that it's a radical act not to harden your heart. I tell our volunteers they have a very difficult job as volunteers, because some of the situations I see every day, you know, a terminal illness for 5 or 10 years, or, you know, substance abuse issues, people that pass away that might even have ended up homeless. One of the first cases I had that had next of kin, her husband passed away, and she had 7 children under the age of 18. And it was, do I bury my husband or do I pay my rent? And it came down to, well, I'm not going to make a mother choose between having a roof over her kids' heads and showing their father dignity. Catholic means universal. And here we are, a community that is concerned with everyone.
6: I've been to burials where the person has been murdered. And I've been to burials where the stories that I come to find out are very, very painful to hear. But I've never felt a sense of judgment. For me, to understand that they're my brothers and sisters, I would never, ever judge my own brother or sister if they ended up in a life where they found themselves separated from community. Life is all about relationships, and it's about love and caring for each other. You look at Jesus when he collected the one sheep that left the fold. He didn't go out and judge that sheep. He just put it on his shoulders and he brought it back.
8: Well, thank you to all the students of St. Xavier High School in Louisville, Kentucky. This is also the alma mater of our own Father Mark Barron. And thank you to all the students who work in this important ministry. It's always great to see our youth engaged in works of mercy and in their Catholic faith. Now, let's go to Father Daniel Klemek as he offers us a reflection from the Diary of St. Faustina about helping to save souls at the hour of their death.
9: To live a meaningful life, we need to desire to save souls. It's not just about our own salvation, but how many brothers and sisters can we bring into the kingdom of God? Jesus says to St. Faustina in entry 1797, "My daughter, help me to save souls. You will go to a dying sinner, and you will continue to recite the chaplet. And in this way, you will obtain for him trust in my mercy, for he is already in despair." After Jesus says this, St. Faustina experiences bilocation, the mystical grace, where she found herself at the bedside of a dying man who was in despair. She writes, "Suddenly I found myself in a strange cottage where an elderly man was dying amidst great torments. All about the bed was a multitude of demons and the family who were crying. When I began to pray, the spirits of darkness fled with hissing and threats directed at me. The soul became calm and filled with trust, rested in the Lord's. At the same moment, I found myself again in my own room." Beautiful. Saint Faustina arrives at the bedside of a dying man. He is in despair. His family members are there. They are crying. They are emotional. But in the spirit realm, demons are also there. This is an interesting phenomenon, because even Saint Therese, as she was dying, wrote about experiencing a great darkness, a great trial of faith, as if it becomes a moment of such vulnerability that demons can attack us in those final moments of life. But more importantly, notice that the Lord gives us a lesson here. Pray the chaplet for the dying. Pray the chaplet so that they may have trust in my mercy instead of despair. And notice how in this sense, Saint Faustina, her intercession, her prayer, helped Jesus save a soul. Saint John Vianney experienced a similar phenomenon. The devil once said to him, "Vianney, you have taken more than 80,000 souls from me. I hate you, Vianney." What a compliment when the devil hates you like that. It means you're doing something right. But it also begs the question, how many souls are you called to take from the grasp of the devil, to take from a place of despair, and bring into the kingdom of light, bring to a deep trust of God's mercy? know how powerful prayer is. Know that with prayer, especially for the dying, we can help save many souls. Pray the Chaplet of Divine Mercy, pray the Rosary, pray with your heart and say, Jesus, I offer this for those who are dying, especially those who are in despair and need your grace, need trust in your mercy. Accept these prayers for them, Lord Jesus. And in the afterlife, you will be shown how many souls benefited because of the gift of your prayer.
10: Death is a transition. It's not a... Our Lord used to say that in the gospel. He said when the girl, Jairus' daughter, he went to raise her up from the dead. He said, why are you making so much noise? He said, there is no death. He said, the girl is not dead. She sleeps. And they laughed him to scorn because they knew she was dead. What was our Lord talking about? The only time our Lord thought you were dead is when you went down to that other world. See? He always considered death as a sleep, meaning the body is at rest, but the soul lives on, and that's in eternity. You pass. You don't die. Now, I know your body turns to dust and bones and all the rest of it, but even then, one day, we're assured, because Jesus rose, we too shall rise. I can't wait. I won't have braces. I won't have pain. I won't be tired or frustrated or worried or anxious. You won't have any of those things. Why? Because you're out of time in eternity. We have a hard time. We're all kind of captives of time. But see, with God, there is no time.
11: Jesus, you know that I love suffering and want to drain the cup of suffering to the last drop, and yet my nature experienced a slight shudder and fear. Quickly, however, my trust in the infinite mercy of God was awakened in all its force, and everything else had to give way before it, like a shadow retreating before the sun's rays. O Jesus, how great is your goodness! Your infinite goodness, so well known to me, enables me to bravely look death itself in the eye. I know that nothing will happen to me without God's permission. I desire to glorify your infinite mercy during my life, at the hour of death, in the resurrection, and throughout eternity.
8: Well, thank you, everybody, for joining us this week as we delve deeper into what the Catholic Church teaches and permits about cremation. And please join us next week on Living Divine Mercy as Father Daniel Klimek will be back to talk to us more about the Holy Spirit at Pentecost. Until then, may Almighty God bless you, the Father, and the Son, and the Holy Spirit. Amen.

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0: Hi, I'm Doug Keck, and welcome to The Catholic Sphere. You know, each week we bring you an insightful discussion on the latest issues facing the Catholic Church and the culture we live in from a theological perspective. Today we're asking, war, what is it good for? Here to answer that question, we have EWTN TV and radio host, the ubiquitous Father Mitch Pacwa. He joins us from his Scripture and Tradition set right here in Irondale, Alabama. We also have EWTN's Vice President of Theology. That's Colin Donovan. He's always on this program. He is in our theology studio. Once again, finally, we're joined by the host of EWTN Radio's Call to Communion, also seen on television, Dr. David Anders. He joins us from the radio studio. So welcome, gentlemen. Thank you for finding time for the Catholic Sphere on this panel. And we have a big topic, really, because it's one with the headlines in the news, obviously, in the first part of this year, the idea of war and what is it good for? The answer back in 1970 was nothing, obviously, thanks to a song. And obviously at the height, Father Mitch, of when there was the Vietnam War. So it was totally understandable. What is the Catholic position when it comes to things like war? And the question is, are Catholics pacifists, or is there some time where war is justified?
1: Yeah, war is something that is considered a bad, an objective evil, because so many things happen in war. It typically gets out of control of the people who plan it. And it's something that we decry, we don't want, and there's an obligation for every Christian to do what's ever possible to prevent a war from starting. Because once it starts, it takes on its own dynamic. Mm-hmm. However, there are cases where going to war becomes necessary, unfortunately. There are plenty of examples of that. Certainly in the 20th century, World War II was a classic example. And that in order to save more lives in the face of this terrible dictatorship, you have to fight. Now, there are also circumstances where even more lives were being taken by the Soviet Union's government, and still more lives were being taken in the People's Republic of China, the Communist Chinese. But there's another principle involved. Is going to war going to cause more death, or is it going to prevent death? So there, which brings up that there are certain rules for engagement in war when it is

0: declaring war, as I recall, in World War II, but otherwise it was pretty well understood. But what do you do in a situation where you're dealing with, let's say, right now, and in other situations where there's this kind of concept of preventative war, of that you're trying to stop somebody from doing something that ultimately will be catastrophic, but they haven't done it yet?
1: You know, the Catechism of the Catholic Church doesn't directly address that question, but it seems to imply an answer in saying that the aggressor nation, it has to be a response to an aggressor nation, where the harm is grave, certain, and lasting, and it is really up to policymakers to make a prudential judgment about whether or not, you know, the conflict under consideration meets that description. Now, obviously, the Vicar of Christ on Earth has the right and the duty to weigh in that prudential judgment, and Catholics have an obligation to give their religious submission and mind and will to the Pope's judgment. So, you know, we're not left as individual citizens to try to just necessarily vote our opinions on this. I mean, there are policymakers who have the task to make those determinations, and the Holy See and the bishops of the Catholic Church obviously are allowed to weigh in.
0: Right. Well, Colin, let me ask you, as you know, a son of St. Thomas Aquinas, and talking about the idea of what's been called the just war theory. Why don't you explain that so we understand that from a Catholic perspective?
2: Well, from the Catholic perspective, as explained to me by the good Dominicans at the Angelicum back in the 1980s, the Church arrived at that by a very slow process. Because during the first three centuries, there was a general prohibition against bloodshed. Bloodshed was not distinguished between seemingly justifiable or unjustifiable. But rather, there was a kind of Catholic pacifism by which during the early centuries, if you took the life of another person for whatever reason, you went and did the grand penance required for restoration to the Church, the Lent, and then the confession at before Easter. And so the Church had a very hard view of this. And in a way, it was trying to reconcile two things, and that is the obvious call to live a life of perfection that is in the Gospels, is particularly in the Sermon Mount, be perfect as the Heavenly Father is perfect, turn the other cheek, and these kinds of references in the Sacred Scripture. But also the admonition of, you know, Christ to his apostles, you know, to have a sword when they traveled. But then when the time came to use it, he said, put it away. So the early Church had to interpret what this meant, and it took a very strong position in the first 330 years, basically, on this view. And we start to see a change on that. It persisted under fathers like St. Ambrose, who, on the one hand, recognized the early history of the Church and that position, both with respect to war and capital punishment, but on the other hand, acknowledge that sometimes things have to be done in view of justice. And then it was fully taken up by Augustine, taking a position from the writings of Cicero on what constituted the justus bellum, the just war. And so in deciding what had to be just, originally it was understood, remember we've come from a time when the Church was pagan and persecuted, the Empire was pagan and persecuting the Church, to a time when the Empire was now being made up of Christians, and Christians were in positions, and they had to defend the Empire. And the defense of the Empire in the Middle Ages, or during the beginning of those ages, became also a defense of the Church. And so the idea of a just war, a war of defense against the aggressor, prosecuted obviously morally and justly, done in a way pure of heart. This is mentioned multiple times in various fathers, in Athanasius, in Augustine, and Basil, and others, but prosecuted in that way with the right motives, with a pure heart, and for the defense of empire or nation and the Church. What we have seen in the 20th century was a change from that. And it began really with Benedict XV and the First World War and the idea of absolute war. And he fought, you know, morally and spiritually for finding peace in that situation and arguing against the use of war when war was so devastating. And really, the popes of the 20th century have continued to foster that attitude. And I think it's a prophetic attitude in a way, as Christian culture declines.

0: declines more and more, and secular culture becomes more pagan, as then Father Ratzinger said in the 1940s. In that context, in a way, we're being returning to the time of the early church, and we ought to have very careful considerations of questions like war or even of capital punishment. And the popes have encouraged us to have that thoughtfulness.
1: So, Father Mitch, based on what Colin just talked about there, would seem to be that basically Catholics were pacifists up until the, they were impacted by the Roman, Constantine, and then things changed and we adapted because we were part of an administration. So is it that we really should be treating it that way? I mean, I think it's understood that people would think, of course, nobody wants war. And the Holy Father obviously says, you know, even with what's going on now, he doesn't see this as something that could be justified. But what is a Catholic to think? Is it really supposed to be that, you know, Jesus in one hand says you need a sword, bring it with you, but don't use it?
2: Mm-hmm. Yeah, there are also responsibilities that we have to citizens. As a classic example, after Pearl Harbor was bombed and then Adolf Hitler declared war, the Third Reich declared war against us just a day or two later. And there are our own citizens that we have an obligation to protect. Mm-hmm. People who are innocent, especially in that case, both the Imperial Japanese Army and the Army of the Third Reich were strongly committed to racial cleansing. The Japanese mm-hmm. did that in China right. and in Southeast Asia. Mm-hmm. Well, of course, we're well aware of what Hitler was doing in Europe against mm-hmm. Jews, Gypsies, and others. So, you know, do we have a right to defend ourselves and those who are too vulnerable mm-hmm. to be able to defend themselves? The church says yes. And it's not just that we can justify acquiring power. That would be wrong. And, you know, there have been plenty of wars fought by various Christian nations just to get more land. That's not justified. And taking from other people is not justified. But defending those who cannot possibly defend themselves, that is justified, especially in the face of responding to aggression from somebody else, as in the case right. of the Empire of Japan and Nazi right. Germany.
1: So, Dr. Anders, as I alluded to with the Holy Father's statement, otherwise recently, former Attorney General Bill Barr was speaking at a conference in Napa, and he made the point, they said, it's very easy to stand back and say, turn the other cheek or take an absolutist position. You shouldn't be violent, he said, but that begs the question, that doesn't really solve the problem. And he's also obviously talking about this as a Catholic and the idea that, you know, of course the Holy Father says there shouldn't be this. But then the question is, are we really saying that the view of the church in the early days was basically lambs to the slaughter, that the church would not defend itself? Or was there the understanding that what as Catholics or as Christians we have a perspective, but that doesn't mean that that has to be the perspective of the government, whose responsibility is to protect the people, let's say even in, whether it be Roman times or medieval times or even today.
3: So I want to make an observation about something that I think Jesus Christ brought to the world, whether you are a Catholic or not. Mm-hmm. And this is a point that I have encountered in a number of historians, and some quite recently, Catholic historians, non-Catholic historians, atheist historians. And that is that before the time of Christ, the idea that human beings had an inherent dignity and an equality before God and one another is an alien concept, right? I mean, even the ethicists that we have the most respect for in the ancient world, men like Aristotle, or we mentioned Cicero or Seneca, and we admire many things about their philosophies, did not have this concept, right? I mean, Aristotle famously thought that some men were naturally slaves because they were morally and spiritually inferior and therefore ought to be subjugated. One Roman philosopher, I forget which one, said, some nations can tolerate servitude, not Rome,

0: right? He had a kind of ethnocentric justification for Roman imperialism. It is right that Rome should conquer, right? There was an epistolary exchange, and I forget which of the popes, that a pope made with one of the descendants of Genghis Khan, when the Mongolians were overrunning Eastern Europe and conquering Christian villages and enslaving people and killing them and pillaging. And so the pope sends an envoy and basically says, where do you get off attacking these people? They haven't done anything against you. They have no wrong that should be redressed here. And the Khan writes back to the pope and basically says, I don't understand the question. They have stuff I want.
1: Right.
0: now we can speak in terms of human rights. We have the UN Declaration, which, of course, was authored in large measure by a Catholic, right? Mm-hmm. Jacques Maritain. And we can dialogue with non-Catholic peoples, whether they be atheists or Jews or Muslims or Buddhists or Hindus or whatever. Mm-hmm. And the world has changed its attitude, right? And to a large extent. I mean, you now have things like socially conscious Buddhists. You have Indians talking about human rights. This is a discourse that would never have happened in the world had Christianity not seeded the roots of human dignity across cultures, within the church to be sure, and across cultures. And so the concept of what a government owes to its people has been radically transformed by Jesus Christ. Now, when it comes to the question of war, one thing that's absolutely ruled out is that imperialistic conquest, because I think I have a moral right to take what's yours because I'm morally superior. That's ruled out for all peoples, right? But the idea that the oppressed, even in a foreign country, also have a dignity that I might justifiably seek to protect can bring in a motive for armed conflict in those conditions where the harm envisioned is grave, lasting, and certain. When I have a reasonably certain expectation of success, and the means that I use or my country uses to bring about that outcome are not going to cause harm greater than the grave, lasting harm that the aggressor nation has perpetrated. So, in the context of Jesus's original teaching, the idea of Christians having civil dominion is just not on the table. Right. I mean, the early church is operating in an environment where they're very much a minority position. And Jesus's teaching is oriented towards those who wish to enter the kingdom of heaven. Mm-hmm. Well, many are called, few are chosen. The way is wide that leads to destruction and many find it. The way is narrow that leads to life and few find it. What do you do when you have the care of a community that is not made up of saints? How do you look to the dignity of unredeemed, ungracious people who wish to do harm to others that are their neighbors? It requires the church to think, honestly, not just about the narrow question of how do I enter the narrow way, but how do I protect the dignity of the poor and the alienated from those who have no interest in the narrow way?
1: Right. Yeah. Right, absolutely. You can even look at sometimes, Colin, the idea, we hear in the gospel the idea of they lived together and they shared with each other. And you could make a good case to say it was kind of a very socialistic kind of approach in the early days. And then it was found pretty much that it didn't work. So is that similar to some of the understanding of this pacifism?
2: No, I don't think it's exactly similar to. It does work. It's the idea of religious communities in the church, although one of the professors...
1: Right, but not as something, but that's a special call for a special group of people.
2: Right, and so the special call for a special group of people known as believers is, of course, as David mentioned, to seek the good and seek the good of other peoples, even if they're your enemies. Mm-hmm. And so that's an essential element of the question. There has been a doctrinal development in the church, and there's no question that the just war theory doctrine is such, as the Catechism lays it out. Mm-hmm. It sets down, if you look at it from the moral theology point of view, which was the specialty that I studied in Rome, and you look at it from that point of view, in a just war, the object is, or the end that you're accomplishing, going to war, the thing that you're doing must be just. The intention must be good, and the circumstances must be right. Mm-hmm. Some of this question has to do with the justice of going to war.

0: war. And this was the point that I think has been made recently regarding the just war theory, and that is you have to can't be you have to be, have somebody who is an aggressor against you. Now, I think there's a lot of ways of definitionally looking at what aggression is, or whether it's, you know, penetrating your border with a tank, or whether it's other things done against you. And I think history will look at our times and make those judgments. But the element of the circumstances, and that is the conduct of the war and how it's done, these things also add up to whether the war was just and prosecuted justly. And so the circumstantial element, I think, also explains the situation of history, how the circumstantially the Christians did not only not have the possibility of going to war, there was much no question whatsoever of prosecuting it justly, and with time that has changed. And so I think we may be heading into a time when it's more like the first centuries, but yet we still have the responsibilities, as David mentioned, to do those things necessary to defend our country. But the point of the just war doctrine is that when we do so, we comply with that doctrine for our own good and for the good of others, and recognizing the dignity of others. The unusual circumstance of the age in which we've been living in since the First World War is the totality of war, especially with nuclear weapons in it. And I think the popes very rightly call attention to that aspect of it in order to make sure that people are very persnickety in the way they carry out war so as not to cause a greater danger. So that too is a circumstance which may clarify in particular cases whether this is a good war to go into or whether it isn't.
1: Right. Let me ask you, Father Mitch, because we have that that idea of the difference maybe between self-defense and revenge, and are those the same things from a moral perspective? But also the idea, somebody might say, well, your neighbor's over there, he's got a gun, and he's telling you he's going to shoot you as soon as he finishes filling the bullets in his gun. So should you wait for him to shoot at you before you respond, or do you do something else?
2: If he is putting bullets in his gun, tackle him. Because he can't shoot you. And you have the right to prevent that violence using a means appropriate and as nonviolent as possible, while at the same time still being effective. This is something that is very important. And this is, that would be a simple case. In the case of nations, there are lots of other concerns, because you can't tackle a tank division while they're loading their guns. So you have to make other applications here. I would also add something in terms of previous discussion about the first three centuries. Which of the wars of Rome were actually defensive in that period and the period before that? They had been extraordinarily aggressive over the centuries. And that aggression, say, the war against the Persians and such, were very aggressive. And that would be a reason not to fight in the Roman army. Plus, to be a soldier in one of the legions meant you had to also worship the legion's god, that every legion carried a staff with an image on it. You had to worship. That's why Jews did not fight in the Roman army. They couldn't engage in those things. And Christians followed their example in that. So that's another factor. Whereas by the time of the fifth century, the fourth and fifth century, you see the empire being invaded by very aggressive groups that were at some times killing large numbers of citizens during the barbarian invasions. And that lasted for hundreds of years.
1: Mark, let me ask you, Dr. Anders, some would point out that say that, you know, it's in weakness that one entices this aggression, and that by having a strong defense and indicating that one's ability to respond is there, I get mutual

0: sure destruction in the old days of MAD, keeps people from doing things that they shouldn't be doing.
1: Well, I mean, I think that's obvious, right? Mm-hmm. I mean, if I, you know, if I'm, I'm not an aggressive person, but if I were be, I would, if I would be aggressive, I would certainly not tackle the biggest guy in the room who's clear to take me out, you know?
0: Right.
1: But, you know, deterrence is a very different moral situation than aggression. I mean, mm-hmm. you know, so, I mean, this is a policy question. My own personal preference would be to, as they say, speak softly and carry a really, really big stick and hopefully right. deter that aggression at the outset. I mean, that is one way to bring about a diminishing conflict if people think there's no way they're going to win against you. Now, does that work? Does that count if you have an aggressor who is suicidally homicidal, right? Who doesn't care about the mutually assured destruction? Seems to me it worked in the Cold War because both sides had skin in the game and didn't want to end their civilizations. What about if you're up against a civilization that doesn't mind annihilating itself if it can take out what it perceives as, you know, an apocalyptic enemy? Mm-hmm. You might be in a different situation then.
0: Right, and if it believes that somehow there's some great reward at the end of that.
1: Right, if they have divine sanction for this right, suicidal attack.
0: That mitigates doing it and mitigates the fact that it's going to be better in the next life, so to speak.
1: I still think we ought to have deterrence in that situation, but it may not be as effective.
0: Right. Well, let me ask you, Colin, also, is there a situation of double effect that happens sometimes in these kind of situations with just war? Even the idea that maybe it might start out as being a just war, but lead to something that becomes unjust over time.
2: Well, it can, and obviously this is why there are codes of conduct, the Geneva Convention, for example. All military officers get introduced to that matter. Those who go to senior command schools will look at that history more deeply, including the just war doctrine and so on, since that's such a part of Western civilization and the conduct of the European and the European-derived nations. So all of those things get looked at. So you do have to be careful about those things, because in the conduct of a war, individually, it's going to be, it could be the nation itself that acts badly, or it could be the individual soldier, sailor, airman, or marine who acts badly and is morally responsible for it. And I think, going back to something Father Mitch said too, the way the early church looked at this, it was very often what was in the heart of the believer. And there could be occasions where somebody who was a soldier, you know, left it and wished to convert, and then that was treated differently than a Christian who wanted to serve in the army. So there were a lot of considerations like that of the motive of the individual and the goodness of the effort, and a clear recognition that the Roman Empire did at times defend itself, and it was just then to fight on its behalf, in the individual case of the soldier who was actually in the army during those periods. And so the church looks at it much the same way today. The doctrine is there to encourage the beginning of the war rightly, and the other conventions are there to ensure its prosecution justly as well.
0: Well, it makes a lot of sense. We always want the Holy Father and the church standing up for peace. Of course, that's what we want. But there are prudential situations, and it makes it complicated. Thank you again, Father Mitch, Colin, and Dr. Anders, for being with us for this lively discussion. And we thank you for joining us. Don't forget to join us next week right here on The Catholic Sphere, where we'll bring you yet another topic dealing with theological issues and concerns in the Catholic Church. I'm Doug Keck. Thanks for joining us. We'll see you next time.

0: My wife learned about something called the Eucharist.
1: That's what we're missing, she said.
2: This is the new evangelization. 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
1: Hello and welcome to Women of Grace. I'm Johnette Williams. Yesterday, we discovered that St. Elizabeth of the Trinity discerned and embraced three names to express the identity and mission she believed God was developing within her. The first of those names was House of God. We'll do a brief review of this name and what it means, and then we'll discuss the second name she appropriated to herself and why this name is the defining feature of her union with God. Father Ignatius John Schweitzer is back.

0: The spirituality of St. Elizabeth of the Trinity teaches that the core of our life in God is the realization that our deepest identity is as a dwelling place of the Trinity. As we came to see in our last program, this is evidenced in the first of the three names St. Elizabeth appropriated to herself, House of God. Today, Father Ignatius John Schweitzer will tell us the second of the three names St. Elizabeth adopted. A Dominican priest, Father is also the promoter of the Dominican laity, a professor and spiritual director, and director of spiritual formation at St. Joseph Seminary. He is also the co-author of the inspiring and very edifying book, Named for Glory, St. Elizabeth of the Trinity's Identity and Mission, available for you at EWTN's religious catalog. Just go to EWTNRC.com to order. And now, here's Father Ignatius John. Hi, welcome back, Father.
1: Thank you. Good to be back.
0: Thank you. This has just been wonderful. It's just been so nice to have you here, and I feel as though I'm sitting at the feet of a great spiritual master who is imparting divine and holy wisdom to me, and I'm sure that everybody that's watching feels the same way. So God uses you in beautiful ways, as I am experiencing personally.
1: Feels like a prayer meeting to me. God's delight with me, helping to enliven the space. So thank you,
0: Jeanette. Well, praise be to God. All glory to be to Him. But you know, we talked yesterday about these names, and we really had a lot of nice conversation about the names of St. Elizabeth of the Trinity, and we shared the names that we kind of have appropriated to ourselves by way of that intuition that God gives us and what others say. And that's all been very, very lovely. But that first name of St. Elizabeth of the Trinity is His House of God. And you did such a beautiful job of helping us to understand that we are all meant to be the house of God. So these names, you know, all have a relevance and an importance for our spiritual life too. So what would you say to our viewers today with regard to that first name and their own identity in God?
1: Yeah, I would say we all have our vocations and the duties associated with that vocation. But we all know have the experience too. Sometimes we can kind of carry out those day-to-day duties almost like zombies, not kind of from the depth of our heart and the depth of love. And so House of God helps us to dwell in that interior castle where God is, where the Blessed Trinity is. Jesus promises that living water in John 7 that will bubble up in the hearts of believers. And so House of God helps us to remember who we are as God's temple, to enter into our depths and to live forth from those depths so that our duties and our day-to-day lives might come from that place deep inside of us and might be filled with the depth of love.
0: Well, that's very beautiful. And I think, you know, ultimately, when we recognize and realize that we are baptized in Christ Jesus, and we begin to own that reality, and we begin to experience it in the depths of our being, it does flow out, and we become that tributary of God's grace in the world, which is exactly what we're supposed to be. I mean, sometimes we think that's way too lofty, but no, that's the reason why God gave us life.
1: That is. John the Cross has a beautiful phrase he uses of God and God's mystery, and I don't know what beyond my stammering, unose ke. And John the Cross notes that the soul who's rooted in God also bears something of that I don't know what quality, that unose ke quality. And, you know, we see it like in Mother Teresa, like that's ultimately what drew people to Mother, is that they felt, they knew that she bore God. And we're called to do that same thing, and we do bear God in our hearts. And so to be more open, to let ourselves be loved by Him, to live in that place of love, and His love is going to flow forth from us. And people, too, are going to find in us a peace that the world can't give, a peace that transcends all understanding.
0: Well, and you know what? And that is ultimately what the transforming union is about, isn't it, though? You know, and we acknowledge the fact that we are not God, but God imparts His own divine being to us. And the more we're filled with Him, the more we make space for Him, the more occupancy He has within us, and it comes forth. And you talk about Mother Teresa, you know, of Calcutta, a beautiful woman of God. And we've been so privileged and blessed in our day and time because we have had the opportunity to actually see saints, right? I never met Mother Teresa. I never met St. John Paul II, but I did get to know them, not just by, you know, the work that they did, and in John Paul's case, the great writings, etc., but because I could see him. And it's an unmistakable quality that transformative effect that God has, right? You could just look at Mother Teresa and look at John Paul, and you can see God in them. I mean, they exude him just by their very presence. And don't you think it must have been something like that when Our Lady entered the home of Zechariah and Elizabeth, right? You know?
1: She bears the Holy Spirit. She's the apostle of joy. Elizabeth is filled with the Holy Spirit because Mary enters bearing God.
0: Yeah.
1: And she spreads that joy. Yeah. She spreads that joy of the Lord.
0: And in a Marian way, isn't that the case with Mother Teresa of Calcutta and John Paul II? And that tells us something. It's meant to be the case for you and me too.
1: It is.
0: Right? And
1: it
0: for each one of us, for all of you. We are meant to be lit up by the life of God and be that light that lights other people up, that flame, right?
1: So you see we're transitioning, you know, seamlessly from House of God to Praise of Glory.
0: There you go.
1: Letting this presence, this love shine forth from the depths of our hearts out to the world, to those around us, to have those encounters like Mary did with Elizabeth amidst serving her, right? The Magnificat, that canticle of praise comes forth with the other, in that service of love, in that communion with the other.
0: Yeah, and Praise of Glory is the second name that St. Elizabeth appropriated to herself. And we talked about, you know, how these names really typify that movement in the spiritual life, as the soul is being drawn more deeply into the life of God, and the life of God is being drawn more deeply into that soul, how it naturally gives expression. It isn't something that you can keep, you know. We're admonished, is it in Matthew's gospel, you know, that Jesus tells us who we are, that you're to be the, you know, don't hide your light under the bushel basket, right? You're to be the light on the hill, right?
1: Exactly.
0: And that is what Praise of Glory is all about.
1: Yeah, and so it is about being rooted deeply in the Lord and then letting that pour forth, letting that pour forth in our actions with others. And having the name Praise of Glory in mind focuses us in on what's most essential. And that is turning every moment into a praise of God's glory, turning every moment into that praise of God's love. And whatever the situation, it can be a joyful situation, it can be a very sorrowful situation, it can be a hard situation, but wherever we are, we can respond with love. Mm-hmm. And that's what a praise of glory does.
0: Yeah.
1: And glorifying the Lord.
0: So, you know, there's sort of like an overlap in spirituality between St. Therese of Lisieux and Elizabeth of the Trinity. And I was struck by that as I was reading the book. And I kept saying to myself, this sounds very much like Therese. You know, and they're, of course, they're both Carmelites, so there's that basic spirituality. But more so, even in their approach to God. And they both talk about their spiritual weakness, you know, that it's in this weakness. And sometimes we think that, no, I have to be strong for God, you know? You know, and we don't want to admit to those areas that are very weak and limited. And yet both of these little beautiful saints found that to be the stepping stone.
1: Yeah, and Elizabeth gives such a beautiful articulation to it. What intelligence, what poetry. And the way she speaks about our weakness is in terms of a double abyss. Okay, so we have the abyss of our need for the Lord. We wouldn't exist without him. Every moment we need him. Without me, you can do nothing, Jesus says. So there's the abyss of our need, but that's met with the abyss of God's mercy, the abyss of God's love. And so like Therese, Elizabeth saw that, hey, wait a second, my weakness need not be an obstacle in being a praise of God's glory, responding in love to everything. My weakness need not be an obstacle because I'm to be a praise of not my glory, but his glory. And what we need to bring to the Lord in this place of our poverty is that vessel of trust. The abyss of God's superplenitude, his goodness, his love, his merciful love, the abyss of our need. And it's trust, it's the vessel of our trust that receives that love from the Lord so we can live it out. And so our weakness can be transformed into God's glory.
0: So let's talk about trust for a moment, right? So, you know, when we speak of trust, there's the trust that we need to have when everything's falling apart in our lives, right? There's the trust that we need to have when we're about to make a major decision and we don't know how that's going to turn out, but we've got to do it. Trust in the Lord really implies the knowledge that no matter what happens, he's with us in it. And there's nothing that can happen that's outside of his will, right?
1: Yeah, praise the glory Elizabeth took from Ephesians 1, that beautiful canticle that the church sings every Monday night at Vespers, and for us to pray with that as well. And three times in that canticle comes the phrase, praise of glory, to the praise of his glorious grace. And Elizabeth saw herself as that praise of glory, and she saw it in light of, like we spoke before, of God's predestined plan, him choosing her before the foundation of the world. And so having that conviction, God is in charge. Nothing unfolds apart from his providential love, helped her to trust, right? And so when you're having a difficult time trusting, go pray with that Ephesians 1 canticle.
0: Yeah.
1: And then find in it God's plan and receive it, accept it, trust in the Lord, and do what you can to turn it into love.
0: Yeah. You know, one of the passages, another passage of St. Paul that has held me in good stead going through difficult times is Romans 8:28. For God works all things to the good. So no matter what the circumstance looks like, no matter how dire it might be or irreversible that it might be, God is in the midst of it and he is working it out. And when we can hold on to that, we can move forward. You know, faith, you know, I often say, you know, faith obviously is a theological virtue, so it's a noun. But there's a quality of faith that is an action. It's an action word. You know, faith is not an emotion that suddenly just fills you up and you're gliding like on a people mover in the airport. You know, it's not that kind of a thing. It's something that you've got to employ and move in. You know, and I think that that's what she's talking about, and that's what helps you to become that praise of glory, right?
1: Exactly. And what helped Elizabeth here too was this eternal perspective that Ephesians 1 gives us, that Romans 8:28 gives us. We can't see how it's all going to work out together for good in this life always.
0: No.
1: We can't always see that. But to be souls of eternity, like St. Elizabeth was, to see that, you know, any act of love we make, it's not going to be wasted in eternity. Mm-hmm. And to already now seeing that eternal sanctus, that eternal holy, holy, holy. And we get to do that as God's praise of glory in this life, whatever the situation. You know, we often hear the phrase, and it's from St. Therese, developed by Mother Teresa, little things with great love, little things with great love. And I like to go a step further and say, and when we're not capable of little things with great love, at least do little things with a little love.
0: Yeah, that's very good.
1: And that opens up the space for God to move, for the praise of his glory to shine forth, even in our weakness.
0: Yes.
1: So again, our weakness need not be an obstacle, but can be a means of being the praise of God's glory.
0: I like that. You know, the analogy that I get is that, you know, if we just open the door a wee bit, the Lord puts his foot in there. You know, and pretty soon the whole door opens up, right? And that's all he's asking for. He's only asking for the little bit that we can do so that he can do the whole bit. You know, we don't have to have the whole bit figured out.
1: Exactly. Teresa of Avila noted that sometimes she would be ready to give her life for the Lord and die a martyr. And like just a few moments later, she couldn't pick up a little pen for the glory of God. And we're like that. We're fallible. We're fickle. And to find in that place of weakness a place we need to trust and open our hearts.
0: That's exactly right. But I think God delights in that too. I think he looks and says, ah, look at my poor Ignatius John there trying to do this, right? Look at poor Johnette. You know, I've got to come to their aid. You know, they need me desperately. And that's a good thing because we want to need him desperately. And our desperation is what draws him in when we say, yes, Lord, fiat in this, just fiat in this. We've got to go to a break. I want to send you out to EWTN's religious catalog, EWTNRC.com, to order your copy of this beautiful book, Named for Glory, subtitle, St. Elizabeth of the Trinity's Identity and Mission. It's available for you there. Father Ignatius John is one of the three authors that have compiled this book that is just chock full of spiritual wisdom and insight coming from this little saint, but may I say also added to by their own knowledge, wisdom, and insight. So I invite you to get a copy of this for yourself and get a couple of extra copies. Study the book with friends. Why not? It's a great way to grow in your faith. We're going to be right back. Stay with us.

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Welcome back, friends. We have been having such a wonderful time with our guest, Father Ignatius John Schweitzer. And he is one of three authors of this wonderful book that I am encouraging you to get a copy of, Named for Glory, St. Elizabeth of the Trinity's Identity and Mission, an absolutely beautiful, beautiful book that I think is just going to take you the distance that you want to go in your spiritual life. If not catch you the whole way there, oh golly gee, you're going to just take an abundant number of steps in that direction. So I'm encouraging you to get a copy of it. It's available for you at EWTNRC.com. Just go out there, order your copy. You're going to be so happy about it. Take it into your time of adoration, into your time of prayer. Pray through this book. Well, Father Ignatius, we were talking about praising God. So I've got a question for you. Mm. So becoming praise of glory kind of intimates that

0: perhaps there's a preliminary step, and that would be praising God. So let's talk about that connection between praising God and becoming the praise of God.
1: Right. No, that's good. Yeah, and that was important for St. Elizabeth. Her understanding of praise of glory is in the context of praising the Lord and adoration, joining already now the heavenly host in adoring the Lord. And we all know, have had the experience, right? When we praise the Lord, we experience His greatness. Mm-hmm. Right? And then the little mountains that we're facing, we're able to see as they truly are often molehills. We're turning molehills into mountains. But when we praise the Lord, we're able to like perceive God's greatness. We're able to live more by faith. Right? What's the proper atmosphere for the theological virtues, faith, hope, and charity? What's the proper atmosphere to live in that space? It's praise. Mm-hmm. It's adoration. So if you want to grow in faith, hope, and love like we all do, and that's key in the spiritual life, if you want to grow in faith, hope, and love, grow in praise. It's, it's the proper atmosphere for faith, hope, and charity. And we are able to see things we wouldn't see apart from the spirit of praise.
0: Well, there is something about it that unclutters the mind, right? Because the focus is off of us, it's on God.
1: Exactly.
0: And that we're coming out of ourselves by the very fact that we're praising Him, right? And so when we're coming out of ourselves, God is free then to fill us up with His own light and with His own love. And so it gets rid of the debris in us. It's a marvelous cleansing exercise in that sense, right? A spiritually cleansing exercise. And we're told all through Scripture, from the Old Testament, through the Psalms, all the way to the New Testament, and into St. Paul and beyond, and into Revelation, you know, praise the Lord. Was it St. Thomas Aquinas, and you would know this being a Dominican, who said that we praise God in this life because we're going to be doing it for all eternity. So it's like the practice run to praise Him now, right?
1: That's good.
0: You know, and it is true, isn't it, though?
1: Yeah, and St. Augustine says at the end of the City of God, in heaven, there we will praise, there we will rest, there we will love.
0: Yeah.
1: And so when we do that now, we are entering into eternal activities.
0: Yes.
1: Get used to it. God willing, we'll be up to it for all eternity.
0: Well, and doesn't it make sense, though, that if we're indwelt by the Holy Spirit, isn't that actually what's happening, part of the dynamic of the Trinitarian life, right?
1: The Holy Spirit's often referred to, right, as the down payment, the first installment, the foretaste of heavenly things. In 1 Corinthians 2, it's very striking. St. Paul talks about what eye has not seen, nor ear heard, nor the heart of man conceived. This the Holy Spirit has revealed to us. He does give us a foretaste of the mystery of God. And you're never going to perceive God's greatness as it truly is unless you're filled with the spirit of praise. You're never going to perceive God's goodness as it truly is unless you're filled with the spirit of gratitude. Right? This just isn't about book knowledge or speculative knowledge. Our spirits make us, the spirit that's in us helps us to perceive God as He truly is. If you want to see God's greatness, experience God's greatness, praise Him. You want to experience His goodness, taste and savor His goodness, thank Him. If you want to savor and taste His love, love Him. Read Song of Songs. Allow those sentiments of love to be stirred up in your heart and directed to the Lord. Then you'll perceive things that you wouldn't without praise, without thanks, without love in your heart.
0: Yeah. A lot of people, I think, get turned off to the idea of praise because they put it into a very charismatic sense. Well, now I have to tell you, I came back to the church through the charismatic renewal. So I love praising the Lord. I love to have praise fests in the house. Sometimes just me and my little dog, we're just parading around praising the Lord. But it's a wonderful thing to do. But we're told over and over again in Scripture, and it's not an invitation or it is not a suggestion. It's a command. It's in the imperative tense, you know. You do this. Praise the Lord. We're told to do it. God does not need our praises, but we need to praise Him for all of the reasons that you're outlining for us.
1: Yeah, and it gives us, you know, breathing space in life, too, as we approach the Lord in praise. And you're right. St. Paul says, always have a spiritual song in your heart. Whether it's contemporary Christian music or whether it's Latin chant or like all of the above, you know, my vote is for all of the above.
0: Yeah.
1: To have that spirit of praise in your heart. And it does make us live more different. It does help us to live differently.
0: And that was basically the premise upon which Elizabeth of the Trinity conducted her life, right? This praise of glory was her name, her interpretation of what God was doing. He was making her into that. So how is it then that this act of praising, becoming a disposition, a way of life, how is it that then begins to make us the praise of God?
1: That's good. You know, so St. Elizabeth, we have heaven and faith already. So let's start doing what we'll be doing in heaven, praising the Lord, right? And as we do that, our hope grows. We become more encouraged. Our faith grows. And now we're able to respond to situations in life differently. Mm-hmm. Our love grows as well. We see it more all in light of God. Mm-hmm. St. Bernard will say that praising allows us to live beyond our capacity. Mm-hmm. Praising takes us beyond our human capacity into the divine sphere, mm-hmm. into faith, hope, and charity, into those places where you're walking in the charisms of the Holy Spirit. William of St. Thierry says, to walk in the power of the unction, be captivated by the fragrance. Right? We have to be captivated by the fragrance of the Lord, the aroma of the Lord, in that place of praise and thanks and savoring God's goodness. Then you'll walk in the power of the anointing. Then you'll be brought beyond yourself, mm-hmm. as you're brought up into God, turn to God, self-forgetful, then the charisms of the Holy Spirit will begin to flourish more deeply in your heart. And as St. Thomas says, that living water in our heart is only truly living water, flowing water, when it passes on to someone else.
0: Oh, yes, of course,
1: when
0: right?
1: When it passes on to someone else.
0: Yeah, otherwise it stagnates, otherwise, right?
1: Yeah, so you that's know? Praise of glory, allowing that living water, that light we have within us, the indwelling Trinity, that fire we have inside us, the indwelling Trinity, that goodness of God within us, allowing it to flow into our hearts, out to others. Praise of glory.
0: Yeah, that's so lovely. So there is that aspect of actively praising God, but then there's that aspect of living that praise. Mm. And it's in living that praise then that we become again that tributary that brings His divine and holy life to others. You know, I often talk about the fact that there's a difference between an act of charity and a humanitarian action, right?
1: Right.
0: So we can do something, you know, in out of the goodwill of our own person, and that's very nice to do. But when we're doing it out of love for that person, when we're doing it out of the action of God in us, then this becomes a dynamic. It's no longer just our goodwill, which is finite and is going to end with us. It becomes part of the eternal reality, and we're passing something on to them, right? And that is the praise of glory. It is the praise of God's glory, the Trinitarian glory, being worked out in us, through us, toward others.
1: That's right. You know, something that stamps St. Therese, that stamps St. Elizabeth, is this beautiful Canticle 28 of John of the Cross. Now I occupy myself and all my energy in His service. I no longer tend the herd, nor have I any other work, now that my every act is love.
0: Wow.
1: And praise of the Lord, adoration of the Lord, brings us into that place of love, even in our weakness. And to focus everything on that is what it means to live as a praise of God's glory.
0: And sometimes, Father, especially in our weakness, right? Praying from the poverty of our spirit just grabs the heart of God. He draws us to Himself really fast. 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It's called Name for Glory, St. Elizabeth of the Trinity's Identity and Mission, available for you at EWTNRC.com. 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Bye-bye.

0: There are a lot of promises in the AI world right now.
1: Labor is changing, and not just labor, but human creativity. And these are so intimate to what it means to be human.
2: 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It's up to each one of you to ensure that this culture remains human.
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0: He was worried that we were becoming slaves of this work-centered culture.
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1: For Pieper, is not a question of how much free time do you have. 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
2: What he says about those things is maybe even truer today than it would have been in his time.
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5: Hi, everybody, from Old St. Patrick's Church in Ann Arbor, Michigan. It's the home parish of my guest today on Fields and Faith, the home parish, too, of his family, his wife, Molly, and their six children. My guest has been a football coach for most of his adult life, and you could almost say he was born to be a football coach because his grandfather, many believe, was the greatest NFL coach in history. When my guest is not on the football field, he is a popular speaker on the Catholic speaking circuit. His name is Joe Lombardi. He's the offensive coordinator for the Detroit Lions. I'm Bob Dolan, and this is Fields and Faith.

0: The city of Detroit, Michigan has seen more than its share of problems in recent years, but it's always been, and still is, one of America's most passionate sports towns. One of the great heavyweight champions of all time, Joe Louis, was raised in Detroit, and he's honored with this sculpture in downtown Detroit. The Red Wings have won 11 Stanley Cups. The Tigers are one of the better teams always in baseball. And right next door to where the Tigers play is Ford Field. It's the home of the Detroit Lions of the National Football League, a playoff team in the season just completed. And it's here where Joe Lombardi works as offensive coordinator for the Lions. I spoke with Joe about football inside his home parish of Old St. Patrick's in Ann Arbor, Michigan.
1: Joe Lombardi, thank you for being with us today on Fields and Faith. I appreciate you being a guest.
2: Well, thanks for having me.
1: I'm going to start somewhere that may surprise you. We'll talk about Vince later on. We'll talk about our great Catholic faith later on and the Lions. I want to start by thanking you for your service. I'm not sure a lot of people know that you attended Air Force.
2: Yep.
1: And that you served. So thank you very much for your service, first of all, to our country. Where did you serve? When did you serve?
2: I graduated from the Air Force Academy in 1994 and got stationed just south of here in Dayton, Ohio at Wright-Patterson Air Force Base. And it's kind of in a white-collar type military service. I worked on the F-22 program when it was still in development. So that was the majority of my service.
1: Did you consider other military schools? Or was it always there? You did.
2: No,
1: yeah.
2: I was getting recruited for football and really went down to the last minute whether I was going to go to Navy or Air Force.
1: Really?
2: Yeah.
1: My dad was a Navy man.
2: Sure.
1: Yeah. And you played football?
2: Yes.
1: At Air Force?
2: Yes.
1: Tight end?
2: Yes.
1: And you also played lacrosse?
2: My senior year, that's
1: now,
2: right.
1: Now, lacrosse is big today.
2: It's getting bigger, yeah.
1: But back in your day, was it just sort of just becoming popular?
2: Yeah, we had, when I was younger, we had lived in New York, where it was pretty big even back then.
1: Yeah, it's big out brother, east, isn't it?
2: Yeah.
1: Yeah.
2: And my brothers had started playing it, or my one brother had started playing it, so I'd kind of picked it up. We moved to Seattle, where it was just kind of a club sport thing, and I played a little bit in high school, and then went off to college and was all focused on football, and then it wasn't until my senior year when football was over that I was kind of looking around. I was like, well, I don't want to have to sit through all these inspections every week like all the non-athletes do. So I got to go do something. I'm a little bit joking there. But I went out for lacrosse and ended up making the team as a senior. And my stick skills had eroded. I wasn't very good. But they let me run out there and play defense.
1: Yeah.
2: So
1: I watch. I really have no idea what I'm watching. But it's a fun sport to watch.
2: It's fun. It's fast and physical. Yeah. And it's fun.
1: Let's talk about the Lions. You just completed your first year.
2: Yep.
1: As offensive coordinator for the Lions after, what, 7 or 8 with the Saints?
2: 7 years with the Saints,
1: was it?
2: Yeah.
1: So you come up here to Detroit, running the offense, 11 wins,

0: in a tough way. So when you lose, when you look back, good season, disappointing season?
1: Well, it's I think it's good. I think the 11 wins was good. It was a big improvement over the last couple of years here. It was good to make the playoffs. Certainly wish we would have won that game and see what would have happened if we could have gone on. Offensively, it wasn't quite as productive as we were hoping. You know, we had a lot of injuries and things we were dealing with, but I think we laid a good foundation. The head coach really does a great job with the team as far as, you know, the head coach has got a lot of character, and that's been, he's been teaching a lot of those lessons to the guys, and they've really embraced it. So I think we've got a good foundation to move forward.
0: When you come in, Joe, whether it was early on with the Saints or now with the Lions, do you bring your philosophy, your offensive philosophy, and hope that the players adjust to you, or vice versa? Do you look at what you have and say, I've got to tweak this and this about my philosophy?
1: Sure.
0: How does it fit?
1: Well, I think you have a starting point. You know, you kind of have a system that you're building from, but I think all good coaches look at the players, look at the resources that they have, and try to use those players to maximize their effectiveness. So every team, every year, your team's got different personnel. Mm-hmm. And so I think you've got to look, you know, if you've got Calvin Johnson, who we have, who's probably the best receiver in the NFL, maybe NFL history, you have to, he can do certain things that if you don't have him, you can no longer do. So you certainly have to engineer your offense around the personnel you have. And, you know, every quarterback's different, every offensive line's different. So you have a starting point, you kind of your basic philosophy.
0: Sure.
1: But then, you know, you meld it around the players that you have.
0: So the game plan from week to week, I mean, I'm just a fan. I watch every week, and every week I hear about, what's the game plan going to be?
1: Yeah.
0: And I know it depends a lot on who you're playing. I get that. But there's not a lot of tweaking in a game plan from week to week, is there? I mean,
1: well,
0: sure, an adjustment here or there.
1: Yeah.
0: But, I mean, your philosophy's the same.
1: Your philosophy's the same, and you're not going to add a ton new concepts. You know, totally new routes that a quarterback's got to read through, or brand new blocking scheme. You may have one or two, but not a ton of them.
0: Yeah.
1: Really what changes is the personnel for that concept, the formation that you're launching that play out of. Those things change because there's so much scouting that goes on. These players are getting so smart. The video that they have access to, the reports they have access to. You know, it was one of the big regrets I have about our playoff game. I ran a third down play out of a formation that was kind of unique. They knew exactly what was coming
0: mm-hmm.
1: because we had run it a few games before. It was a mistake that we made as coaches. And so you'd certainly have to mix things up so it looks different to the defense, mm-hmm. but maybe doesn't feel a whole lot different to the offense.
0: Do you ever have a player, whether with the Saints or the Lions, in your prep for the week, they say, you know, coach, I don't think this play is going to work.
1: Oh, sure.
0: Do you?
1: Oh,
0: and
1: yeah.
0: Do you listen?
1: Yeah,
0: you
1: absolutely.
0: Do.
1: Especially.
0: So the players have a voice in a game plan.
1: Yes, yeah. And a lot of it depends on who it's coming from.
0: Okay. Yeah.
1: You know, if the quarterback's not comfortable with it,
0: yeah.
1: certainly you need to take that into account.
0: Yeah.
1: If, you know, if your receiver is saying, hey, I'm not getting the ball this play, so I don't like it, then, you know, you think about it a little bit.
0: Right,
1: maybe
0: right.
1: You don't listen to him as
0: is
1: much.
0: Is it hard to keep everybody happy?
1: Oh, yeah.
0: It
1: especially
0: is.
1: When you've got a lot of players that are used to getting the ball a lot and are good at it.
0: Sure.
1: And, you know, sometimes you can have an embarrassment of riches where, you know, there's just not enough plays to go around for all the players that have. So
0: yeah.
1: there's usually someone who's a little grumpy about the looks they got.
0: Well, you brought up Calvin Johnson already. I mean, you got a guy like him. Obviously, he's going to be targeted a lot.
1: Yeah, you're going to run the offense.
0: Yeah. So would you ever, you don't have to mention names, but would you ever hear from the other receivers, hey, coach, I'm kind of out of here too.
1: Yeah. No,
0: you do. Or do they get it? Hey, we're playing with this guy. So.
1: Every player's different. And I've been lucky to be around receivers that have had good character and been team players.
0: Yeah.
1: So, it, you know, sometimes you can sense it in their body language, and they don't mean it. It's just natural
0: sure,
1: that guys want,
0: sure.
1: you know, they want to contribute. They want to be part of it. They want to get the ball. You know, Calvin got hurt for a number of games this year, and he was severely limited in a couple more. And so really our leading receiver this year was Golden Tate. You know,
0: yeah.
1: he had 99 catches to Calvin 70 or 72, something like that. So we were able to spread it to those two a bunch. And then there's, you know, there's other guys that you know, that have to know their role. I think one of the most important qualities a player can have is to know who he is and understand his role on a team. And I think that's true with any team
0: mm-hmm.
1: setting.
0: Mm-hmm.
1: And if there's a guy that says, hey, I deserve this, but he really doesn't, you've got a problem.
0: Mm-hmm.
1: And so if there are guys that understand that, hey, I know I'm going to be third in the progression. I know I'm going to get the ball once or twice a game, if even, but I got to block my tail off. I got to play special.

0: teams, know your role, then those guys end up having a longer career and end up being more successful in the NFL.
1: You currently work, Joe, with Matthew Stafford.
0: Mm-hmm.
1: You've coached Drew Brees. Every year you see Aaron Rodgers.
0: Yeah.
1: Every other year or so you'd see Peyton Manning or a Tom Brady or an Andrew Luck or whoever. Is there one thing that the really good quarterbacks have in common?
0: I think it's more the mentality. And there's all kinds of physical differences between these guys. You know, some guys have stronger arms than others. Some are more mobile. But I think there's just a mental toughness, an ability to handle adversity. And we were talking before the interview started about Russell Wilson in this championship game against the Packers. And he had three quarters that were just awful. And a lot of guys would have just folded and given up, and he never did. And, you know, I like our quarterback here in Detroit. This guy is as tough a guy as I've ever been around, physically and mentally. And I think that you have to start with that. If you don't have that mental toughness, and in this league, physical toughness, you're going to have trouble. If you got everything else, it's going to be trouble. You're going to have trouble sticking to it.
1: Is that something you can coach, or at least you can help with?
0: I think you can.
1: Or is that just there or not?
0: I think you can manage a little bit.
1: Uh-huh.
0: But I think these guys just have it.
1: Mm-hmm. How do you handle, and you or most any other assistant coach in football, and I ask this with great respect for what you do, but as a fan sitting at home watching games, coaching guys that have far more talent than you ever had,
0: right,
1: far more skill than you ever had,
0: yeah,
1: far more achievements, in the heat of a moment, practice or a game, and they do something they shouldn't have done, they come off the field, and now you're going to step up and coach.
0: Yeah.
1: I would think a lot of them are thinking to themselves, what have you ever done?
0: Yeah.
1: Show me your record.
0: Sure.
1: Show me your resume.
0: Yeah.
1: I'm better than you ever were. How do you guard against that?
0: I think that almost all players are listening to someone if they think that you can help them. You know, these guys are high achievement guys. They want to do well. And certainly there's pride involved. And in the heat of the moment, that pride can get the better of people. But I think if you have set up a foundation where they know that you know what you're talking about, you know the offense, and you can help them perform better, these guys are all ears.
1: Shall we talk about Grandpa?
0: Sure.
1: Vince Lombardi. First of all, do today's guys know?
0: Yeah,
1: I mean, they weren't alive.
0: No,
1: when Vince
0: certainly
1: was coaching.
0: Certainly the trophy is the Vince Lombardi Trophy.
1: But do they make the connection? You walk into a room, and they say, "Oh, there's Vince's grandson."
0: Well, I think just the way the media is. By the time that you've walked into the room, they've read a couple newspaper articles by that point.
1: Do they ask him about you? Or ask you about him? They don't.
0: Not much.
1: You know,
0: he died before I was born,
1: right,
0: for
1: right.
0: one, so I didn't know him. But no, it I think it's far enough removed that there's not that huge curiosity factor. I mean, they kind of know who he was and what he did,
1: sure,
0: but very limited.
1: He passed about a year before you were born.
0: That's right.
1: However, obviously, he had an impact on your life.
0: Sure.
1: How so?
0: Well, I think, one, because of him, I think my dad got into football when I was at a young age. You know, I think when you grow up around the game, it can kind of get in your DNA a little bit, and it's hard to walk away. So I grew up around football, and really, when I went off to the Air Force Academy, I had no intention of coaching. But when I got out, and I was done playing football, and I was in the Air Force, I remember sitting around with my roommates. That first fall came around where I was not involved with football, and just felt like something was missing. And so that's when I started thinking maybe I should get back into it as a coach. And so I just think growing up around it, it becomes a part of you and it's hard to walk away. So it's probably one reason why I'm a football coach. But the thing that I admired most about him was you know, his deep faith. You know, he was a very mm-hmm. devout Catholic, went to Mass every day. And, you know, in season and out of season, which to me is remarkable. There's no way I can imagine making it to Mass every day during the season.
1: Sure, yeah.
0: You know, Bart Starr would say, if you ever heard him at practice and the language he used, you understood why he had to go to church every day. But he was very, you know, he was, and a lot of people don't know, in high school he was studying to be a priest.
1: Yeah.
0: And decided, I think his senior year, that he was going to go a different direction. But his Catholic faith was very important to him, and that certainly had a good effect on me.
1: And when he passed, he was buried out of St. Patrick's Cathedral.
0: That's right.
1: In New York City.
0: Yep.
1: Standing room only. Yeah. So he passed the faith on, obviously, to his children.
0: Sure.
1: And then through them to you and the others. How many are you in the family?
0: I'm the youngest of four.
1: Okay. And Vince had how many children?
0: He had two. I think there were, you know, either a couple of miscarriages and maybe even a child that died in infancy, but two that survived.
1: So if your name, Joe, was not Lombardi, would you be coaching football?
0: I would probably guess no.
1: Really?
0: Yeah, just because I think as I left football, maybe it wouldn't have been so ingrained in me that it was. I mean, from the time I was, my dad started working for the Seahawks when I was 4 years old. So
1: your dad's name?
0: Vince.
1: He was Vince Jr. Okay.
0: Yeah. And so every fall, either a team my dad was working for or a team I was playing for, I mean, it was the biggest thing of my life was how's the team doing? And when all of a sudden that was no longer a part of it, it just felt like there was something missing. So I just think growing up around it, being influenced by it in that environment so consistently that it was hard to walk away.
1: Just one more question about Vince, then we'll move on to our faith. With the Lions, you play a game a year in Green Bay.
0: That's right.
1: So when you drive to the game, you're driving on Lombardi Avenue.
0: Yeah.
1: And then when you get to the game, when you get to Lambeau, there's a statue of Vince outside. And then when you get inside, you look up at the Ring of Honor and there's Vince's name. Does it impact you? Or are you used to it by now?
0: I think you become used to it a little bit. You grow up and it's always been that he's been my grandfather. Now, certainly going to Lambeau Field is a little bit different. But during the season, on game day, I think you were so focused on, hey, what plays are we going to run? How are we going to win this game? You're so focused on the task at hand that, you know, those things don't really enter into your psyche a whole bunch. You might pay it a little bit of quick recognition, but then it's on to the task at hand.
1: Didn't the guys say, hey, Joe,
0: no.
1: Look, there's your grandpa.
0: No. It's never really come up.
1: You just mentioned something that struck me. And in no way do I mean to compare the fact that I have a brother who a lot of people know, Cardinal Dolan, with your situation. I'm not going there. But you just said, he's my grandpa. When people ask me about Cardinal Dolan, I say, he's my brother.
0: Sure.
1: So do you look at Vince Lombardi as the greatest coach in football history, or he was just my grandpa? You know, which way did
0: it? Probably more the first, because I never knew him. You know, I don't have those personal memories of, throwing the football in the backyard with him or anything like that. So, you know, I think maybe one reason why it hasn't been a huge deal for me or a huge burden or a huge, issue having Vince Lombardi as my grandfather, because to me he's a lot like he is for everyone else. He's kind of that figure on the TV and NFL films or NFL classics. So certainly I've got a little more insight hearing stories from my dad, and you pay a little bit more attention because you know it's part of your family. But
1: with the Saints, you got to hold the Lombardi Trophy.
0: That
1: must have been pretty cool.
0: It was. It was a good moment. But again, it was kind of a little bit of the significance of it, if you will, was a little bit lost on me because it was, let's win this game, then you won. And you'd worked so hard, and it was over, and it was just kind of a relief. Like, hey, they can't make me work this week. I'm off. So maybe you didn't appreciate it as much as you do now, looking back on it.
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0: Welcome back to Fields and Faith. Joe Lombardi, offensive coordinator for the Detroit Lions, and his family attend Old St. Patrick's Church in Ann Arbor, Michigan. It is the oldest English-speaking church in the state. It's just like the old days, the altars at the back, with the priest not facing the congregation. Also just like the old days, Holy Communion is received at the communion rail. This is a vibrant and devout Catholic community. The pastor, Father Gerald Goronsky, is the team chaplain for the Detroit Lions. And it's inside this beautiful church where, after a recent weekday morning mass, I continued my conversation with Joe Lombardi, this time not about football, but about his Catholic faith.
1: Let's talk, Joe, about the role that your Catholic faith plays in your life. We're sitting inside of Old St. Patrick's Church in Ann Arbor, Michigan, your parish.
2: Yes.
1: It's a beautiful old church. We were talking a bit beforehand that we both have a great fondness for old churches. For you, how come? Why the older the better?
2: I just think it has a, I think there's a beauty to it. And it just kind of, it helps me get in the frame of mind that I want to be in for Mass. You know, if what we believe is happening at Mass, it just helps me focus on that a little bit better.
1: I love communion rails. You don't see those in use very often anymore.
2: No.
1: Or the priest with his back to the congregation, I don't see that either. The older the church for me, it just, I don't know, it almost seems more real, more genuine.
2: Mm-hmm.
1: Certainly the congregation seems more devout.
2: Yes.
1: How did you find Old St. Pat's? You've only been in the area for, a year or so.
2: That's
1: How'd
2: right.
1: How'd you end up here?
2: As we were moving up here, my wife called a local order of nuns that we were familiar with, and for some reason the name of them is slipping my mind right now, but she kind of told them what we were looking for, and they recommended this parish.
1: You spend a lot of your time on public speaking to Catholic groups. In fact, that's where we first met. We met a couple of years ago at a Men of Christ conference in Milwaukee, Wisconsin, and you were one of the featured speakers in front of about 2,300 men. And you spoke for about 50 minutes. And if I recall, you drew some correlation between preparing for a football game and living our faith life. Correct? Is that kind of your blueprint for your? Can you bullet point it for us? What do you tell groups?
2: I think in Wisconsin, I talked about some of the qualities you're looking for from a football player, and compared them to, how that can relate to us as Catholics. And so, you're looking for dedication, you're looking for commitment, you're looking for mental resiliency, like we talked about with quarterbacks. You're looking for people to take it seriously and to believe in what they're doing. And, all those things. The reason that I kind of go that direction is I remember someone asked me once how being a Catholic helps me be a better football coach.
1: Mm-hmm.
2: And I had trouble answering that question. And I thought, on reflecting on it, I thought maybe the question was reversed. How does being a football coach help me be a better Catholic? Because I think something my grandfather told his team, you should have three things in your life: your faith, your family, and he said the Green Bay Packers. For me, it's the Detroit Lions, and I hope he's not rolling over in his grave. But, and so, your faith should come first. And so, the speech came from, hey, what kind of qualities do we look for from players or even from coaches that help you be the best you can be at your job? Shouldn't we apply those things to being the best we can at our faith?
1: Can you talk faith, Joe, in an NFL locker room?
2: Oh, yeah.
1: You can?
2: Yeah, no,
1: right.
2: It's mostly... the demographics of the NFL are such that there's not a ton of Catholics in the NFL, but there's a strong, Christian presence in most, at least the locker rooms that I've been a part of.
1: Mm-hmm.
2: I remember one of our backup quarterbacks in New Orleans for a couple of years was Mark Brunell, and he was
1: a
2: very strong, devout, evangelical Christian, and, we would get in a couple theological discussions every now and then, so certainly those things come up.
1: You've recruited your friend here, the pastor here at the church, to be the chaplain, correct, for
2: That's
1: the Lions.
2: Right.
1: So during the season, is there

0: Is there a Saturday night mass for the Catholics on the team, and including yourself? How does that work during the season? Because my gosh, you're every hour spoken for.
1: Saturday evenings, there's a position meeting, and then there's an offensive meeting, and then there's a team meeting. It's just kind of the position meeting is only for quarterbacks. But anyway, right before that meeting, there's a Catholic mass in one of the hotel meeting rooms, and then there's a Protestant chapel. They kind of go side by side. Mm-hmm. Their half hour, and then you walk out of those, and everyone goes to their meeting. So certainly like I said, the demographics are such the Protestant chapel's a little more well attended, but we've got our group that shows up every week. So,
0: but people throughout the NFL are well aware of your devotion to the Catholic faith. I mean, would people ever just out of the blue, hey Joe, let's talk Christ, let's talk faith?
1: I'm not sure. I don't know if it's, you kind of know who all the Catholics are,
0: sure,
1: coaching wise, because in at the NFL Combine, there's a mass that, you kind of look around, you see, oh, there's all the Catholic coaches here. But, I think if anyone sees this TV show, or if they read some of the articles that have been written, they'd know. But, I don't know how aware everyone else is.
0: What are, you're a father of six?
1: Yes.
0: And happily married for, what, 20 years or so?
1: 15 now.
0: 15, okay. Yeah. What are the main challenges faced by a husband today and a father today to be a good and faithful husband, a great father, and yet a devout Catholic? How hard is that today as a, maybe when you first got married?
1: Well, I think for me it's become easier only because my faith has become clearer. I think I understand a little bit more of what being Catholic is all about. I understand a little bit more what our faith teaches, and I think that's a great support in doing those things. But we don't live in a world that's friendly to being a devout Catholic and a father of six. I mean, it's just, there's not a lot of support coming outside the church for those kind of things. Certainly my profession is one that requires a lot of time. That's probably my biggest challenge, especially during the season, is I'm away from my family a lot. I'm getting home often during the week after all the kids are in bed. And so, for a good portion of the year, I feel like an absentee father. So that's been my biggest challenge, is juggling the football, the coaching, and the requirements of that with being a father of a big family with young kids.
0: Is there one thing, Joe, that you love about our Catholic faith? I mean, what is it about our faith that you just say, now this is really cool?
1: I think the consistency of it, that what the church taught 2,000 years ago teaches today. And there's a lot of comfort in that for me. As the world is full of a lot of messages, and it's hard to kind of figure out what the truth is in certain things. And when you see an institution that has kept consistent for 2,000 years on faith and morals, I think it's hard for just an institution that's purely man-made to do that. I'd say it's darn near impossible for it to exist and be consistent for 2,000 years. So that certainly gives me a lot of faith that there's more than just human beings behind it.
0: I wonder if you're like me, when people ask what's it mean for you to be Catholic, I never know what to say either. We all struggle with that. But I recently said, I can't imagine my life without being Catholic. I mean, it's just a part of who we are.
1: Yeah, I would agree.
0: Yeah. Joe, you've been a real joy. And I greatly appreciate your time and your hospitality and your cooperation. So thank you very much, and God bless you.
1: God bless you. Thank you.
0: Thank you.
2: My great thanks to Joe Lombardi and to the staff at Old St. Patrick's Church in Ann Arbor for their hospitality. 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
3: Family, a prayer that we pray together is a powerful prayer. So please pray together with me our EWTN family prayer. Today we pray for those who govern us. Lord Jesus Christ, we praise you who are the King of Kings and the Lord of Lords, for your reign will never end. We pray for all of our government leaders. Give us, O Lord, men and women after your own heart. Reverse the tide of immorality in our land and raise up godly men and women to govern us. Through our leaders, protect life from its conception, safeguard marriage and family life, and grant us freedom of conscience. Amen.

Behold the Lamb of God, who takes away the sins of the world. Take this, all of you, and eat of it, for this is my body, which will be given up for you. Take this, all of you, and drink from it, for this is the chalice of my blood, this

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I confess to Almighty God, and to you, my brothers and sisters, that I have greatly sinned in my thoughts and in my words, in what I have done and in what I have failed to do. Therefore I ask Blessed Mary, ever Virgin, all the angels and saints, and you, my brothers and sisters, to pray for me to the Lord. May Almighty God have mercy on us, forgive us our sins,

O God, who assigned Saint Matthias a place in the College of Apostles, grant us through his intercession that, rejoicing at how your love has been allotted to us, we may merit to be numbered among the elect. Through our Lord Jesus Christ, your Son, who lives and reigns with you in the unity of the Holy Spirit,

A reading from the Acts of the Apostles. Peter stood up in the midst of the brothers and sisters. There was a group of about 120 persons in the one place. He said, "My brothers and sisters, the scriptures had to be fulfilled, which the Holy Spirit spoke beforehand through the mouth of David concerning Judas, who was the guide for those who arrested Jesus. Judas was numbered among us and was allotted a share in this ministry, for it is written in the book of Psalms, 'Let his encampment become desolate, and may no one dwell in it, and may another take his office.' Therefore, it is necessary that one of the men who accompanied us the whole time the Lord Jesus came and went among us, beginning from the baptism of John until the day on which he was taken up from us, become with us a witness to his resurrection." So they proposed to Joseph, called Barnabas, who was also known as Justus, and Matthias. When they prayed, "You, Lord, who know the hearts of all, show which one of these two you have chosen to take the place in this apostolic ministry." From which Judas turned away to go to his own place. Then they gave lots to them, and the lot fell upon Matthias, and he was counted with the 11 apostles.

Jesus said to his disciples, "As a father loves me, so I also love you. Remain in my love. If you keep my commandments, you will remain in my love, just as I have kept my Father's commandments and remain in his love. I have told you this so that my joy might be in you, and that your joy might be complete. This is my commandment. Love one another as I love you. No one has greater love than this, to lay down one's life for one's friends. You are my friends if you do what I command you. I no longer call you slaves, because a slave does not know what his master is doing. I have called you friends, because I have told you everything I have heard from my Father. It was not you who chose me, but I who chose you and appointed you to go and bear fruit that will remain, so that whatever you ask the Father in my name, he may give you. This I command you, love one another."

In most of the dioceses, the provinces of the United States, the celebration of the Ascension of our Lord has been transferred to Sunday, including our own diocese here. And so today we are celebrating the feast of Saint Matthias. And you know, we live in a world where we wonder what is real, a world of artificial intelligence, AI, where videos can be created to make anyone look like they're saying something, whatever you want them to say. And AI technology is such that it's just become very refined, and we might see a video that might be sent to us and doesn't seem quite right that that person would actually say something like that, but it looks very real. Or we can think of the many scams, and with AI, that's reached a new level, with things that look really real from government agencies or businesses that you frequent, trying to get your information in order to take advantage of you, and so on, and many sad cases of people being deceived because of the just the accuracy, if you will, of AI. And so the question becomes for us, well, what is real? What is authentic? And so what we should do is, well, let's go to the actual sources. If I've received a video that looks like Pope Leo saying something that I really question, go to the Vatican website. See what they have posted. Or reputable news services like EWTN News. Go to the government agencies. If you get an email wanting your information or a phone call or something, you're going to go to the actual source. And then you know that you can trust that source. They are the voice, the authentic voice for that particular agency, the Vatican, whatever it might be. Well, that's a question, too, in regard to what we should believe. There's a lot of different religions out there. So why should we believe in Christianity? Well, today we're celebrating the feast of Saint Matthias. And Saint Matthias, we are told he was chosen, that there were two that they came up with. There were 120 people there. And it's interesting, isn't it, that Peter calls them brothers and sisters. You see, that's what happens with our faith. We have one Father. We're all brothers and sisters with the same Heavenly Father, the same Lord Jesus Christ, the same Holy Spirit who is motivating us and prompting us. And so what was they chose these two out of this 120 men and women that were there. And they choose these two men. And what was the criteria by which they would be chosen to take the office of Judas? So realize it's an office. Judas betrayed that office, but it's an office that needs to be filled. Because our Lord, when he comes, he chooses 12 disciples. So what is he communicating by choosing 12? Well, there were 12 tribes of Israel. But over the history of Israel, most of them got scattered, dispersed, the lost tribes of Israel. But what it is saying when Jesus chooses 12 is that I'm going to gather all the people to myself. There's going to be this unity once again that had been under King David, Jesus being a son of David. So now there's going to be this reunion, if you will, this gathering. But you know, it's going to be something far greater than the Israel of old. It's going to be a new Israel. It's going to be greater than the Jerusalem of old and the temple of old. It's going to be a new and a heavenly Jerusalem. And it's going to be, the temple is going to be God himself in this heavenly Jerusalem.
And so when they are choosing someone to fill this office of Judas, they come up with these two. And what is the criteria? One of those who accompanied us the whole time the Lord Jesus came and went among us.

us, beginning with the baptism of John. So the very beginning of the Lord's public ministry, Matthias and Barsabbas Justus were with the Lord Jesus throughout his public ministry until the day in which he was taken from us and become with us a witness to his resurrection. So they were witnesses of his resurrection, of the Lord being restored to life and appearing in glory. So these were the two, but they're going to let God reveal to them what his choice is. And so the choice of lots falls to Matthias. So this office had to be filled, and it points to that apostolic succession, but they're to be witnesses of the resurrection. And so as we look at the vast landscape of different religions, or lack of it, or rejection of religion as a whole, these were to be witnesses of his resurrection. That was the primary criteria. They knew the Lord. They would have known his mother too. But they witnessed his resurrection. The resurrection, which is a confirmation of who he is, that he truly is the Son of God. It's one thing to claim to be from God. It's quite another thing to be risen from the dead after you're crucified and put in a tomb. That confirms the authenticity of what we believe as Christians. But then as we look at the vast landscape of over 30,000 plus different denominations, what should we be? And this is where apostolic succession gives us a security in that there's a connection, a real connection with the church that Jesus Christ founded on the apostles. Today would be a good day to pray for your bishop because he's a successor of the apostles. That the apostolic college was not to end with the death of the apostles. They appointed successors, as we see in today's first reading. And they in turn appointed successors, and they in turn appointed successors. And so in the early church, there was a Gnostic heresy. And the Gnostics said, well, we have this secret, this hidden knowledge that just a privileged few have. And it was disconnected from the apostles or their successors. And so the question came up with, well, what should we believe? This new hidden knowledge that these people have come up with? Or no, we want to know which church is connected with the apostles, has a successor appointed by the apostles. That's the authentic one. That's the real one. That's the one that's connected to Jesus and to his apostles. So that's what this feast day today reminds us of, that beautiful truth. It gives us security in what we believe. And so they continue, the church, Christ, through the apostles and through their successors, continues to teach us, to sanctify us, to guide us. That's the role of our bishops, the successors, to teach us, to sanctify us through the sacraments, to govern us. Every Sunday, we profess our faith. What are the four marks of the church that Jesus founded? We profess it every Sunday. It is one in faith. It is one in our practice of the faith and the sacraments. There's diversity of rites, and yet there's the essentials of liturgy of the word and the Eucharist. It's one, it's holy, it's got the means to become a saint. We have this glorious, luminous trail of the saints throughout history, and there's new ones, and you are called to be a saint. And we have the means to become saints through the sacraments, through God's word that's given to us. One, holy, Catholic. It's a teaching for all people, for all times, for all cultures, for all history, all over the world. An apostolic,
It's

connected with Jesus himself and the College of the Apostles through their successors. What a wonderful gift it is. Treasure that today, that we can have the security of knowing that we are in the church that Jesus Christ himself founded. And let us today pray for our bishops, the successors of the apostles.

0: God is full of love for all who call upon him. Let us offer our petitions in firm confidence, knowing that no plea will go unheard.
1: For the Holy Father, and as successor of St. Peter, he may sustain and nourish the faith of all believers, we pray to the Lord. That all members of the Church, aware of their call to holiness, may devote time each day to prayer and reflection on the truths Christ taught us, we pray to the Lord. That children may grow through loving family relationships and healthy friendships, we pray to the Lord. That the Holy Spirit stir up in our hearts a greater love of Christ and of his Church, we pray to the Lord. For the faithful departed, that in God's mercy they may be freed from their sins and enjoy new life in the company of the saints, we pray to the Lord.
0: And we pray in gratitude for the service of our bishops, and we pray that the Lord grant them many graces this day so that they may continue to teach, to sanctify, and to guide us. We pray to the Lord. In your love, Lord, answer our humble prayer. Give us the grace to see what we have to do and the strength to do it through Christ our Lord. Amen.

0: Receive, O Lord, the offerings of your church reverently presented for the feast of Saint Matthias, and through them strengthen us by the power of your grace. Through Christ our Lord.
1: Amen.
0: Dominus vobiscum.

your flock, but through the blessed apostles, watch over it and protect it always, so that it may be governed by those you have appointed shepherds to lead it in the name of your Son. And so with angels and archangels, with thrones and dominions,

To you, therefore, most merciful Father, we make humble prayer and petition through Jesus Christ, your Son, our Lord, that you accept and bless these gifts, these offerings, these holy and unblemished sacrifices, which we offer you firstly for your holy Catholic Church. Be pleased to grant her peace, to guard, unite, and govern her throughout the whole world. Together with your servant, Leo, our Pope, and Stephen, our Bishop, and all those who are holding to the truth and on the Catholic and apostolic faith. Remember, Lord, your servants. And all gathered here whose faith and devotion are known to you, for them we offer you this sacrifice of praise, or they offer it for themselves and all who are dear to them, for the redemption of their souls and hope of health and well-being, and paying their homage to you, the eternal God, living and true. In communion with those whose memory we venerate, especially the glorious Ever Virgin Mary, Mother of our God and Lord Jesus Christ, and blessed Joseph, her spouse, her blessed apostles and martyrs, Peter and Paul, Andrew, James, John, Thomas, James, Philip, Bartholomew, Matthew, Simon, and Jude, Linus, Cletus, Clement, Sixtus, Cornelius, Cyprian, Lawrence, Chrysogonus, John and Paul, Cosmas and Damian, and all your saints. We ask that through their merits and prayers and all things we may be defended by your protecting help. Therefore, Lord, we pray graciously accept this oblation of our service, that of your whole family, order our days in your peace, and command that we be delivered from eternal damnation and counted among the flock of those you've chosen. Be pleased, O God, we pray, to bless, acknowledge, and approve this offering in every respect. Make it spiritual and acceptable so that it may become for us the body and blood of your most beloved Son, our Lord Jesus Christ. On the day before he was to suffer, he took bread in his holy and venerable hands, and with eyes raised to heaven, to you, O God, his almighty Father, giving you thanks, he said the blessing, broke the bread, and gave it to his disciples, saying, "Take this, all of you, and eat of it, for this is my body, which will be given up for you."

In a similar way, when supper was ended, he took this precious chalice in his holy and venerable hands. And once more giving you thanks, he said the blessing and gave the chalice to his disciples, saying, "Take this, all of you, and drink from it, for this is the chalice of my blood, the blood of the new and eternal covenant, which will be poured out for you and for many for the forgiveness of sins. Do this in memory of me."

Therefore, O Lord, as we celebrate the memorial of the Blessed Passion, the resurrection from the dead, and the glorious ascension into heaven of Christ, your Son, our Lord, we, your servants and your holy people, offer to your glorious majesty from the gifts that you have given us, this pure victim, this holy victim, this spotless victim, the holy bread of eternal life and the chalice of everlasting salvation. Be pleased to look upon these offerings with a serene and kindly countenance, and to accept them as once you were pleased to accept the gifts of your servant Abel the just, the sacrifice of Abraham our father in faith, and the offering of your high priest Melchizedek, a holy sacrifice, a spotless victim. In humble prayer we ask you, Almighty God, command that these gifts be borne by the hands of your holy angel to your altar on high in the sight of your divine majesty, so that all of us who through this participation at the altar receive the most holy body and blood of your Son may be filled with every grace and heavenly blessing. Remember also, Lord, your servants who have gone before us with the sign of faith and rest in the sleep of peace. Grant that, O Lord, we pray, and all who sleep in Christ, a place of refreshment, light, and peace. To us also, your servants, who those sinners hope in your abundant mercies, graciously grant some share and fellowship with your holy apostles and martyrs, with John the Baptist, Stephen, Matthias, Barnabas, Ignatius, Alexander, Marcellinus, Peter, Felicity, Perpetua, Agatha, Lucy, Agnes, Cecilia, Anastasia, and all your saints. Admit us, we beseech you, into their company, not weighing our merits, but granting us your pardon through Christ our Lord, through whom you continue to make all these good things, O Lord. You sanctify them, fill them with life, bless them, and bestow them upon us. Through him and with him and in him, O God, Almighty Father, in the unity of the Holy Spirit, amen.

0: At the Savior's command, informed by divine teaching, we dare to say, Our Father, who art in heaven, hallowed be thy name. Thy kingdom come, thy will be done, on earth as it is in heaven. Give us this day our daily bread, and forgive us our trespasses, as we forgive those who trespass against us. And lead us not into temptation, but deliver us from evil. Deliver us, Lord, we pray, from every evil. Graciously grant peace in our days, that by the help of your mercy we may be always free from sin and safe from all distress, as we await the blessed hope and the coming of our Savior, Jesus Christ. Lord Jesus Christ, who said to your apostles, Peace I leave you, my peace I give you, look not on our sins, but on the faith of your church, and graciously grant her peace and unity in accordance with your will, who live and reign forever and ever.
1: Amen.
0: The peace of the Lord be with you always.
1: And with your spirit.

0: This is my commandment, love one another as I love you, says the Lord. Alleluia.
1: For those who cannot now receive Jesus in the Blessed Sacrament, we offer the following prayer. O Jesus, I turn toward the Holy Tabernacle, where you live hidden for love of me. I love you, O my God. I cannot now receive you in Holy Communion. Come, nevertheless, and visit me with your grace. Come spiritually into my heart. Purify it, sanctify it, render it like unto your own. Lord, I am not worthy that thou shouldst enter under my roof, but only say the word, and my soul shall be healed. Amen.

Let us pray. Never cease, O Lord, we pray, to fill your family with divine gifts. And through Blessed Matthias's intercession for us, graciously admit us to a share in the lot of the saints in light. Through Christ our Lord.

Michael, the Archangel, defend us in battle. Be our protection against the wickedness and snares of the devil. May God rebuke him, we humbly pray. And do thou, O Prince of the Heavenly Host, by the power of God, cast into hell Satan and all the evil spirits who prowl about the world, seeking the ruin of souls. Amen.

0: Prayer for vocations. God our Father, who wills that all men be saved and come to the knowledge of your truth, we beg you to send laborers into your harvest and grant them the grace to speak your word with all boldness, so that your word may spread and be glorified. The only person to know you, the only God, and him who you have sent, Jesus Christ, your Son and our Lord. Amen. Our Lady, Queen of the Americas, Mary, Mother of the Franciscan Missionaries of the Eternal Word, pray for us.
1: Write this, my child. Before I come as the just judge, I am coming first as the King of Mercy. Before the day of justice arrives, there will be given to people a sign in the heavens. There will be great darkness over the whole world. Then the sign of the cross will be seen in the sky, and from the openings where the hands and feet were nailed will come forth great lights which will fill up the earth for a period of time. This will take place shortly before the last day.
2: O blood and water, which gushed forth from the heart of Jesus as a fount of mercy for us, I trust in you.
3: O Christ Jesus, I acknowledge thee, King of the universe. All that has been created has been made for thee. Exercise upon me all thy rights. I renew all my baptismal promises, renouncing Satan and all his works and pomps. I promise to live a good Christian life and to do all in my power to procure the triumphs of the rights of God and thy church. Divine Heart of Jesus, I offer thee my poor actions in order to obtain that all hearts may acknowledge thy sacred kingship, and that thus the reign of thy peace may be established throughout the universe. Amen.
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President Trump sat down with China's Xi Jinping this week. What did he achieve? Stephen Mosier is here with analysis. And hearings on illegal organ harvesting.

in China were held in Congress by Congressman Chris Smith. He'll bring us an update. And a Synod study group report is causing backlash as the Vatican prepares to excommunicate SSPX members for illicit ordinations. Bishop Athanasius Schneider of Kazakhstan is here to weigh in. And a new House oversight investigation into rampant social services fraud is underway. Congressman Brandon Gill will tell us about it. And Fox News' Ainsley Earhart shares her new patriotic picture book, America, I'm So Glad You Were Born. The world over begins right now.

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1: A warm welcome to all of you joining us in the United States and the world over as we celebrate our 30th year. We have a great show for you this evening. If you'd like to comment, send me an X post. I'm at Raymond Arroyo and always at Arroyo Grande Show on YouTube. President Trump is wrapping up a high-stakes summit with Chinese President Xi Jinping in Beijing. They're talking trade, tensions over Taiwan, and the fate of Christian political prisoners like Jimmy Lai and Pastor Ezra. What can we expect from the meeting? Here with analysis is president of the Population Research Institute and author of The Devil and Communist China, Stephen Mosier. Steve, before the summit, some were suggesting Trump would arrive in Beijing weakened by the Iran conflict, hamstrung by the Supreme Court's tariff ruling. You saw it very differently. You wrote that America, not China, would negotiate from a position of strength. Is that what you've seen as this visit wraps up?
2: Oh, absolutely. From the welcoming ceremony, where they literally rolled out the red carpet, you can see the respect that the Chinese Communist Party, and particularly its leader, Xi Jinping, is showing to our president, Donald Trump. And I think that Trump, on the other hand, knows that he's in a position of strength. Why? Because he has weakened China's foothold in Latin America. Their entities are gone from the Panama Canal. Their proxy in Venezuela is now working closely with us. And they're about to lose, I believe, Cuba as a Chinese proxy in the Caribbean. Then you look at the Middle East, you see Hezbollah and Hamas on their heels. You see the Iranian situation is still unfolding. But what has happened now is that 9 years into Trump's dealing with Xi Jinping, he knows exactly who he's dealing with, and so does Xi. So I think that Xi will be hard-pressed not to help solve the situation in the Strait of Hormuz. He's already said that he wants the Strait open and that he doesn't want tolls to be charged. So if China gets on board with a phone call to Tehran, telling the rump Tehranian regime that they can no longer expect support from the China, I think the conflict will end very, very soon.
1: Chinese espionage remains a sticking point, and I'm sure it will come up during the meeting or has come up. I'm thinking of those two cases, the one in Manhattan, in Chinatown, where a naturalized U.S. citizen, Harry Liu, was convicted of running a secret Chinese police outpost at the direction of Beijing. And in Arcadia, California, Mayor Eileen Wang resigned after pleading guilty to acting as an illegal Chinese government agent. She was spreading Beijing's propaganda through community news sources, Steve. How deep do these networks run?
2: Well, there were 8,000 front groups in the United States 25 years ago. I know that because I worked with Congressman Chris Cox on the Cox Commission. That number is probably 80,000 now. There are a tremendous number of people who have been in one way or another compromised by the Chinese Communist Party. We even had the vice presidential candidate of one of our major political parties going to China, taking groups of young impressionable students there, Tim Walz, for years. And the trips were being paid for in part by the Chinese Communist Party. So the penetration runs deep. We're an open society, so it's hard to defend against that. And we cannot expect China to rein in these activities. They have many secret police stations in the United States, in Canada, in Western countries. And they also have many Eileens, people working their way up as city councilors, as mayors and so forth, who do their bidding in return for campaign contributions or other benefits. But we have to impose absolute reciprocity. If they want to run a newspaper or have a radio station here, which they do, we need to have a newspaper or radio station in China. Since the Communist Party will never allow that, reciprocity means we get to shut those things down. But we've always got to be on the alert. We just found another illegal biolab in the United States, for goodness sake. How many more of those are there? So we've got to be on our guard. We've got to be alert. And I think the FBI now is doing a very good job at rooting this out.
1: President Trump did not travel to Beijing alone, Steve. He brought along roughly a dozen of America's most powerful CEOs, Elon Musk of Tesla, Jensen Huang of NVIDIA, Tim Cook of Apple among them, All of these companies have deep interest in the Chinese market. Today, the U.S. Commerce Department approved up to 75,000 of NVIDIA's advanced H200 chips for sale to Chinese tech giants. I thought this was a national security issue, Steve.
2: Well, it certainly is a national security issue, and it goes beyond NVIDIA to Taiwan, of course, which manufactures most of the chips that the world needs, and which is one reason why we need to ensure that Taiwan remains independent. NVIDIA is constantly moving from one generation of chips to another. And so I think the cutting edge technology is a little beyond what we're going to sell to China. I'm surprised a little bit by the sale. And I wonder, Raymond, if there isn't a backdoor in the chips that enable us to access them remotely at some point in the future. I don't know that to be the case, but that would be one justification for approving the sale. The other is that China remains dependent on the United States to continue to make advances in AI and robotics. And by supplying them with medium level rather than the cutting edge chips, we can control and monitor what they're doing in that regard.
1: Let's talk about Taiwan. You brought it up. The Wall Street Journal and others have written of a grand bargain, a deal in which the U.S., in exchange for concessions elsewhere, might signal compromise in its defense of Taiwan. Now, President Xi did warn Trump directly that the relationship between the U.S. and China could suffer a clash if the U.S. mishandles the Taiwan question. But Secretary Rubio says there's no change in the U.S. position. What do you see?
2: No, there won't be any change in the U.S. position towards Taiwan. For many reasons. One reason is that Taiwan is a thriving democracy, a successful experiment democracy that shows the Chinese people are capable of governing themselves. That's why the Communist Party wants to kill it. I've already talked about the chips. The fact that it's a unsinkable aircraft carrier in the Western Pacific linking Japan with the Philippines and other allies of ours in the Far East means that it's irreplaceable. And the one thing that's happened is under Trump over the last 2 years, the whole geostrategic architecture in the Western Pacific has changed. It's changed because Japan is now committed to the defense of Taiwan. That doubles or triples our ability to defend the Democratic Island, not to mention that Japan is now working with the Philippines, doing joint military exercises, selling military equipment. Japan is selling frigates to Australia, which needs to boost its Navy. So now that Japan is in the game, not just as a defensive posture, but as a posture of helping our allies in Asia, an invasion of Taiwan becomes almost impossible for China to pull off.
1: I want to turn to something our audience cares deeply about and has for years, China's war on faith. The CCP has made the management and ultimate elimination of religion an explicit goal with this sinicization of religious doctrine. Steve, how far along is Beijing in the project, and what would it take to turn it back at this point?
2: Well, there are two sides to that coin, and one is if we look at the appointment of bishops, if we look at the fact how China, the Communist Party, is manipulating this new hierarchy of bishops and through the Catholic Patriotic Association, things are looking fairly grim. On the other hand, if you visit, as I have, Catholic villages in China, where they have been Catholic for 100, 200, 300 years, they have gone through a literal hell during the Boxer Rebellion, during the Cultural Revolution, again and again at the hands of the Chinese.

0: Chinese Communist Party, and they keep coming back. The laity takes the lead. They hold prayer sessions. They build churches. They open schools. They open hospitals. And they, quite frankly, are thriving. And they're having lots of children, by the way. Birth rate in China, on average, is less than one child, well under one child per family. You go in these Catholic villages, they're having three and four and five children. So I'm optimistic about what's happening at the ground level in China, even as you can be pessimistic about the fact that bishops still remain in prison, priests are still arrested for refusing to join the Patriotic Association.
1: We've got to talk about the case of Jimmy Lai. We've covered it for years. 78-year-old, 5 years in solitary confinement. He was just sentenced to 20 years in February. President Trump has repeatedly said he will raise Jimmy Lai's case with Xi directly. Is mentioning Lai enough? What will it take, do you think, to release him?
0: Well, I think we have a long history here of Chinese leaders releasing political prisoners in response to American requests as a goodwill gesture. And to a degree, I think that the Chinese Communist Party actually arrests high-profile Christians and Catholics just for the purpose of using them as bargaining chips in negotiations, quite frankly, so they can make a seemingly magnanimous gesture and obtain concessions from us. So I think Jimmy Lai is coming home. Coming home is Great Britain, of course. He's a British citizen. Coming to the United States, coming to Great Britain. I think that some other people will be freed as well. I'd be very surprised if that didn't happen as a result of this trip.
1: Well, from your mouth to God's ears. And finally, what do you think Xi got out of this meeting? I know what Trump wants out of it. He'll probably get agreement on trade and billions of dollars in exchange. What does Xi get?
0: She gets assurances from Trump, probably that he's not going to raise tariffs anymore. He gets assurances from Trump that if China has a real oil shortage and it otherwise behaves itself, he will supply oil to keep China's machinery running. He has assurances that the situation that China finds itself in, with a collapsed real estate market, with a dying population, literally a population filling more coffins and cradles each year, that the United States is not going to make his dismal situation in China worse than it already is. China is, quite frankly, facing collapse. The stock market is stagnant. Home prices are back where they were in 2005, 20 years ago. The Chinese GDP is now less than two-thirds of the United States GDP and falling. Just 5 years ago, it was almost four-fifths, and people were saying China will surpass the United States by 2030. It looks like China is never going to surpass the United States. If we stay strong and the Communist Party remains in charge, their own internal contradictions will kill off their socialist experiment, which itself has killed off so many people of China.
1: Yeah. Steve, we will leave it there. The Devil and Communist China, from Mao down to Xi, by Steve Mosier, is available at bookstores everywhere. Steve, thank you for your always penetrating insight.
0: Thank you.
1: This week, Congressman Chris Smith co-chaired a landmark hearing on Capitol Hill, and it comes at the perfect time. It examines the horrific and illegal trafficking of human organs in China. Joining me now to update us on the hearing and share his thoughts on the Trump-Xi summit, would you welcome Congressman Chris Smith. Congressman, I want to start with this hot mic last year that caught Xi, Putin, and Kim Jong-un casually talking about organ harvesting and living to 150 years old. You opened this morning's hearing by saying forced organ harvesting is murder masquerading as medicine. China promised to stop this practice in prisons years ago. Have they?
2: Absolutely not. It's not just in the prisons now. They arrest individuals, Christians, Falun Gong practitioners, Uyghurs, and Buddhists. And increasingly, it's expanding almost tens of thousands of young people, average age 25 to 30, equally divided between male and female. So they're killing the women as much as the men. And they're taking between 2 to 6 of their organs out of their bodies and transplanting them to someone else at a huge, huge price. I mean, hundreds of thousands of dollars.

0: It is a lucrative trade. It is a human rights atrocity, like few others. And Xi Jinping himself is at the helm of this atrocity, these crimes against humanity. So my bill, which passed a year ago in May and passed in the previous Congress as well, called the Stop Forced Organ Harvesting Act, will throw the book at anybody in the supply chain that is a part of this, up to 20 years in prison, $1 million fine. It's everywhere, and it's only getting worse. And Xi Jinping and Putin laughing about how they want to live, you know, well into the 130, 150 years old, they think they can maybe do it by taking some other person's organs, a 28-year-old, and putting it in their own body. It's a crime against humanity.
1: What amazes me is, you know, in the news coverage, in the mass media, we keep hearing about Iran and the 40,000 of its own people they obliterated. Yet the president's clinking glasses with Xi today. They're trying to make trade deals and dealing with them as if they're going to the, you know, Buckingham Palace. Why do we not hear more about what China is doing? Is it because of the economic entanglements?
0: Well, the entanglement, which I think is very dangerous to us, especially to the Chinese nationals who suffer more than anyone else. I mean, it was Bill Clinton who de-linked human rights from trade on May 26, 1994. And when he did that, human rights became a talking point on page 15 of the dialogue. They have an exporting economy. They can't survive if the United States is not buying their goods. My argument is you link human rights with trade rather than de-link, which is what Clinton did, like I said, in 1994. He de-linked it all.
1: We're probably the only people, Congressman Smith, in all of media covering this barbaric regime and the way that they treat their own people. Organ harvesting, religious rights, all of that is just pushed to the side. They're only talking trade.
0: My first hearing on forced organ harvesting was 30 years ago, Raymond, and it went from a small operation of killing prisoners to just going after Falun Gong, going after Christians, going after others, the Uyghurs, the Muslims, and killing them for their organs. And it's just tens of thousands every single year, 50, 70,000 young people slaughtered for their organs. That's Joseph Mengele-like. That's Nazi Germany-like. And we need to, I think, this bill will really, really make the difference in criminalizing anybody in the supply chain, like I said, and going after the people in China that are doing it.
1: What have the administration been telling you? Were you consulted at all before this summit? What are they taking? I mean, again, I know they're talking about trade. I know they're worried about Taiwan. But it looks like Taiwan, I mean, Xi basically told them, back off on Taiwan.
0: Well, we can't back off on Taiwan. They are a great friend and ally. They are a free country. Yes, okay, they say they're not an independent country. But, looks like, acts like, and freedoms flourish there. You know, they used to flourish in Hong Kong, even though it was a part of China. There was a special agreement, the basic law, which is like our Bill of Rights, prevailed there. And yet, when Xi Jinping decided, he went in there and just cracked down, went after the great Jimmy Lai and Apple Daly and all the other people, Joshua Wong, all these great people, they're all in prison now. I mean, Xi Jinping, you know, runs a gulag country, a concentration camp country. And in we know in Xinjiang, which is where the Muslims mostly live, it's genocide. They're slaughtering them every day. And so we need to up our efforts to try to stop that.
1: Congressman Smith, we've been watching this, covering this. I've been covering China for decades now. New deals are being announced even as we sit here. NVIDIA, the semiconductor company, now their chips, rather, are being sold to China when just a few weeks ago, we were told it was in our national interest not to have those sold, and they were forbidden to be sold. Well, now 75,000 of them can be sold to Chinese industry, which you know will be sold, will be replicated and stolen by the Chinese. This is what they do. Is there a danger in being so closely aligned with China and legitimizing it on the world stage?
0: You know, you made a great point. Intellectual property is not respected. If there's something they could replicate and duplicate, reverse engineer, they will do it and they'll steal it. And then they'll also apply it to some military.

0: military operation. Everything that has any kind of dual use capability, it goes right into the military, into their secret police. It is a police state like no other. And everywhere you look, there's a camera. Everywhere you look, including in the churches, you know, so if you're not comporting with Xi Jinping's what they call synodization, which is destroying or trying to destroy Christianity and other faiths, you know, despite that, real believers continue to persevere. But even our own church, the Catholic Church, you know, you got Xi Jinping deciding, you know, who the bishops are going to be, and the Vatican has veto power. I never saw such an ill-thought-out agreement in all of my life, and I've had hearings on it to ask that it be reconsidered.
1: Before we run out of time, and it kind of comports with what you were talking about, that secret agreement in China, Pope Leo this week, via Cardinal Pietro Parolin, the Secretary of State, conferred the order of Pius IX on Iran's ambassador to the Vatican. Now, this happens in the midst of the Iran-U.S. conflict. The Vatican says it's a routine honor. And I know personally a number of ambassadors who've gotten this honor. It does come with 2 years of service, but it's the honor carries the prestige of being for the efforts made to promote peace, Congressman. Your thoughts on granting this honor to the Iranian Vatican diplomat?
0: Well, I think it's, again, a mistake. A very significant mistake. I would hope that the Pope Leo would realize that a nuclear-armed Iran, not only what they do to their own people, killing 30 to 40,000 just recently, slaughtering the women, but before they hang them, they rape them. I mean, this is barbaric and certainly antithetical to every value we hold dear. But if they have nuclear weapons, if they get the 11 that they have the capability to produce almost overnight, I'm afraid they'll use them. You know, with China, with Russia, and with North Korea.
1: Congressman Chris Smith, thank you for your perspective. We'll talk to you soon.
0: Thank you so much. I appreciate it, Raymond.
1: Over on the Arroyo Grande podcast, I sat down with film critic Christian Toto. We talked about the surprising rebound at the box office of late, and why franchises like Marvel, Star Wars, and Pixar are doubling down on sequels, and whether Hollywood is finally giving audiences what they crave. Do you think Hollywood's actually learned anything from the audience? I mean, there was this big pushback over the last few years. Mm-hmm. I'm thinking of Snow White and some of the other things we've seen come down the pike that just didn't land. Audiences just didn't show up.
2: Yeah, I think they have to a degree. It's not a complete lesson learned, but I think they're getting some signs. And listen, I think for years, Hollywood was more flush with cash and they could make mistakes and they could lean into their ideological impulses without really hurting themselves too much. Sure, they'd lose money here, but they'd make it there. Right. But now the industry is really suffering. LA production is down. You know, there's so many different stresses that are going into the system. You know, less work, less scripts, you name it. Streaming channels aren't as profitable as they thought they'd be. So I think they have to do their due diligence a little more now. They have to be a little more careful, yeah, a little more audience focused to get their bottom line in a better shape. And I think that's what they're doing.
1: 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And of course, this Friday, our installment of The Prayerful Posse is one you have to watch. We dive deep into this honor given to the Iranian ambassador and what it means or doesn't. Go to Arroyo Grande Show or wherever you get your podcasts. He is the Auxiliary Bishop of Astana, Kazakhstan, and he joins me to weigh in on the agendas that are being advanced via this synodality movement and the threatened excommunications of the Traditionalist Society of St. Pius X, should they move ahead with illicit episcopal ordinations. Please welcome back to the program Bishop Athanasius Schneider. Your Excellency, the Vatican Synod Study Group number 9 released its final report last week. We covered this, but the document was drafted without a single representative of Courage. Courage International is the Church's canonically approved apostolate for Catholics with same-sex attraction. They dismissed Courage's work

0: in the report as reparative therapy. Your Excellency, what was your initial reaction when you read that Study Group 9 report? You've since said there's an echo of the spirit, or the serpent, rather, in the Garden of Eden.
1: Yes, my reaction, and evidently when someone is reading the entire text, it is written not by a Catholic, even not by a Christian, but it is a propaganda text, very carefully and cunningly using some traditional documents or biblical expression, but basically to promote the acceptance of the homosexual ideology, which is de facto a denial of the order of the creation, and even a revolt against the divinely established, beautiful order of the two sexes. There is no three sexes. And this is the commandment of God and the wisdom of God. And now this document from the Holy See, even though it is a study document, but nevertheless, is giving a platform and even inviting those persons who openly live a so-called same-sex union to give their propaganda. And they, even in the text, criticized, namely, Courage, which is a very meritorious Catholic organization to help these people.
0: As you mentioned, Bishop, the report features two testimonies, both from men living in same-sex partnerships. Diane Montagna is reporting that Father James Martin may have been the, quote, mastermind behind the inclusion of these two men in the report. Now the Secretariat for Synodality, which is a Vatican office, a dicastery, is distancing itself from the report, saying the study groups work independently. Your Excellency, your reaction to all of this?
1: Yes, when we read the text, I read it carefully, there is no word of repentance. How can it be a Catholic and a Christian text, which is the first word of God incarnate to all humanity? Repent. And this is the message of salvation and hope. There is no word of repentance. There is no word of chastity absent. There is in the text even no word of conversion. The only meaning of conversion is intra-human relationship, relational conversion, but absent the conversion towards God, which is the fundamental way of the gospel of salvation. And so the document is a highly ideological document to promote a markedly anthropocentric new religion of man. And even they dare to declare in this document that the sources of revelation is human experience. This is heresy. This is Gnostic.
0: The report was billed and advertised by Father James Martin and others as the first time a Vatican document had featured homosexual people or same-sex couples. It was published by the Holy See, and some Catholic leaders have tried to sell it as if it has great weight. Does it?
1: No, it is technically not a magisterium text, because it is a text of a study group. But nevertheless, it was issued by an organ of the Holy See, the Synod Secretariat. And now the entire world, and even the majority of simple Catholics, they don't know the distinctions between what is magisterium text, what is issued by the Vatican or a study group in the Vatican. And therefore, the messages given to the entire world and to the Catholics that now the Holy See, the Vatican, is accepting basically, de facto, same-sex relationships, same-sex activity, and the agenda of the so-called LGBTQ, which is an unchristian world ideology.
0: The report also suggests, Your Excellency, that sin in a same-sex relationship is not the relationship itself, but a lack of faith. What does that even mean? And is that Catholic teaching?
1: This is wrong. This is heresy, because a homosexual relationship is against the commandment of God. It is sin in itself. And therefore, it would be completely naive, assuming that in a homoerotic, homosexual, stable relationship, they are living in perfect chastity without committing a sin. This is completely outside any reality. And therefore, to stating this, that sin is not consisting in same-sex relationship, is against the revealed truth of God, against experience, against common sense. Yeah. And then saying that the sin consists in lack of faith, this is close to Martin Luther, who said, sola fides, just have faith and trust and don't bother about your sins and about your deeds. This is not Catholic at all.
0: You've warned that if the Holy See doesn't unequivocally condemn this report, faithful Catholics will lose confidence in the Vatican hierarchy. You see the Synod office now saying, well, they're trying to create distance and say these study groups work independently. Is that enough for you?
1: Not. It is not convincing at all. It is officially under the Vatican dicastery or organ, which is called the Secretariat of Synod. And this is officially even published, but of course, as a study group. This is only a trickery to close the eyes of us and then basically to transmit and to be a platform of propaganda of this homosexual ideology, to infect ever more the acceptance of this style of life in the Catholic Church.
0: Your Excellency, I want to move on to the Society of St. Pius X. Just this week, the Dicastery for the Doctrine of Faith under Cardinal Victor Manuel Fernandez issued a formal statement. And he said the planned July 1st episcopal consecrations constitute a schismatic act, and it carries the penalty of excommunication. Do you believe that SSPX will heed that warning and stop from going forward?
1: No, I believe they will carry out the plan of the consecrations. And this, that it is schismatic, I don't agree, because today, the Superior General, Father Pagliarani, published a declaration of faith. And when you read it, it is completely Catholic. It is written with such devotion towards the Holy Father. And they say, we want only to be Holy Father, your good sons of the Catholic Roman Church. And they recognize all the authority of the Pope, his jurisdiction, his teaching, and asking him, please strengthen us in this Catholic faith which they profess. And what they profess, it is the constant doctrine of the Church. All the items which they name in this declaration is nothing more than the constant what the Church always professed, always.
0: The Holy See's position is that by ordaining these new bishops, they are acting outside of the Holy Father's wishes, so that they're being disobedient, and therefore that's what they're being threatened with excommunication for. Put that in context with us, if you will, and for us, if you will, with what we're hearing out of this study group.
1: No, because this is a very narrow view of schism, because the traditional view, the long view of the Church, was never that a disobedience to the Pope, even in the case of a illicit episcopal consecration, was not considered by the tradition of the Church

as in itself schismatic. Therefore, in the old canon law, the illicit episcopal consecration against the will of the Pope was punished only with suspension and not with excommunication. And therefore,

0: and then also in February in Rome to Cardinal Fernandez, they don't want to establish a parallel hierarchy. They will not give to these bishops any jurisdiction, only exclusively that they may administer the sacraments of ordination and confirmation and no more. And so this is a clear intention. There is no systematic intention, and they won't desire to be in collaboration with the Pope and ask him to allow these ordinations for the sake of the transmitting of the integral tradition of faith without any ambiguity, without any compromises.
1: Yeah, well, Father Jerry Murray, who's been on the show multiple times, has said, well, wait a minute, the SSPX could do what the Fraternity of St. Peter and other groups do, where, yes, they adhere to the sacraments, they want the Latin Mass, they want tradition, but they also follow the will of the Holy Father and obediently. And what would you counsel Pope Leo to do in this matter?
0: The problem is deeper. There are ambiguities in some council texts. There are ambiguities in the post-conciliar magisterium. And the Fraternity of St. Peter has no, is forbidden by the Holy See to express critiques or constructive, I mean. They must accept all these teachings of the council and of the post-conciliar magisterium, and this is a problem. There are ambiguities. We must address it. We must be honest, and therefore we must be thankful to the Society of Pius X to address it publicly. We must have the freedom to discuss in the church, and therefore I think, Holy Father, I made an appeal to the Holy Father, and I wrote him a letter recently. Asking him, please be a generous pastor and give them the permission as a first step to integrate them, to create an atmosphere of mutual trust. In the same time, when Pope Leo and the Vatican is promoting the inclusivity of synodal path, of synodal methods, and are generous with the German synodal way, generous with the Communist Chinese Party to grant them to ordain bishops there. This is such a contrast. And to these faithful of the Society of Pius X, who love the Pope, who pray for the Pope, who want simply to have the guarantee to transmit the faith of all times without any ambiguity, I stress, without any ambiguity. And they are denied and now they're punished. And so I repeat what St. Basil stated in the first century during the Arian crisis. He and I apply this in this case. He said at that time, the only crime which is punished in our time is the faithful fidelity to the faith and traditions of our fathers. Whereas every blasphemy has free speech in the church, but now it seems that the Vatican and the Pope shows his power. We have the power. We will not allow. We will excommunicate you. And now, and this is not synodal, this is not pastoral, and I think it will go if the Pope will do this and not grant them and excommunicate them. This will go down in history as a huge error of rigidity, pastoral rigidity, and one-sided severity
1: Wow.
0: towards the tradition in the church. And I ask Holy Father, please avoid such a wound in the church, which you can avoid.
1: Bishop Athanasius Schneider, I totally understand your point, particularly the great mercy shown to the German bishops who were engaged in active heresy, and of course, the capitulation to the Chinese bishops. The Chinese regime is literally choosing bishops, and the Vatican rubber stamps them. But I also see the point of wanting unity of practice and uniformity, which requires.

0: requires obeying the Holy Father. I see all of these sides, but it's an open question. I thank you for being here and certainly for offering, you know, your plea to the Holy Father in this moment. And we will check in with you in the days ahead. Thank you.
1: You're welcome.
0: He is the youngest Republican in the U.S. House of Representatives who has become one of the most consequential freshman members on the House Oversight Committee. He's just been chosen to lead a sweeping new investigative body, a task force on defending constitutional rights and exposing institutional abuses. He's also a member of the House Pro-Life Caucus. Please welcome Congressman Brandon Gill of Texas to the program. Congressman, thanks for being here. Now, Chairman James Comer has tapped you to lead this new task force, really to chase down fraud in the government. You've opened a probe into alleged Medicaid fraud in Ohio. The Daily Wire reported that 288 home health companies in Columbus share the same address, billing over $250 million to the federal government between 2018 and 2024. What have you uncovered so far, and how widespread do you think this kind of social service fraud is?
2: Well, this task force is tasked with going after waste, fraud, and abuse in the federal government that NGOs are doing with laundering our tax dollars, predominantly to left-wing causes. But we're also going to go after civil society institutions that are abusing the American people, whether that is our colleges and universities still engaged in DEI, or businesses that are still refusing to hire people based on the color of their skin. So we've got a broad mandate, but we're kicking off this task force by investigating what we believe to be a very widespread Medicaid fraud scheme in Ohio. Now, we all saw what was happening with the Medicaid fraud in Minnesota, the predominantly Somali population that has been defrauding the federal government to the tune of billions of dollars. What we've seen in Ohio is somewhat similar. There are some differences. But here, to your point, you've got what we know of, about seven buildings that are largely empty. These are office buildings that are housing hundreds of shell LLCs that are basically operating as intermediaries between the federal government and who are these ostensible Medicaid recipients. Their goal is to funnel as much money as possible, and they make quite a bit of money themselves. What this is done under the guise of is home health. So this is a doctor signs a Medicaid waiver note for a patient that says that you can receive Medicaid funds for providing home health services, which include, by the way, quote, companionship and conversation. What we found is oftentimes this is given to family members. The problem with this is that, one, there's no verification that the person who is engaging in these services has any kind of medical background whatsoever. There's no way to verify that any of these services are actually carried out because they're done in private homes, and there's no cap on this program at all. And we found that many of these LLCs, if not most of them, are incredibly shady, to say the least. We believe that there's about $1 billion a year that's been funneled into this program. And our job is, my job as head of this task force, is to figure out where this money is going, to whom, and who knew about this. Because this is a pretty substantial amount of money that has just popped up fairly recently. And I think the American taxpayers deserve answers here.
0: Yeah, and I mean, the administration just capped deferring billions of Medicaid payments to California because of improprieties they see in the system until that can all shake out. And I imagine you'll move to California when you're finished with states like Ohio. Now, for years, federal dollars have flowed into institutions like universities, nonprofits, government contractors that have all embedded diversity, equity, and inclusion programs within. Your task force is charged with investigating those as well, Congressman. But how do you even begin to investigate these programs? I mean, what are you looking for? And what consequences do they face, assuming you find violations?
2: Well, I'll say two things. The first of all is that the Oversight Committee and this task force has investigatory authority. And what that means is we can bring people before Congress. We can compel them to come and testify before us under oath with the cameras rolling, and we can ask them, what are you doing with federal tax dollars? What types of DEI policies are you engaged in? And we can get truthful, or what's supposed to be truthful, answers while they're under oath. But secondly, we have the ability to subpoena documents, information, communications from these organizations. And those are powers, authorities that we absolutely plan on using. And we've already begun requesting documents in this Medicaid case. We're also working on some birth tourism cases as well. So that's how we're going to do this. The goal here is not simply to identify waste, fraud, and abuse in the federal government, or identify bad actors in civil society that are engaging in discrimination. The goal is to put an end to it. And we're going to do that in two ways. One is that we can make criminal referrals where the facts lead us, when it's applicable, and when it is merited. And two, we can take this investigation that we're doing to make policy recommendations for the broader Republican conference to take this up. So, for instance, you don't have state Medicaid agencies that are laundering federal tax dollars to left-wing entities or to their political allies.
0: You've been one of the most outspoken members of Congress on that link between unchecked immigration and welfare fraud. You mentioned the Somali welfare data where 78% of those who have been here for 10 years or more are still on public assistance. Congressman, your task force is investigating this specifically. What are you finding and what's the remedy here?
2: Well, we're at very early stages. We just put it, the task force was just formed and we just sent out document requests. But what we requested was information, communications from both the Ohio Medicaid agency, as well as the Bureau of Program Integrity, as well as many of these LLCs. So we're going to be getting information from them shortly. And if they don't send us, we have the ability to compel them to send us information. And that's when we're going to really start getting down to the bottom of this. What we're doing is we're building on investigations that have been done publicly by the Daily Wire recently, just a couple weeks ago, released a large report on their findings. We can go deeper because we have that subpoena power. You know, the reason that you're seeing a lot of this pop up, because this fraud has been going on for a long time. Ohio's Medicaid agency, for instance, has had this information for years, but it was just made public last year by DOGE. So we are building on the work that they've already done to go a step further and do everything we can to stop this.
0: Yeah. You represent the 26th district in Texas, the north of Dallas corridor there. You've been very vocal about what you call the Islamicization of the Dallas-Fort Worth area. Now, New York's Muslim mayor, Zohan Mamdani, has publicly called some of your comments dehumanizing. Congressman, what needs to be done to ensure that our immigration system is serious about enforcement and assimilation? How do you do that and still be welcoming?
2: Well, I would say that first of all, you go back to first principles and recognize that the purpose of our immigration system, the only reason that it exists, is to benefit the American people. We don't have an obligation legally to allow anybody to come into our country. So whenever they do, they come in on our terms and for the benefit of the American people. Now, it's my belief that mass migration from Islamic countries in particular is detrimental to the interests of the United States. There are real cultural incompatibilities between the American people and between the Islamic world. And for instance, I give you a few examples. We have very different conceptions of freedom of speech, of freedom of religion, of separation of church and state, of the role and dignity of women in public life. And these are core differences. These are not ancillary, sort of things that are not core. These are issues that are core to America's governing framework. So whenever you think of the Islamization of areas like Dallas, and I represent a district just north of the DFW Metroplex, I believe that this is at core an immigration issue. And you can put it this way, Islam did not come into the United States on the Mayflower. It was something that is largely alien to American history and American culture, and it's come into the United States fairly recently, really just in the past few decades. And I think that's one of the reasons, for instance, you might ask yourself, why are we seeing more Islamic terrorism in the United States? It's because we've imported it. So I believe that's where our key focus should be, is on immigration.
0: On the pro-life front, your recent FACE Act hearing went viral when you pressed an abortion provider to just provide the name of the procedure she was defending, and she couldn't. You've said you want a federal ban on abortion. Is that realistic in this Congress? And what do you say to members of your own conference who'd rather not have that fight right now?
2: I think the Republican Party is the pro-life party, and we have been for a very long time, and I don't think that life is an issue that we should back away from at all. In fact, I think we should be straightforward about it. And I think we should put the onus on the pro-abortion side to explain and defend in quite a bit of detail what they would what they actually promote. You know, the left over the past several years has really gone off the deep end. You know, the Democrat Party of safe, legal, and rare is gone. This is the Democrat Party of shout your abortion, that abortion is a positive good. And if they truly believe that, and I think they do, I think it's our obligation to ask them about it.
0: Congressman Gill, thank you for being here, for your time, your insights. We'll check in with you soon.
2: Yep. Thank you.
0: My next guest is one of the most recognized faces in morning television. She's best known, of course, as co-host of Fox and Friends, but she's also a New York Times bestselling author, and she's written a brand new picture book for children just in time for the nation's 250th anniversary. It's called America, I'm So Glad You Were Born. Please welcome back to the program, Ainsley Earhart. Ainsley, great to see you.
3: Hey, Raymond, thank you.
0: Your earlier book, I'm So Glad You Were Born, was really a love letter from a parent to a child, and I know it had all kind of personal connections. Now you've taken that same spirit of gratitude and affection and turned it toward the country itself. What made you decide to write this love letter to America for kids?
3: Well, when I wrote the first book, it was really successful by the grace of God, and you know how our viewers are. They're so wonderful and devoted and loyal. So that book did really well, which made me thrilled, because that was a phrase that my mom would say, and she was dying at the time and she passed away, but she did see the success of that book because she would say that to us on our birthdays. I'm so glad you were born. You know, you have blessed my life. I'm so glad you were born. So now I say that to my daughter on her birthday, and I say it to pretty much everybody when it's their birthday, because we truly are so glad. These are people that have influenced our lives. And so to be able to say that about America, we are so glad you were born. We were so blessed to be born here, or to be American citizens and live here. And we have so many freedoms. And I didn't even, what did I do to deserve this? You know, I mean, I was just born into a family that has been here for generations.
0: Yeah. And we're weeks away from America's 250th birthday. The book covers America's people, places, history, our values. For a child reading this, Ainsley, of 4 or 5, what's the essential thing about America's founding that you wanted to convey to them?
3: I want to tell them that in America, you can be anything that you want to be. And we were giving those rights, those God-given rights. Our founding fathers, when they wrote the Constitution, they wanted to make sure that you knew when you live in America, those rights are given to you by God. This is the greatest country ever created. And we are so blessed that God wanted us to be a part of it. Where in other countries, you can't go to the church you want to go to. You can't have a Bible. You can't talk about God. You can't talk about Jesus. But in America, you can. And those are rights that were given to us by God. And you can choose where you want to go, what you want to be, without the government's approval. And so our founding fathers were writing this amazing Constitution. They were so brilliant, but they loved the Lord too. And they knew that they were blessed. And so I want the children, when they read this book, to know that you have the right to vote for whoever you want to vote for. You have the right to say whatever you want to say, freedom of speech, freedom of religion. And in this country, whatever your dreams are, they can come true with hard work. Mm-hmm. And be grateful, Raymond.
0: Yeah. It's a joyous, beautiful, fun book. And it does, I think, lead them down that path of gratitude, and they're having a good time. It's laid out in rhyme. I want to give people a little sense of what the book looks like and how it reads. This is a little excerpt that we pulled. We plan a parade, a big celebration with bands, floats, and stars and stripe decorations. We'll line all the streets and we'll cheer and we'll wave for the land of the free and the home of the brave. Then we'll bang the drums loudly and blow the brass horn and shout to America, I'm so glad you were born. Ainsley, tell us a little about the illustrations, how you found Kim Barnes, who's your illustrator here, what did you want her to convey visually?
3: That's a great story, because when we wrote I'm So Glad You Were Born, my daughter was little and she helped decorate the little girls in the on all the pages and helped me pick out their clothes and what color she wanted the illustrator to make them. And she would change little things about some of the pages that she just wanted to look a little different. And Kim was great about it. Kim Barnes is the illustrator. And so when we did the second book, we wanted it to be in almost a series. You know, it's a new book with a message to America, but the same illustrator. And she's just a phenomenal illustrator. She's so talented. So each of the pictures and the little girl that my daughter really relates to the most in the first book is also a part of this book. All the little characters are. And she said, Mama, that outfit that she's wearing, I wouldn't wear that now. So let's make that more adult or more queen-like. So she had a hand in that. And she picked out Kim Barnes. So the way we did it is we put pictures out on the floor of all the different illustrators that were available at the time with the first book. Mm-hmm. And I told my daughter, you choose. What do you like the best? And she chose this illustrator because I wanted it. You know, as adults, we think we know what's best, but it's a children's book. Right. I want children to pick it up. I want children to be attracted to it. I want them to want to read it. So it was neat to have my daughter pick all of this out.
0: No, that's sweet. No, their input is critical. And in full disclosure, we share a publisher at Zonder Kids. I wrote a book on Thomas Edison and Tad Lincoln for them. And the thing I love about picture books is it allows generations to experience a story together, Ainsley. What do you want parents to share with those children as they're reading America, I'm So Glad You Were Born?
3: I want parents to know that we are bigger than the divide in this country, that we share something that is unique. We live in America and we live in an amazing country. And we are so blessed and fortunate that we no longer have a king, that we can create our own lives, that we can serve whichever God we want. My God is so important to me. So to be able to go to church and worship freely and be able to tell my daughter about it and work for a network. I mean, Raymond, you and I both are at Fox and we're able to talk about our faiths. We're able to talk about Jesus Christ. They've never told us not to. And if we were in another country and worked for a state-run television network, we wouldn't be able to say that. So I just want our children to know that we have men and women that are fighting for our country. We have police officers on the street that are willing to sacrifice so much for law and order and to make sure that we remain the greatest country in the world. And I can put my head on my pillow at night. My daughter can put her head on her pillow at night and we can rest easy, knowing that we're not about to be bombed, knowing that we're not about to be jerked out of our beds and thrown in prison because we have a Bible next to our bed. And we take it for granted. And I hope this book allows parents to be able to teach their children to always be grateful and thank those that have gotten us here.
0: Well, Ainsley, thank you so much for being here. The book is so sweet. America, I'm So Glad You Were Born by Ainsley Earhart from Zonder Kids is available now at bookstores everywhere and online. Ainsley, have a wonderful book tour and we'll see you soon.
3: Thank you. Thank you so much. God bless you.
0: That is all the time we have for now. Be sure to catch us next week. Until then, we'll be scouting the world over for all that is seen and unseen. On behalf of the staff and crew of EWTN News, thank you for watching. I'm Raymond Arroyo. Bye now.
4: 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Father Ignatius John Schweitzer will wrap it up as we talk about the third name St. Elizabeth gave to herself, what it says about the progression of a soul, and why it expresses transforming union in God. 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
6: I'm Veronica Dudo. Tonight on EWTN News Nightly, mixed signals, sharp warnings of future conflict loom amid warm hospitality and business deals during the meeting between President Trump and Chinese leader Xi Jinping. Faith debate. A high-profile House Judiciary hearing debates the rise of Sharia law in America and its growing challenges to Catholic and constitutional principles. Empowerment Project, Mississippi rolls out a new pro-life agenda. We'll look at how it aims to strengthen families. Plus, Scholars Call. With quiet prayers and gentle steps, Pope Leo XIV urges Rome's youth to weave a persisting peace. 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
6: Thank you for being with us on the Feast of St. Matthias. Our top story tonight, President Donald Trump and China's president begin their high-profile state visit in Beijing. President Trump says the American and Chinese people share rich and enduring ties, as well as a very special relationship. The global leaders concluded their initial talks after about 2 hours. The White House called it a good meeting, adding that both countries agreed that Iran can never have a nuclear weapon. White House correspondent Owen Jensen reports. Owen.
8: Veronica, good evening to you. President Donald Trump described his talks with President Xi as extremely positive conversations. And in Beijing, they had plenty to discuss.
9: President Donald Trump arrives at the Great Hall of the People, a greeting ceremony with President Xi. Soldiers and cheering kids, part of the reception. Later, the president participates in a meeting with President Xi, calling him a great leader and that he has such respect for China.
10: We've had a fantastic relationship. We've gotten along. When there were difficulties, we worked it out. I would call you and you would call me. And whenever we had a problem, people don't know. Whenever we had a problem, we worked that out very quickly.
9: President Trump also said that he brought along top executives ready to do business.
10: We asked the top 30 in the world. Every single one of them said yes. And I didn't want the second or the third in the company. I wanted only the top. And they're here today to pay respects to you and to China. And they look forward to trade and doing business. And it's going to be totally reciprocal on our behalf.
9: Across the table, China's president asked,
11: can we, in the interests of the well-being of our two peoples and the future of humanity, build a brighter future together for our bilateral relations?
9: President Trump says President Xi assured him China won't provide military equipment to Iran. And President Xi warning differences over Taiwan could lead to conflict. The White House disclosed the two sides discussed ways to enhance economic cooperation and agreed that the Strait of Hormuz must remain open to support the free flow of energy. During a toast at dinner, President Trump said the American and Chinese people value hard work and that we love our families.
10: Together we have the chance to draw on these values to create a future of greater prosperity, cooperation, and happiness and peace for our children. We love our children.
8: Now, tomorrow, President Trump and President Xi meet one more time, and then things wrap up. And then President Trump returns here to the White House. Veronica?
6: Oh, and the two leaders also said they intend to meet again soon?
8: Correct. On September 24th, President Trump invited President Xi to come here to the White House about 4 months from now, again, September 24th. Then it's possible they could meet again at the G20 summit in Miami and the Asia-Pacific Economic Cooperation meeting. Veronica, send it back to you.
6: A lot happening. Thanks so much, Owen. Joining us now is podcaster David Jiang, host of China Insider. David, welcome to the show.
12: Thanks for having me, Veronica.
6: How do you think Chinese leadership is viewing President Trump and his delegation, especially with so many people from the business world?
12: Right. I think it was a much anticipated incoming event that the CCP leadership really wanted, because not only was this great for trying to get the U.S.-China tariffs and trades and investments going back again, but it's also a good place for people to build a buffer zone. You got to remember, based on this new readout, what we saw was some new terms that they're using now. It's called a strategic stability, constructive stability. I think that's the phrase that they're using. To me, that sounds like the Chinese leadership really wanted a buffer zone or a resting period. Last year, the U.S. and China trade war, even though it wasn't really a trade war, the essence of it did happen. And I think China, with its domestic problems, want to have a period where the U.S. can come in and both sides can sit down.
6: Now, this was a highly anticipated meeting, and going into it, people were wondering what could come out of it. We do know that Taiwan was a huge issue. Can you tell us kind of where things stand on each side on that issue?
12: Yeah, it's very interesting that the U.S. readouts didn't quite mention Taiwan at all, or at least not to the degree that the Chinese side did. I'll tell you what the Chinese side said. They basically drew the red line. This even happened before the meeting took place. They said that Taiwan, the Taiwan question is their fundamental red line, in the sense that you cannot

0: change China's stance on this. And they emphasize this further in the readout on the Chinese version. But when you look at the White House and their version, it seems like the Taiwan question wasn't even asked at all, wasn't even discussed. Obviously, that doesn't mean that this question wasn't raised, but I just think that the objective of where President Trump went in looking for versus where President Xi went in looking for, they're very much on a different sort of, they didn't really connect in that sense. But Taiwan is very important. Secretary Marco Rubio did answer that question with an interview saying that, well, China shouldn't be looking for a military option to invade Taiwan. And I do agree with that because China is still planning sort of a dual strategy where if they can invade as sort of the last option, they will. But before that, they could try maybe something softer, getting the Taiwanese population to vote their way to China. There's many ways they're trying, and I think an invasion with military force would be the last resort.
1: Now, you grew up in China and you have said the CCP controls everything. What do you think the Chinese public is getting access to in terms of knowledge about this trip and exactly what's happening?
0: What even surprised me this time was that there were a lot of Chinese internet users and people, crowds gathering in front of the Four Seasons Hotel in Beijing, at the airport, near the airport, just along the route of when the presidential motorcade would pass by. And you got to remember, Chinese people are told constantly that to some degrees, a lot of people believe this, that you need to hate the United States for causing, a lot of the problems with China's economy, or you should be blaming other countries like Japan or Taiwan for those kind of things. But in reality, you see a lot of people on the ground simply appreciated seeing the fact that the US president came. When the C-17 planes were carrying the cargo ahead of the trip, you saw a lot of Chinese people filming those planes flying overhead. It's a very interesting dynamic to me, even, and I think that the Chinese people are very much hopeful that the two countries are still having those kind of dialogues and being able to see something, witnessing something like this.
1: Absolutely. David Jiang, thank you.
0: Thank you.
1: Joining us now to help us understand the importance of the president's trip to China and what's at stake is Gordon Chang, senior fellow at the Gatestone Institute and author of The Coming Collapse of China and a Foreign Policy Expert. Welcome back, Gordon. Great to always have you on.
2: Thank you so much, Veronica.
1: So we saw a lot of pomp and circumstance for President Trump when he met with Chinese President Xi Jinping. They also had a 2+ hour meeting behind closed doors, but we are told that Taiwan was a huge issue. Of course, the president standing firm on his take in all of this. So setting that issue aside, what are some other deliverables and goals that you think can come out of this trip?
2: President Trump told Sean Hannity that China's agreed to buy U.S. energy and some Boeing jets. And I'm sure that's the case, as well as some soybeans. I think that probably President Trump is looking for an extension of the trade truce that he negotiated with Xi Jinping in Busan, South Korea last October. So that probably will occur. There'll be some other minor things, but one important one, at least one that I think is important, is I do hope that President Trump will secure the release of Jimmy Lai, the Hong Kong dissident who is now languishing in a jail. And I think that because of two things. First of all, President Trump said he's going to raise it with Xi Jinping. But also, Xi Jinping, he needs to unload Jimmy Lai, because if Jimmy dies in prison and he's not in good health, he becomes even more of a martyr. So I think that we will see some progress on that. If not at this summit, then at least in the following weeks or months.
1: And our viewers are very familiar with Jimmy Lai and, of course, his story. We are hoping that as well. When we look at the Road and Belt Initiative, this is something that China has worked at for a long time. It's a massive undertaking. For example, they have deals where they're able to lease ports for 99 years. So it's really about control throughout the world. What's your take on that initiative and, where do things stand with it?
2: Well, China's Belt and Road Initiative, which they first announced as two separate initiatives in 2013, they're building a lot of infrastructure that the private sector doesn't want to build. So they're doing it for strategic reasons. President Trump has sort of had enough of this. And so we've seen, for instance, in the Panama Canal, the United States working to eject Chinese port operations at both ends of the canal zone. So this is important for the United States because China intends to weaponize

0: those ports. And some of them are very close to the US homeland. So, for instance, there's a port in Freeport, Bahamas, which is 87 miles east of Palm Beach. So, we certainly don't want the Chinese Navy there.
1: Gordon, as always, thank you so much for your insights.
0: Thank you, Veronica.
1: The head of the U.S. Military Central Command testified before the Senate Armed Services Committee for the first time since the start of the war in Iran.
2: Do you feel that President Trump's declaration that we have obliterated all of Iran's capabilities and their nuclear program, is that accurate?
3: Senator, I speak from a military perspective. We have significantly degraded their drone, missile, and naval capabilities. We've fractured their command and control. We've eliminated the large preponderance of their space program.
1: The Senate grilled the admiral on the purpose of the ongoing war and the claims of running out of munitions. He told lawmakers that the U.S. military has met every military objective and they have all the munitions necessary to both defend our forces as well as conduct a broad range of contingencies. He did not comment on Iran's capability of closing the Strait of Hormuz. Authorities say a massive Russian drone and missile attack on Ukraine has demolished an apartment block in Kyiv. At least 9 people are confirmed dead, including a 12-year-old girl, with dozens wounded and nearly 20 still believed to be trapped under the rubble. Officials say the building's entrance was smashed in the strike, preventing residents from escaping. More attacks elsewhere in the country wounded more than 24 civilians. Is the U.S. Constitution and the American way of life under threat from Islamic beliefs and Sharia law? Republicans and Democrats clashed sharply during a House hearing on the issue. Republicans argue that Sharia threatens American values and constitutional protections. Democrats condemned the proceedings as nothing more than anti-Muslim fear-mongering. Capitol Hill correspondent Eric Rosales joins us with more. Eric.
4: Good evening, Veronica. Let's first define what Sharia law. Now, Sharia means the path to water or a way of life in Arabic. It's the religious law of Islam and guides believers' life decisions. It's derived from the Quran and the teachings of the Prophet Muhammad. But Sharia's application and punishments vary dramatically depending on interpretation, including retaliation and an eye for an eye punishment.
5: Political Islam silences dissent, prohibits religious freedom, allows barbaric punishments and treats women, children, and non-Muslims as second-class citizens. What's more, Sharia law and political Islam sanction honor killings for adultery, death for individuals leaving the Islamic faith, encourages polygamy for men regardless of the women's age.
4: Republicans argue all you have to do is look at what's happening in parts of Europe where Muslims are turning to Sharia courts rather than the established legal system to solve problems. One woman testified about the dangers of Sharia she witnessed in Europe.
6: They stalked us, they attacked my loved ones' careers, and sent death threats. Today, I travel with armed security. A simple walk, a grocery run, opening my front door, none of it is safe anymore. Islam has taken that from me.
4: She adds a Christian Iraqi friend was killed by extremists in Sweden for speaking out. But others disagree and claim the fears are nothing more than a conspiracy theory.
7: Sharia is about individual, personal religious observance, not about shaping America's national laws. And contrary to the misleading claims that have been offered here, there's no evidence of any plot to impose Sharia law on non-believers of Islam.
4: It's estimated that over 4 million Muslims live in the U.S. and is growing by over 100,000 annually. During the hearing, Democrats push back, asking a religious freedom advocate if a new law is needed.
8: What do you think about this whole anti-Sharia law thing? Do we need a special law banning Sharia law?
9: No, because we have the First Amendment to the U.S. Constitution that prohibits establishment of any religion, including Islam.
4: Catholic bishops emphasize that Catholics and Muslims should collaborate on shared values and social justice, emphasizing respect. However, they do have concerns with specific practices that include punishments that violate human dignity and conflict with the U.S. Constitution. At the Capitol, Eric Rosales, EWTN News Nightly.
1: We have a lot more still to come on EWTN News Nightly. Supporting families, Mississippi shifts to a historic pro-life framework. 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

0: Mississippi is one of the most pro-life states, protecting life at all stages of pregnancy. However, there is an increase in so-called abortion tourism, with women traveling across state lines to obtain abortions. Led by Attorney General Lynn Fitch, Mississippi is proposing a policy initiative called the Empowerment Project, providing affordable child care and workplace flexibility to support mothers and families. We're happy to welcome to the studio Attorney General Lynn Fitch of Mississippi. Great to have you here with us.
1: Thank you so much for having me. An exciting topic to talk about.
0: For sure. Can you tell us more about your Empowerment for Life program in Mississippi and what you want it to achieve?
1: Well, it's been an incredible and amazing opportunity to come after Dobbs. And, you know, in Dobbs, we said we would empower women and promote life. And so the Empowerment Project has done just that. We truly have five pillars of our Empowerment Project: affordable, accessible child care, work flexibility for the workplace, going after child support and getting that to the children, again, supporting our pregnancy resource centers, and then fixing our broken adoption and foster care systems.
0: So there's clearly a multi-prong approach here. So much is happening. And following Roe v. Wade, after that was overturned 4 years ago, what has changed in your state?
1: Certainly we're changing hearts, saving lives, and supporting women and their children. And I've gone to the legislature on many occasions and said, I'd like to have some of these legislation pieces passed to, again, support our women and our children. And they've done just that in the Empowerment Project. We've gotten so many things passed: Foster Parents Bill of Rights, 12 months for postpartum for Medicaid for women, tax credits and resources for pregnancy centers, tax credits for adoption. We've had safe haven baby boxes. And we now have had three babies born in the state of Mississippi. So right there in itself, just seeing those precious babies and bringing them to life. And then certainly we've gotten paid maternity leave for our state employees, the first we'd ever had that opportunity. And then MAMA program. The MAMA program has been amazing. Mississippi Access to Maternal Assistance. So we have an app and we have a website. It's a free app. We encourage everybody to use it. And here's what's so important about that. We said, let's put all of our resources together. Let's put all the public resources, the private resources, and our faith-based resources. And so we run it. We've got over 400 different resources. You can filter it down by your region of the state or your actual city or county. And then there's 9 different categories. And it's easy to pick if you need something. You're looking at adoption, or you're interested in childcare, or you need food. So in that short time, we've had over 150,000 hits to both the website and the app. And we've been able to help over 30,000 uniquely. And so that could be a car seat. It could be a ride to a job interview. So we know it's working. We know we're making a difference in lives, and we're helping empower women.
0: Quickly, what more can you tell us about this so-called abortion tourism?
1: Well, certainly we've been fighting that in the state of Mississippi when that came down, even right after the decision in Dobbs. We went right for Jennifer Bio, and we won that case. We truly believe that, you know, women should have to see the doctors for their health and their well-being before they're able to take that. And certainly we are working against that in our state to protect our women.
0: Attorney General Lynn Fitch, great to have you here with us.
1: Thank you so much for having me.
0: Up next on EWTN News Nightly, Artisans of Peace. Speaking at Sapienza University in Rome, the Pope urged young people to unite nations and heal the earth.
2: Vowed religious celibacy is misunderstood by many, both in and outside of the church. 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
0: Pope Leo XIV made a special visit to Sapienza University of Rome. He urged young people to reject resignation to become artisans of true peace. EWTN Vatican journalist Benedict Sedegren has more.
5: 35 years after Pope St. John Paul II's visit, and 18 years since student and faculty protests forced Pope Benedict XVI to cancel his visit, a Supreme Pontiff has once again spoken at the Sapienza University of Rome. La Sapienza is the largest university in Europe, with 125,000 students, and the most important secular university in the Eternal City. Upon his arrival, Pope Leo XIV took a brief moment of silent prayer in the university chapel, then held a private meeting with the rector. He then visited the exhibition Sapienza and the Popes, a display showcasing the relationship between the university and the papacy through more than seven centuries, all the way back to its founding in 1303 by Pope Boniface VIII. Finally, he addressed professors and students, emphasizing the important role education has in the life of an individual and a society.
6: Teaching is a form of charity, just as rescuing a migrant at sea, helping a poor person on the street, or comforting a desperate conscience must also be acts of charity. It means loving human life always and unconditionally, valuing its potential, and thus speaking to the hearts of young people without focusing solely on their knowledge.
5: Antonella Pulimeni has been the rector of La Sapienza University since 2020. Speaking to EWTN News, she explained what a visit like this means for the school.
7: Above all, it is an encounter with students, who are the audience in whom the community, including the faculty, must instill hope during times like these. And today, this is even more important, working daily toward what we call the fourth mission, that is, an ongoing effort to transform the dialogue between disciplines into a dialogue among people, always through dialogue rather than conflict.
5: At the end of the Pope's address, a group of students had the opportunity to go on stage to greet the Holy Father. Some of them shared their feelings with us after the meeting.
8: His speech was truly encouraging. The fact that we are not merely the sum of what has happened to us, but that through knowledge and study we can also shape our own character and open ourselves more fully to the mysteries that God has placed in nature. What God has embedded in everything, we can make the subject of our study. So it was encouraging, moving, and beautiful.
9: What struck me most about the Pope's speech was the part about teachers, because I am firmly convinced that a teacher has the right, and in fact the very duty, to instill a passion and a perspective on the world that is, in some way, different. We live in a society where there is so much suffering, so many things that aren't right, and in my opinion, when a teacher is able to show you, through their own experience, what lies beyond, it can have a much greater impact.
5: In Rome, Benedict Sedegren for EWTN News Nightly.
0: 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I'm Veronica Dudo. 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

0: Dearest Holy Spirit, confiding in your deep personal love for me, I am making this novena for the following request, if it be your holy will to grant it. Teach me, Divine Spirit, to know and seek my last end. Grant me the holy fear of God. Grant me true contrition and patience. Do not let me fall into sin. Give me an increase of faith, hope, and charity, and bring forth in my soul all the virtues proper to my state in life. Make me a faithful disciple of Jesus and an obedient child of the Church. Give me efficacious grace sufficient to keep the commandments and to receive the sacraments worthily. Give me the four cardinal virtues, your seven gifts, your 12 fruits. Raise me to perfection in the state of life to which you have called me, and lead me through a happy death to everlasting life. I ask this through Christ our Lord. Amen.
1: Mother of mercy and love, Blessed Virgin Mary, I am a poor and unworthy sinner, and I turn to you in confidence and love. You stood by your Son as he hung dying on the cross. Stand also by me, a poor sinner, and by all the priests who are offering Mass today throughout the entire Church. Help us to offer a perfect and acceptable sacrifice in the sight of the Holy and Undivided Trinity, our Most High God.

0: knew that today would be the day that I begin my journey to meet my birth parents.
1: Hey, David. It's Melissa. I really hope I hear from you really soon.
2: Hey, David. I can't wait to see you on Friday. I'm so excited and nervous at the same time.

There's a lot going through my mind right now. How they're going to react when I'm on their doorstep, and how I'm going to react when I see them after 19, almost 20 years of always wondering what it's going to be like. I always did wonder why they put me up for adoption. I did wonder that since the beginning. I just kind of let it out of my mind because I didn't want to be different. I just wanted to fit in with the crowd. Definitely scared of them coming into my life and not fitting in to what kind of life I had.

0: grew up in Columbus, Indiana. I was a big tomboy when I was a little girl. And I still have a lot of those traits now. So tattoos and the activities I like to do isn't your normal soccer mom, I guess you could say. When I found out I was pregnant, and I was, I think, 18, it just felt like a million bricks on top of me, like I couldn't breathe. I did not tell anyone about the pregnancy, not even my parents. I was very scared, but the excitement part was there also because the thought of me being a mom, I think every woman likes that.
1: At the time, I don't think either one of us is working, and there's days that we may go a whole day without eating. Neither one of us was mature enough to take care of a child, and we made some mistakes, and we didn't want the child to pay for it. We went up to the abortion clinic in Indianapolis. And on the way over, it was just quiet, a lot of thinking. Your mind's racing, basically.
0: I remember all these protesters being lined up. They rush out to protect you from all the protesters. And they put a blanket over my head and a radio here and a radio here and tried to blast the sound away from all the protesters. But as I was walking in, throughout all the confusion and all the noise, I remember this lady saying, "Yeah, baby has 10 fingers and 10 toes. And you're gonna kill it." And I remember sitting in the waiting room. He had called back, just like any other doctor appointment. I had the gown on, and they had me take a pill. I have no idea what it was. And there was this big silver tray, and it had all of these tools. It almost looked like when you go to a dentist's office, the corners and the sharp edges. And I kept looking over in that cart. I remember the doctor. I would know his face to this day. I remember him walking in, wash his hands, put on a pair of gloves. He sat on a little silver chair. He sat down and scooted across the room. He had me put my legs up in the stirrups. And right as he went to touch me, I said, "I can't do this." And I immediately put everything down, the gown, everything was down, and he just rolls his eyes and rips his gloves off, throws them in the trash can, and walks out the door and left me there. As I was leaving, they don't protect you when you leave. They protect you when you come in. So all those people, when I was walking out, they thought I did it. Cut.

0: I would get so frustrated with people who said, oh, I want a boy, I want a girl. All I wanted was a healthy baby. And got pregnant again very easily. My second son, John David, was born, and he had the same genetic disorder. Everyone expected him to die within 2 weeks, and he lived 2.5 years. So that was the loss of 2 sons that I had. While he was probably 2, my first husband left. I lived with a lot of anger and a lot of disappointment.
1: You know, when we first met, I could see that she had been through a lot, and I said, I'm gonna make things different.
0: And we started the adoption process pretty quickly.
2: December 22nd, 1993, I knew I had to go to the hospital. They actually induced him.
1: When they tell you the baby has been born and you're just kind of in shock, like it's really happening. Almost forgot to call Susan, you know, because there was so much going through my mind.
2: Knowing the fact that I wasn't keeping him made it harder.
0: Jimmy says, we have a boy. And I was a mother. And I said, are you sure? Are you sure? He says, I'm sure, Susan, this is really it. It's really gonna happen.
2: When they put him in my arms, it was... I didn't want to let go.
0: So we got in the car and headed to Indiana.
1: We checked into the hotel, tried to sleep for 4 hours, and we checked out. The same person that checked us in was still at the front desk. He kind of gave us that look like, okay, you were here for 4 hours. And I said, if you only knew.
2: But they got there really quickly, so I didn't get any time with him. I was so torn. It's like part of me saying, just keep him, just keep him. It's not too late, it's not too late. And the other part of me says, you know, you have to let go.
0: We walked into the hospital.
3: Our hearts are pounding.
0: And we met with the lawyer, and he took us to meet David.
1: All I had on my mind was, what is he gonna look like?
0: They had a very nice little setup, a little private room for us that we could meet him. I could hold my son. The ultimate joy of holding your child that every mother experiences is just.
1: First time, yeah.
0: Happy tears were just flowing. We walk out the hospital with our new child in our arms on Christmas Eve, and it starts to snow. It was just the ultimate.
1: It was like, he's ours.
2: I knew that I was doing the right thing for him. Not for me, but for him. It's kind of a bittersweet because I wanted him.

0: David James.
1: Hi there. Say hello. Say hello to everybody.
2: My life right now is I'm at college and I just live a normal life. I like canoeing and a lot of outdoors activities.

0: If I was never adopted to my parents and grandparents, their lives would not be the same at all. If they didn't have them in their life, I know their life would be boring.
1: Make some raspberries for Mom.
2: Cameron.
3: Yeah,
4: trick or treat.
5: Thank you.
6: Aww. Happy birthday to you.
7: Is David helping you, Dad?
8: Yeah, he's helping. He can help a lot better in here.
9: Someone asked David once, when did he find out he was adopted? And his response was, I always knew I was adopted. So he heard it from when he was in the crib.
10: I think David was about 8 years old when he started asking a lot of questions about his birth parents. And I said, I have a picture. I'll show it to you. And he looked at the picture of them and he said, wow, they look like nice people. And he never asked any more questions. That's all he needed at that point in his life was to see the picture of them.
9: David is not one to share a lot of feelings to know what's going on with him. I would frequently ask him, is this a problem, is this the issue? And he never shared that it was.
0: I don't want to do anything to possibly disappoint them, because I realized what they sacrificed to have me. And so that's why I'm hesitant to be emotional with them.
11: A year and a half ago, I contacted Kirsch & Kirsch, the adoption agency, to update my address, phone number, because it had been a while since I'd done that. And I thought, you know, he's going to be such and such age, and once he reaches a certain age, he can do, if he wants to reach me, he can.
9: We get a phone call from Kirsch & Kirsch to say that Melissa's interested in an update. Are we interested?
0: At that point, I freaked out. I got very emotional. I went outside, had to catch my breath. It took me a long time to decide that I wanted to do this.
12: Because we had to go through the law firm at first until the contact was mutual. And in my letter, I asked if she was on Facebook and I asked her to friend me.
11: And he told me to go on Facebook and look up the video of him, and I about hit the ground. We've kept communication just strictly Facebook, and I've wanted more, but I didn't want to push it.
0: It took a while for me to come in contact with Brian, because there was some initial hesitation from Brian for me to be a part of his life. He realized that he would like to fill in that missing piece of the puzzle.
13: He came home from work one day, and I think I was cooking dinner, and he immediately came right up to me and he started saying, I got something to tell you, it's very important. And then when he started crying, I knew it was serious. And he said that he has a son.
14: I mean, I've been carrying this for 20 years. Kind of wondered, you know, does he hate us for giving him up? You know, that's how some people refer to it. Yeah, I think it's caused a lot of anger problems. Depression from time to time. I thought about meeting him, you know, what would I do? What would I say? I'm glad it's finally happening.
0: And he's the one that got in contact with me. And I started talking to him on Facebook too. At some point, I just realized that I'm in contact with both of them now. And I do want to meet them. I do want to see what life I might have been in. So we went ahead and decided that we were going to meet. It means a lot that everybody came tonight. And it's an exciting time in my life that I think we're all glad that it's happening. I guess I'm realizing now who the significant people are and who my best friends are and the best family are. And so I wrote, I have someone of these for everybody here.

0: when he gave us those letters, that was a moment that touched me.
1: He really can get his feelings down on paper.
2: Just his love. I just saw his love being poured out.
3: You say, I'm not sure how either of you feels when you think about Melissa and Brian and how I'm not your birth son, and that bothers me sometimes. It doesn't bother me any. Like, it's irrelevant. And it's wonderful.
4: I don't think I could love him any different if we were his birth parents. It's like we are. David always loved trains, so I just thought it was a wonderful thing that he was taking a train up to Indiana.
5: We chose to drive instead because we wanted to reenact our trip 19 years earlier.
6: My life story has always been different, but I don't want to live my life not ever knowing what might have been. I certainly understand why Melissa and Brian may have considered abortion. I understand that they were not in the position to take care of me. And the most important thing that I can do in my entire lifetime is thanking them for that decision.

0: going on lack of sleep for sure. I didn't think I'd be this nervous, but I definitely am. The nerves are kicking in.
1: I've waited 19 years to see my son. I'm nervous, but I'm really excited. I want to see what he looks like in person, his voice, his smile, my hug I've been waiting for.
0: It's 11:04, right? Keep going, keep pulling the driveway, pulling the driveway. Everybody relax. Let me go first. Okay.

0: it's my turn. Oh, I love you so much. It's beautiful.
1: Yeah.
0: I can eat some.
2: After Melissa and Brian had me, they had another child named Courtney. She's my full blood sister. Growing up an only child, to find out that I have siblings is incredibly overwhelming.
3: Okay. Wait, which one am I?
4: You're the blue one.
3: Wait, okay, wait, hold on one second. Wait.
5: David, go easy on your sister.
2: So I had met Sean, Melissa's husband. After settling down at Melissa's house, I finally had the chance to talk to her face to face.
6: Oh my gosh. I'm sorry.
2: Well, I guess I just wanted to first thank you for your decision 19 years ago.
6: I feel so guilty.
7: I figured he probably hated me. When he knew that he was so close to being aborted, I figured he would never want anything to do with somebody like me because he probably thought I was some awful person.
2: I never liked telling people that I was adopted.
6: You mad at me?
2: Never. Like, there are definitely times that I've thought, you know, I wonder if whether or not they're thinking about me. And, but that's, for the longest time, that was the only concern that I ever had. Because I had, you know, I have a great life that you allowed me to have.
7: I knew that I was doing the right thing for him.
2: Well, thank you. I've had a great life.
6: I know you have.

0: It was just an overwhelming feeling, really. You know, how he's going to react meeting us for the first time.
1: Hey.
2: What's up, Brian?
1: See you, man.
3: Nice to meet you.
4: Nice to meet you.
3: Been a long time.
1: I know, man.
2: It's good to see y'all.
5: It's good to see you.
2: Hey, Presley. How you doing?
5: David.
3: How you doing?
2: Good.
0: It was kind of awkward, you know, awkward situation. I was shocked about how much he looked like me. I noticed we're similar in personality, kind of quiet, standoffish. But, you know, once you warm up somebody, he's the same way I am. He kind of comes out of a shell. When I first found out that David knew we'd gone to the abortion clinic, I just, you know, figured he does not like us, period. His outlook's totally different than what I thought. It helps me move on. Now, I know it's things at work don't really get to me anymore. There's a lot of load lifted off my shoulders. He turned out good and healthy, and I'm glad he looked like me.
6: When David left, I couldn't control Courtney hardly that night.
2: I think Courtney was sad. You know, I was coming home, and she was staying home. And it's just a reality that every adoption faces in my situation, and that's what we're facing.
6: She'll hold it together right now, and as soon as you walk out, she's going, I know what's going to happen.
2: Just wondering, why me? Why was I the one that was saved? It just makes me feel lucky, and like I have a mission to do in life.

0: Melissa wanted to show me something she couldn't find 3 months ago while I was here.
1: Something that's going to be important for closure for both of us.
0: This is it. This is the culmination today. Let go of the pen I hold. Let go of everything I hold. To be able to stand on that sidewalk where that lady said, "Your baby has 10 fingers and 10 toes." It's hard to put that into words. I'm picturing what went on in that clinic. I'm picturing Melissa and Brian like driving up in this parking lot.
1: How are you?
0: Good, how are you?
1: All right. Oh, I'm so glad you're here.
0: Glad I'm here. Oh. So this is it?
1: That's it.
0: It turns out that the abortion clinic Melissa left 19 years ago has closed, and it's now a county health facility.
1: It actually brought it back like it was happening again. Like it was happening all over again. I felt sick and happy at the same time because those few seconds, you would be standing here. I would have killed you. You wouldn't be here. I'm so sorry.
0: No, I'm sorry. I felt like a little empowered to be able to say, no, I don't hate you at all. Like it's the opposite. And that really made the world to her too. I brought some people with me that want to thank you as well. They're pulling up right now in that white car.
2: We had our family members and special people write letters of gratitude to her.
0: They wanted to thank you for your decision 19 years ago. Look back on the pages torn. I didn't really think about it until I was outside that clinic that I had already been there inside Melissa's womb. I'll always be grateful to her for walking out that door and giving me the life that I have today.

0: Dear Melissa, David has been like the older brother I never had. He has been there when I needed advice, and every time I see David, I think of how different my life would have been without him. Sincerely, Bailey.
1: Dear Melissa, without David in my life, I would be a much different person. He has shown me how to stand up for the things that I believe in, and he has encouraged me to break out of my comfort zone. Sincerely, Jason.
2: Dear Miss Melissa, David is a great man. If you are sad, he's the one to cheer you up. Like when we were at one of the family events and all the other kids didn't want to play with me. David did, even though he was 10 years older than me. Love, Dylan.

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2: Welcome to Saint-Anne-de-Beaupré on the banks of the majestic St. Lawrence River, home to one of the oldest pilgrimage shrines in North America. 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

0: Hello and welcome to Catholic Canada, your show fully dedicated to the discovering and deepening the understanding of God's work across Canada. For the first episode, we will visit this renowned place of prayer and healing, dedicated to the Saint Patron Saint of Quebec, Saint Anne, where millions of pilgrims have come seeking comfort and hope. We will also have the honor of meeting Cardinal Gérald de Cyprien Lacroix, Archbishop of Quebec, who will share with us his vision of the Church's mission in our contemporary society. But first, let us return to the roots, the history of the Church in Quebec, a journey of faith over four centuries old.
1: The history of the church in Quebec, so in what was New France at the time, is quite extraordinary. So it started really in the 17th century with the arrival of the first contingent of French people. And so they were accompanied by missionaries. Some of them were Franciscan missionaries and then Jesuit, who mostly wanted to convert the native people, the different First Nations of Canada. And then people like Monseigneur François de Laval, so the first bishop of Quebec City. So the Diocese of Quebec was running from basically the Atlantic up to Louisiana, so covering much of the American territory of today. Female religious communities also came along. So the church played really a central role in the administration even of the colonies, a leading role in education during the French regime. And we're talking about a small population. So after, over 150 years of colonization, there was about 60,000 descendants of French people in what is now basically Quebec. A very important event in the life of the Church of New France was the invasion by the British, and eventually France will cede the territory in 1763. And then we have to see that, well, Catholics were not very welcome in Great Britain, but then they were the majority. All of the population of New France was Catholic. They wanted initially to convert all of the French speakers to become Anglophones and also to become Anglicans, but they realized that that would be too risky to do that, especially with the American colonies who were clamoring for more freedom. And so there's a certain alliance that was developed between the church to make sure that there would be rights that would be given to the French-speaking Catholic population, and then the state that was still controlled and for over a century by the English-speaking Anglican minority. The church really became the main institution that French-speaking Canadians or Catholics could rely on, because they lost their political power. A lot of the elite went back to France after the war. And then the only institution that really stayed and was a central focus for the Canadians who were French speakers and Catholic was the church. In the 19th century, what we see, especially at the beginning, is that there were two different views as to how Quebec society should develop. One of them was on the liberal side. And then, but there was also a church initiative to kind of give pride to the French Canadian population and to also provide institutions that they would control. Really, the church grew to become really the central institution for the society in French Canada, in Quebec at the time. One great figure at the time was Bishop Bourget, so who was the second bishop of Montreal, very ultramontane, so very much in favor of the papacy, who was a man of great charism and also a very entrepreneurial man, who in a city that was developing decided to invite religious communities from France to come. And I think one sign of that, he decided to establish the new cathedral really in the midst of the business district of Montreal, so basically an English-speaking and Anglican part of the town. And not only did he decide to put his cathedral there, but also to build a replica of St. Peter's Basilica from the Vatican in the midst of the city. And so that was a point of pride on the part of Bishop Bourget, but also to show kind of the place of the Catholic faith and of French Canadians within their own city. So in the 20th century, really the church, again, continued its role as a central institution. So religious communities and, you know, the church more broadly was really coming to a state of maturity and overall dominance and control over Quebec society. But then with the baby boom in what we call the Quiet Revolution, so the government of Quebec decided to take over from the church many of its, you know, previously held institutions. So, and at the same time, the Second Vatican Council was happening in Rome, so some bishops from Quebec were very much involved in that. But as they were coming back from the council, they were coming back to a new reality. What we see after that is a reconfiguration of the role of the church. So the Second Vatican Council was very well received, and then, but we see a progressive erosion of the influence of the church and also of the faith in Quebec society. There was no major scandal that, you know, warranted that, but simply a disentanglement of the symbiotic relationship between church and state, or faith and the nation of Quebec over the years. So we see kind of quite a radical transition from a society that had wedded its faith to the Catholic faith and survive, you know, in great part because of the role of the church and its involvement in the church, to a society now that is, you know, much at a distance from the church, very secularized, and at times also, you know, clearly anti-religious.
0: For over 350 years, the Sanctuary of Saint-Anne-de-Beaupré has welcomed pilgrims, the sick, and the faithful from all corners of the country and the world. Patron saint of Quebec, Saint-Anne, inspires a simple, a profound faith deeply rooted in everyday life. This revered place of prayer and healing on the shore of the St. Lawrence River remains a living testimony to popular devotion and the powerful intercession of Saint-Anne in the life of the church.
2: La source de la dévotion à Sainte-Anne.
3: In France, particularly in Brittany near Sainte-Anne of Auray, there has long been a deep devotion to Saint Anne. It was from this region that many of the first French settlers came to what became New France.
2: Ici à Québec, on est au 17e siècle, je rappelle 1608.
3: Let me remind you, we're in the 17th century. Quebec City was founded in 1608, and soon after, villages began to spring up along the St. Lawrence River, especially on the north shore in what's known as the Beaupré Coast. At that time, people had a deep love for the Holy Family, so they dedicated their churches either to Saint Anne, as they did here, or to another saint, depending on the village. One would be named after Saint so-and-so the next. When it came time to build the first church here in 1658, they chose a spot close to the river. But then came the spring. High tides not every year, but often enough, causing serious problems for the site. So that first church didn't last very long. Shortly after, they built another one much closer to the hillside in 1661, and it was then, during the construction of the second church, that a man named Guimond who suffered from arthritis in his back, took part in the building effort and was miraculously healed. This healing happened in an atmosphere of deep devotion, and the news spread quickly. Other healings soon followed. And before long, the second church was already too small to welcome everyone. More and more people from the colony were coming, traveling by the Royal Road and along the river, the main routes at the time. Bishop Francois of Laval encouraged this devotion by helping to bring one of the first relics here, along with an early statue of Saint Anne.
2: Une première statue

0: L'image qui est appelée à
1: l'époque. The image that was venerated at the time was a small statue about this size, which we still have today. What we know for certain is that Bishop Laval came here to the shrine regularly. He personally encouraged devotion to Saint Anne. He had a deep love for God, for Saint Anne, and so did the settlers. So all of it came together, moving in the same direction. So he made sure that the first relic arrived even before he ever came here himself. But soon after, he offered a statue, a wooden figure of Saint Anne covered in gold leaf.

0: He worked to foster devotion to Saint Anne. From there, the devotion grew significantly to the point that people began to entrust themselves to Saint Anne. Going back to that first healing of Mr. Guymon, it happened because there was already deep devotion surrounding this place. And it came to say, in a way, here is where Saint Anne lives, as he called her, Madame Saint Anne.
1: Saint Anne, Madame Saint Anne, voilà. Eh bien, la piété va continuer à se développer.
0: And we have to remember that at the beginning of the 20th century, with the arrival of the railroad, and during the shrine's golden age, people came from all over North America, not just Canada, but also the United States. The train stopped right next to the basilica, and even steamboats brought pilgrims. So there was a huge influx of people all drawn by this devotion, united in faith with so many other churches across North America that are also dedicated to Saint Anne. When the Redemptorists arrived in 1878, they helped complete the construction of the first basilica and later took responsibility for the second one as well. It's all closely tied to popular devotion that's never changed. Today, I'd say that during long weekends, whether in summer or winter, there are always people here. And if the weather's good, it's guaranteed we'll see even more. And it's not just Christians who come these days. People of other faiths, or even no faith at all, consider this a sacred place. They're drawn by the beauty of the site, its heritage, grandmother, saint, and holds a special place. She's touched the lives of the First Nations and every wave of immigrants who've made Canada their home.
1: Successives qui arrivent en migrant ici au Canada.

0: grandir en eux la vie de Jésus-Christ qu'ils ont reçue à leur baptême. By the grace of your Holy Spirit, may the life of Jesus Christ that they receive.
1: The busiest time of year is, of course, the summer pilgrimage season, but we welcome visitors year-round, between 800,000 and 1 million people every year. The novena, of course, leads up to the main celebration on July 26th. During the Feast of St. Anne, people from all kinds of backgrounds gather here in prayer. There are many events, but I would say the main one is the day itself. There are also torchlight processions in the evening, and especially the anointing of the sick, which is very popular. This tradition grew out of the first recognized healing of Mr. Diamond. But there have been so many others since, and they continue to happen even today. Yes, even now, the grace flows stronger than ever. That's why so much care is given to the sick. What does the figure of Saint Anne bring to us today? She is still seen as the grandmother figure, a symbol of the extended family. When we think of a dad, a mom, or a couple, that's quite limited, sometimes just one or two children. But with the grandmother, there are many more connections. Other people, other families. This is especially meaningful to indigenous nations whose spirituality I would describe in one word, kindness. She is the grandmother who welcomes all her grandchildren. This approach has worked from the very beginning with indigenous peoples and can speak powerfully to our world today. All kinds of people, all kinds of cultures are invited to join this great family, and through her, we have special access to the little Jesus, her grandson. So it's a very natural way to enter into the great family of God's children.
2: J'irais très naturel d'entrer dans la grande famille des enfants de Dieu.
3: At the head of the oldest Catholic archdiocese in North America, north of the Spanish colonies, Cardinal Gérald Cyprien Lacroix carries the mission of the Church with a fervor rooted in his own vocational journey. Archbishop of Quebec and Primate of Canada, he bears witness to a living faith oriented towards encounter, hope, and mission. In this exclusive interview, he shares with us the major milestones of his vocation, as well as the challenges and the joy of leading a church rooted in more than four centuries of history. Your Eminence, Cardinal Gérald Cyprien Lacroix, thanks for accepting our invitation today.
4: It's a joy to be here.
3: So we are here in your Archdiocese of Quebec, one of the first in North America, north of the Spanish colonies, like we say. But before we enter into the reality of today's life in your Archdiocese, can you just present yourself, your vocation story?
4: Okay. I was born here in this Archdiocese of Quebec, south of Quebec City, in a rural area. I was born on a small dairy farm. My father was a lumberjack. And I lived my first 8 years of life there. I'm the oldest of seven children. When I was 8 years old, my family immigrated for reasons of work to New England, to Manchester, New Hampshire. So I finished my grammar school, high school, and I started college in Manchester, New Hampshire. And that's why I speak a little bit of English, because I was there for 11 years. I grew up, and when I was 18 years old, I joined this group, which I found out was a secular institute. And so I came to Quebec for a few months of formation, and I never went back to live in the States. I just fell in love with my country and my origins. And then when I was 25 years old, I asked to take 6 months leave of absence from my work to go experience life as a missionary, with a missionary from our institute who worked in South America, in Colombia, with the poor. I was there for 6 months, and that is where the Lord called me. I felt His call to become a priest. Mm.
3: So you were a missionary, a little bit like Pope Leo XIV, which you participated in the conclave, but we'll leave that for another interview. Cardinal Lacroix, you became a priest, you evolved in that institute of Pius X, and then a secular institute, and then you became auxiliary bishop in Quebec, and then Archbishop of Quebec, which is really important because it's the see, we can say, of the of Canadian life of the church, because you're also the primate of the church in Canada. That's an honorary title. But Cardinal Lacroix, tell us a little bit about your archdiocese, how big it is, the territory, the population, how many Catholics there are.
4: The boundaries of our diocese have changed a lot in 351 years of existence. The Pope created this diocese in 1674. It was, at the time, the largest diocese in the world. It covered of all of Canada and most of the United States, except for the New England colonies and the Spanish colonies in the south. But it was from Quebec right down to Louisiana to the Gulf of Mexico, huge diocese. Right now, our diocese is about 1 million faithful. They're not all in church every Sunday, though. We have a lot of work to do, but about 1 million people. We have 240 communities, local communities, clustered in groups to become

0: parishes, and we have missionary teams who work here, priests of the diocese. We have priests who come from other dioceses or other countries to help us. We are a missionary country. In the past 60 years, Quebec has changed so much. We were probably one of the most Catholic places on earth.
1: A little Vatican, they say at the
0: time.
1: Yeah,
0: they used to say that, yeah. But very quickly, secularization set in, many changes in society.
1: What explained that, in your opinion? There was no encounter with Christ, a personal relationship with Christ. Well, it was more a form, and then the state took the institutions, and it was, they left the church because they had the state. Now, what's your opinion on why the people left the church so massively in the 60s?
0: How many hours do we have to explain this?
1: A couple of minutes.
0: This is a very, very complex question, and I'm not one to judge our past, you know? We cannot judge with today's standards and way of looking things the past. But there are things that are clear to me in the fact that we were very, very religious. The church for centuries not only took care of parishes, we were mostly the ones taking care of the sick. Most hospitals were Catholic hospitals. Most of education in all levels was Catholic, which is not a bad thing, but it became very cultural. You were born into this. You didn't have necessarily to make a choice. When secularization came, a lot of people left. A lot of people, it didn't mean anything to them. Maybe we had not stressed enough the importance of the personal relationship with the Lord.
1: So when people felt that there was no obligation anymore, they could have left that part away. But now we're maybe 50 years later of that, that great, leaving of the church. And then people feel there's a hole in their life. There's a void. There's maybe we can say a God-shaped hole in their hearts. So do you see signs today of, that post-secularization period that we are entering in?
0: Yeah. We are living a time of a lot of change in society. The new generations who are growing did not experience the church of 50, 60 years ago. They were born in a very secular world, and as they grow up, they're finding that there's something missing. Like you say, there's a hole in their heart that only God can fill. God's love, the relationship with God. So we're seeing right now in different parishes, different groups, different communities, surging new Christians. This year, we had more than double the number of catechumens. So that's renewing us. We also have a lot of immigration from many countries, many Catholic countries from Africa, from Latin America. They have a vibrant faith, and they come into our secularized communities, and they're not afraid to be witnesses of their faith. So they're helping us to renew. There's a lot of hope. There's a lot of hope. We are still a very missionary country, like we were at the beginning. There are many challenges, but the Lord is leading us. His Spirit is giving us this desire to share the gospel, because it is the good news that today's world needs. Whether it be here or elsewhere, we need to be witnesses of that, and we need to proclaim it and invite people to this personal encounter and community encounter that changes your life.
1: Your Eminence, I just mentioned previously that you're also the Primate of Canada, which is an honorary title, but it is still important. What are your wish? What do you hope for the entire country?
0: Yeah. Primate of Canada means I'm the Archbishop of the first diocese to be established in Canada. Yeah, it's honorary, but at the same time,
1: it's significant.
0: It is significant, yes. I continue to dream and hope and pray that from coast to coast, from the Arctic right down to the border with our neighboring friends of the south, we will continue to be a church that is growing. We're seeing right now a lot of flowers. It's like in the spring when you put tomatoes in your garden and you see flowers, whoops, there's going to be some tomatoes. But we're hoping that that will produce fruits and abundant fruits of new Christian life, because that's what we have to offer to this world.
1: Cardinal Gérald Cyprien Lacroix, thanks

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0: From this majestic Basilica of Saint-Anne de Beaupré to the inspiring words of Cardinal Gérald Cyprien Lacroix, to the historic foundations of the Catholic faith in Quebec, this first episode brings us back to where it all began. Here, at the heart of a heritage over 400 years old, the Church continues to live, rooted and looking towards the future. Thank you for joining us. I'm Francis Dennis, and I look forward to seeing you soon for another episode of Catholic Canada.

0: Hi, I'm Doug Keck, inviting you to a special bookmark interview with Dr. Ray Guarendi. 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
1: And I tell people, go ahead, you want to let the world discipline your kid when he's 28 years old? He's going to get hurt. So whether you feel guilty or whether you feel he won't like you or whether you feel you're not enlightened psychologically enough, you're turning him over to the world.
0: Next time on a special bookmark.
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0: 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Well, you're at home with Jim and Joy, and you are an important part of our EWTN family. Mm-hmm. 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Now, today we are welcoming Susan DiBartoli to our show. Susan is the author of the award-winning Welcoming the Christ Child with Padre Pio and Carry the Cross with Padre Pio. She serves as the secretary of the board of directors of the Padre Pio Foundation of America and owns Little Flower Pilgrimages. So Susan has been a guest on numerous radio and television shows and podcasts, including Let Me Be Frank with Bishop Frank Caggiano, Seize the Day with Gus Lloyd, and EWTN's Catholic Connection with our very own Teresa Tomeo, and a Catholic Faith Network CFN Live. She is a lady, a commander of the Equestrian Order of the Holy Sepulchre of Jerusalem, and she just so happens to be living in the New York area. And today, she's here to speak with us about the newest book, Welcoming the Holy Spirit with Padre Pio. So go out to her website, littleflowerbookshelf.com or littleflowerpilgrimages.com. And we need to be doing the Holy Spirit. Sometimes we all have saints that we have a special devotion to. And so if you're one out there that has a special devotion to Padre Pio, you certainly want to look Susan up and find all of her books.
1: And the book, again, Welcoming the Holy Spirit with Padre Pio, you should get it now because we've been speaking on Monday. Thursday's the Ascension. Friday starts the Novena. How are you preparing? Get the book. I mean, it's just absolutely tremendous. EWTNRC.com, as well as those places that we listed just before my sharing now. Plenty more to come. If you don't know that much about Padre Pio, you're going to learn a lot. And if you do know about Padre Pio, this is really going to deepen. Susan DiBartoli is going to do a tremendous job. We'll be right back. Plenty more to come. Don't go away.

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0: Welcome back. Well, we are very excited to have as our guest today, Susan D. Bartoli. Now, she is the author of a beautiful book called Welcoming the Holy Spirit with Padre Pio. And so we're all getting ready for May 24th, which is Pentecost Sunday. 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Well, Susan, we are excited to have you on At Home. And we want, I'm sure people, you've done a lot of podcasts and radio shows. They heard your voice. And now they get to connect this beautiful face of yours. And so tell our family a little bit about yourself, and then we're going to start talking about a love of your life, Padre Pio.
1: Yes. Well, I was born in Brooklyn.
2: Praise the Lord. my mother's side of the family is from Brooklyn. Yeah.
1: See, you can't beat that. Wow. And I now live in Staten Island. I went to Brooklyn College. And when I worked in the motion picture industry for a while,

0: was COVID, and my friend Julie Fitzritter from the Padre Pio Foundation of America told me, what are you doing during COVID? I said, oh, I'm writing an Il Volo stories about the Italian tenors. She said, write something that makes you money. So I said, okay. And she told me to write a book about Padre Pio. She said, there are no Advent books about him. You need to write it. So I said, I never wrote a book, but I tried. Mm-hmm. The book was done a month later. She took the book, she gave it to a friend. The Padre Pio Foundation was going to give it to their benefactors. He read the book, he said, no, this book needs to be published. And that's how Ave Maria picked it up. And the first month, the book sold out. And I went, how did it sell out? I don't know three people who would read my book.
1: Well, you got a ringer that you're writing
0: so
1: for.
0: I got it. Yeah. I got it. And now I've written five. Four about Padre Pio, and one about Mary Pyle, who is Padre Pio's assistant. Mm-hmm. And that will be out on June 5th.
2: Perfect.
1: Beautiful.
2: Well, and the beautiful thing is that you're young, you say, Lord, what do you want of me, right? And especially as we're preparing in this time of the season, yes, of Pentecost, getting ready, right, we have, 50 days of Easter, and we're in the seventh week as we're going forward. So tell our family about your journey with Padre Pio and the Holy Spirit, and what inspired you to write that book?
0: Okay. The inspiration for the book, okay, was I wanted to touch people who are longing for peace in their life, for hope, for direction. And these people don't realize that they know the answer. It's the Holy Spirit they're seeking. So I chose, since Padre Pio lived his whole life with this Holy Spirit, I mean, truly, he had all the gifts of the Holy Spirit that other people have, but he also had mystical gifts, which were exceptional. And so he trusted. He trusted in the Lord. He trusted everything to God. He surrendered to God. That was the important part of his life. So when I started to write this book, I said, well, how would I approach this? You know, I have to talk about the important thing is the Holy Spirit. And I tried to align it in a way that I would show what Jesus does and what Padre Pio does and how he is mirroring him. Don't forget, mm-hmm, he carried his cross. Mm-hmm. He had the stigmata. Mm-hmm. So I chose to start the book at the well with the Samaritan woman. Mm-hmm. And at that well, our Lord spoke to her, and he told her everything there was to know, mm-hmm, about her life. There were five men in her life, some she was not married to. And she's amazed. She's amazed. First off, she's amazed that this Jewish man would speak to a Samaritan woman. Who is he? But by the end of the conversation, she believes he is, mm-hmm, the Messiah. Mm-hmm. And she's the first one to know he's the Messiah. Wow. So what was he doing there? He was reading her heart. Mm-hmm. And what is one of Padre Pio's greatest gifts? To read hearts. Mm-hmm. And so that's why I needed to start there. Wow. And I needed to start at the well.
1: Yes.
0: And to ask the question, how deep is your well?
1: Yeah. That was what they say down south is meddling. Like when you preach a good sermon or something like, because people sometimes, just watch shows or they're going to think about you and say, well, isn't it nice? You know, it's about Padre Pio. I learned so much. But you put it to the reader, mm-hmm, in a nice way. How deep is your well? Yes, you could admire Padre Pio's well, which is so incredibly deep. But how deep? And you say this all through the book. That's why I saw you, I said, the one thing I got out of your book is that you're confronting me. Mm-hmm. You're confronting other people in a nice way. Sad, I just don't want you to, I want you to do more than just know about Padre Pio. That's beautiful. But I want you to experience some of his experiences. Mm-hmm. How deep is your, do you want it to go deeper? You know, engage him, engage right, the Lord through him and his gifts.
0: Right, and I'm not questioning a person's faith.
1: Just asking them.
0: I'm just, mm-hmm, asking them, how far can you go with that faith?
2: Right.
0: How far will you follow Padre Pio? Will you follow him to Calvary? If, mm-hmm, you do, then you get a great gift at the end.
2: Mm-hmm. Right.
1: Wow.
0: what better thing?
2: Right.
0: He'll come
2: and,
0: to Easter.
2: And also a time to examine the water in our well

0: Is it brackish? Yes. Is it contaminated? Is it flowing? Is it life-giving? Right? Because then the whole part of the Holy Spirit is, Lord, more. I need more. Right. Come and invade and infuse and empower and change. Right?
1: That's right.
0: And we know that Padre Pio had countless experiences with the Holy Spirit. Why don't you share some with our family?
1: Okay. So, as I said, his path that he followed, he was guided completely by the Holy Spirit. And we have to think about what his life was about. He had a spiritual relationship that most people do not have. He would write to his spiritual directors, and he would tell them what was going on in his life. He would say demons would come at night and attack him. People don't know that. They think that he had the stigmata and ended there. No. Mm-hmm. And so he would tell this to his spiritual directors, and they would say, just have faith. He says, I do have faith, because the Holy Spirit is always with me. And he was, from a child, the Holy Spirit never left him for a moment. And even he was asked the question, when was the first time that the devil decided to come and attack you? Mm-hmm. And he said, in my mother's womb.
2: Mm. Yeah, I read that.
1: Which is so shocking. Mm-hmm. You know, but you, if you're in his situation, I don't know. I mean, it's a beautiful gift, and it's a beautiful blessing, but it's a little bit hard mm-hmm. to understand how somebody can do that. How do you say, okay, yes, I want to suffer for the Lord. I'd like to think if he asked me, I would say, yes, absolutely, I would do it. But how do you fight all the forces around you? Mm-hmm. And that's where the Holy Spirit comes in.
0: Right.
1: He comes with that.
0: And he was also attacked by the church, right?
1: Oh, my.
0: And
1: yes.
0: So it's like he needed wisdom. He needed understanding. He needed fortitude. He needed piety. Right? I mean, he needed all of those gifts to be made manifest in him to just navigate those waters.
1: Right.
0: You would think the church would come up and prop themselves around right. him and defend him, but that's not what happened to him.
1: No, because the church was misinformed mm-hmm. is what the problem was. You see, and of course, when he's finally out of confinement, you know, it was the first time that the church ever went back on a doctrine. And they said, no, we really find no guilt with him. We mm-hmm. were wrong. And they said, well, we hope they're happy now because, you know, there was so much. But the bottom line was, it was, and I don't remember his name, I'm sorry, there was a bishop who was attacking him, and they couldn't figure out why. Mm-hmm. And he was telling his priests to attack him. And they were going back and they were saying false things about him. And since this bishop had the ear of the Pope, mm-hmm. he believes it. Mm-hmm. And then the day came and the bishop was exposed.
2: Wow.
1: And that's when it all came out. But during that period, Padre Pio was in confinement for 2 years, could not say Mass, could not go out of his cell. He could say Mass at a private Mass in a private cell with one altar server, was not allowed to speak to any other capuchin.
0: Mm-hmm.
1: And it makes you think, how do you live 2 years with a whole group of people and never even talk to them or look at them?
0: Mm-hmm.
1: It's got to kill you, you know. Mm-hmm. But there is a brighter side of it,
0: mm-hmm.
1: because Padre Pio always said he wanted more time to pray. Oh, the Lord gave mm-hmm. him a gift.
0: Mm-hmm.
1: He had 2 years to pray. And I'm sure he saved more souls in those 2 years than most would save in a lifetime.
0: Mm.
1: But it was a terrible time for him. But he was very obedient. He never ever came back at them. Whatever they said, he did. He was a very kind, very humble man.
0: Mm-hmm.
2: Speaking about his early life, I mean, you cover that. You cover, like, his entire life. Focusing on the Holy Spirit and so on. When he was having mystical encounters with the Lord at a very early age, what approximate age, 5-ish?
1: He was about 5. The experience at the age of 5, he was playing with the children outside the church, and he ran into the church and he went up to

0: the tabernacle and Jesus was speaking to him there. Mm-hmm. But when he was a little boy, the Blessed Mother used to bring Jesus to play with him as a little boy. In the story I tell about Giovanni Rossini, mm-hmm. He is, after he has this encounter where he's been bilocated for the first time, he's 18 years old, he's not even a priest. He doesn't understand what's going on. And he tells his spiritual director, who says, write it down, we'll look at it. And he comes back the next day and he reads it. He says, okay, you say that the Blessed Mother was there. He said, that's right. He said, but are you sure it was the Blessed Mother? Yes, it was. But how can you be sure? He said, because I know her. Mm. He said, what do you mean you know her? He said, I've known her since I was a little boy, because she used to bring Jesus to play with me every day. And that's why he had such a great love for the child Jesus. They would see him walking the halls at night, and suddenly the child would appear in his arms. Mm-hmm. And these Capuchins would come out of their rooms and they'd just fall to the floor mm-hmm. kneeling. They were amazed. Mm-hmm. They were amazed.
1: Yeah. And amazing encounters with his guardian angel.
0: Yes.
1: And you say in the book, for him, it was really very, when they would ask him this, he said, I thought this was happening to everybody and all
0: yes,
1: my friends.
0: Right.
1: I just thought this was, so it was very honest there, like, isn't this, these yeah. interactions happening? Because they're very, he didn't say they're very natural to me. He said, this is like happening like all the time.
2: Right. It's but like, it was a part of his living and loving. It was what he experienced.
0: Yes, because when the priest said to him, but I don't understand, mm-hmm. why didn't you ever tell anyone? He said, well, I just assumed mm-hmm. that Jesus went to visit all children. Mm-hmm. That's how simple he was. He was so humble mm-hmm. from a child. And the other kids would be playing, he'd run off to say the rosary when he was out in the field with the sheep, mm-hmm. yeah. you know, and it's so heartwarming. And the first time, he had the stigmata twice, okay. Right. Originally, he had what they call the invisible stigmata. And it wasn't actually invisible, it was visible. And what happened, he went to his parish priest, Father Panullo, and he showed him, and he said, I have no objection to any of this. I will suffer for the Lord, but I don't want these wounds. I don't want them to be shown. He didn't want anybody to know. Mm-hmm. So the two of them prayed, and it disappeared, but the pain remained. Oh. That was in 1910. But in 1918, it came back and it became visible again. Mm-hmm. And he got that invisible stigmata out at Piana Romana, where he used to graze the sheep.
1: Wow, it's incredible.
2: What a visitation.
1: Well, we're gonna take a break at this point, and we're gonna hold you over for the final segment. So this is just so intriguing and such a blessing. And we have to continue to ask ourselves the questions, though, because it would be very entertaining to hear what you're saying and moving, but you're saying, what can you learn from this? How mm-hmm. deep is your well? How open are you to his lifestyle and his way? Not that we want everything that he had, but what does that mean for me? Would I be willing to walk that pathway? So we'll be right back. Plenty more to come. The name of the book is Welcoming the Holy Spirit with Padre Pio. Excellent for the season. Now tomorrow's the Feast of the Ascension. Starting Friday is the Novena. How are you preparing for Pentecost? You need to get this book, EWTNRC.com. We'll be right back. Don't go away.

0: Hello, I'm Johnette Williams. We're concluding our series on the spirituality of St. Elizabeth of the Trinity. Father Ignatius John Schweitzer will wrap it up as we talk about the third name St. Elizabeth gave to herself, what it says about the progression of a soul, and why it expresses transforming union in God. That's Women of Grace. 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
3: Welcome back. We're finishing our conversation with Susan DiBartoli, the wonderful book, Welcoming the Holy Spirit, with Padre Pio, miracles, signs, wonders that he did. But what was his relationship with the Holy Spirit, the Holy Spirit's relationship with him, and the deep, deep well that God had given him? And Susan always brings it back to, how deep is your well? Do you want to go even deeper, invite the Holy Spirit into your life and ask for Padre Pio's prayers, because he's alive and mm-hmm. he's moving, he's acting. So we just have a few minutes. What would you like to share about Padre Pio, or about how we need to be responding to the call that Padre Pio offers us, and the Holy Spirit's for everybody?
4: That's right. And the Holy Spirit is there for everybody. And you know, I say people, they have these calendars and everything's on it. Well, where do you schedule the time for God? You don't. And I say, you know, take 5 minutes today. Sit down quietly and call on the Holy Spirit. The Holy Spirit is there. He expects you to speak to him. He's waiting for your call. God is attentive mm-hmm. to our voices. And it's very simple. You can pray, or you could just be one in mind with him. But you need to call him. It's like having a glass of milk. Mm-hmm. If you add some chocolate syrup to it, it doesn't mean anything unless you stir it up. Mm-hmm. So think of that as the Holy Spirit. He's in there waiting for you to use him. Stir mm-hmm. him up yeah. and bring him out, and you'll be surprised. You know, there are no coincidences in life. Everything in life we do that's good. It's the Holy Spirit who's leading us. You don't understand. This is what people need to understand. We don't talk enough about it, mm-hmm. about how to bring out the Holy Spirit. But these weeks are good because we talk about the Advocate mm-hmm. and the Advocate coming.
3: Yes. Mm-hmm.
4: We need more of that.
3: Yes.
4: People need more of that.
5: Yeah, and also in all the readings, we're hearing about the signs and the wonders and the things that God did. And God certainly moved through Padre Pio, right? And people's lives, and people came from all over to stand in his confession line, to be at right. Mass with him, because he was a holy man set apart.
4: Right. Yeah. And Padre Pio said, when he was asked, what do you think people should do? What would you like your legacy to be? Well, one thing he said was say the rosary. Mm-hmm. He said, but pray. We have to all pray. Everything that we do in life is about prayer. We cannot be alone. Mm-hmm. And that prayer gives us the perseverance that mm-hmm. we need.
3: So well said. Thank God we have you for tomorrow to continue this conversation on the Feast of the Ascension. So we look forward to that sharing. Join us tomorrow as Susan DiBartoli unpacks more fully Welcoming the Holy Spirit with Padre Pio. Get the book. Now is the time, because we're preparing for Pentecost. How can you be more prepared than to have Padre Pio trying to prepare you for the season of Pentecost? You're an important part of this EWTN family. You're never alone. You're always home. You're always at home with Jim and with Joy. Bye now.

0: Dearest Holy Spirit, confiding in your deep personal love for me, I am making this novena for the following request, if it be your holy will to grant it. Teach me, Divine Spirit, to know and seek my last end. Grant me the holy fear of God. Grant me true contrition and patience. Do not let me fall into sin. Give me an increase of faith, hope, and charity, and bring forth in my soul all the virtues proper to my state in life. Make me a faithful disciple of Jesus and an obedient child of the Church. Give me efficacious grace sufficient to keep the commandments and to receive the sacraments worthily. Give me the four cardinal virtues, your seven gifts, your 12 fruits. Raise me to perfection in the state of life to which you have called me, and lead me through a happy death to everlasting life. I ask this through Christ our Lord. Amen.
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0: The Holy Father's prayer intention for the month of May is that everyone might have food. 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
2: Whatever your vocation, God desires that you strive to live a life of sanctifying grace. 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
3: Hello, friends, and welcome to our 10-part spiritual retreat series titled Work Out Your Salvation, The Theology of Faithfulness to Daily Duty, based on St. Paul's letter to the Philippians, chapter 2, verses 12 through 15, all about becoming holy right where you are, whether single, married, or a consecrated priest, brother or sister, doctor, farmer, lawyer, it doesn't matter. Working with God's sanctifying grace daily in your life to put yourself on the road to salvation, working with your God, who's always the primary mover in your life, and whose grace is always, always a gratuitous gift. Our talk this half hour, our last one, episode number 10, Live a Trinitarian Spirituality, part 2, wherein I continue my discussion on why living a strong and committed Trinitarian spirituality is the capstone of your 5-point plan to work out your salvation, of being faithful to your daily duty, of being other-centered, of understanding the reality between vice and virtue, of practicing and living the sacraments, and again, living a committed Trinitarian spirituality, all things offered to the Father, through the Son, in the Holy Spirit, as we talked about in episode number 9. You know, it's interesting, the collect prayer at every Mass you attend, also known as the opening prayer of the Mass. It's the prayer that comes right after the penitential rite is completed, but before the first reading. The opening prayer of the Mass, the collect prayer of the Mass, as it's officially known, is always directed to the Father, through the Son, in the Holy Spirit. You ever notice that? How beautiful is that? The Eucharist is the source and summit of the entire Christian life. It's appropriate that we are directing all to, through, and in the three divine persons. It's interesting, too, that when the priest says, "Let us pray," and he pauses before he reads or chants the collect prayer, during that pause, he's making a particular willed intention to collect all the intentions that have been brought to this particular Mass by those in the congregation, along with his own primary intention as the pre-celebrant. This is why it's important to come to Mass a few minutes early, not only to recollect yourself in prayer, make your act of contrition, etc., but to also make a particular willed intention as to what it is you wish to offer that particular Mass for in union with the celebrant and his primary intention. You're able to do that, my dear friends, through your baptismal priesthood, in union with the celebrant's ministerial priesthood. Two different priesthoods that are different in kind, but they do work together. For example, the common priesthood or the baptismal priesthood of all the baptized is not a sacrament, though it's made available and brought into existence in each one of us through baptism, the so-called gateway sacrament. Baptism is. Why is it called the gateway sacrament? Because it's ordinarily the first sacrament to be received before any of the other six can be received. Well, your baptismal priesthood, also known as the common priesthood of all the baptized, although not a sacrament, is made available to each one of us baptized through the sacrament of baptism. Now, the ministerial priesthood, by which the priest celebrant offers his particular willed intention for that particular Mass, is through the sacrament of holy orders. That's how the ministerial priesthood comes into existence. So they're two different priesthoods, but they work together. For example, they both share in the threefold office of Jesus Christ as priest, prophet, and king. And it's through these two priesthoods, different in kind, that we are able to offer all to the Father through the Son in the Holy Spirit. Know your faith. Know your liturgical faith. Know your liturgical spirituality. Make Mass what it is in your life. Holy Mass. Matthew chapter 3, verses 16 and 17 says, "And when Jesus was baptized, he went up immediately from the water, and behold, the heavens were opened, and he saw the Spirit of God descending like a dove and alighting on him. And lo, a voice from heaven saying, 'This is my beloved Son, with whom I am well pleased.'" All three divine persons present in this beautiful passage regarding Jesus' baptism. Pope St. Leo the Great, I love this. He says, quote, "If we are indeed the temple of God, and if the Spirit of God lives in us, then what every believer has within himself is greater than what he admires in the skies." You ever look at the sky? Especially at night. A starry night, a clear, beautiful starry night, or even during the day with the beautiful cloudscape and the sun, or even a cloudy day with magnificent cloud formations, even on a cloudy day. The sky is a pretty awesome reality in our life, day or night. Again, Pope St. Leo the Great, it's worth repeating. If we are indeed the temple of God, and if the Spirit of God lives in us, then what every believer has within himself is greater than what he admires in the sky. What a dignity the human person, made in God's image and likeness, has about him or her. The dignity, the innate dignity of the human person. St. Elizabeth of the Trinity, Carmelite nun, says, "O my God, Trinity whom I adore, grant my soul peace, make it your heaven, your beloved dwelling, and the place of your rest. May I never abandon you there. But may I be there whole and entire, completely vigilant in my faith, entirely adoring, and wholly given over to your creative action." Pray that prayer when you get to Mass a few minutes early and are already seated in the pew, making your act of contrition and preparing to make your particular willed intention for that particular Mass. Just echo St. Elizabeth of the Trinity. The morning prayer canticle antiphon for Trinity Sunday.

gives us these beautiful words: O holy, undivided Trinity, creator and ruler of all that exists, may all praise be yours now, forever, and for ages unending. And the evening prayer canticle, antiphon for Trinity Sunday, this is from the praying of the breviary, the divine office. Morning prayer is known as lauds, evening prayer is known as vespers. We read this evening prayer canticle, antiphon for Trinity Sunday, quote, with our whole heart and voice, we acclaim you, O God. We offer you our praise and worship, unbegotten Father, only begotten Son, Holy Spirit, constant friend and guide. Most holy and undivided Trinity, to you be glory forever. Amen. But it takes faith, doesn't it? You bet it does. One of the three theological virtues, as we talked about in one of our previous conferences. The Catechism tells us that faith is one of the three theological virtues. It is both a gift of God and a human act by which the believer gives personal adherence to God, who invites his response and freely assents to the whole truth that God has revealed to him. The truth comes from where? Sacred Scripture, tradition, and the magisterium. And whatever the truths are that those three legs of the three-legged stool of our faith present to us is safeguarded by the sacred deposit of faith. So faith is both a gift of God to the person and really a gift of the person back to God by his free assent to what God has revealed to him. The Trinitarian doctrine would not be known to human reason alone. We already established that truth in episode number 9. It's revealed to us through Jesus Christ, whom the Father sent. It takes faith to assent to that. Again, one of the three theological virtues. Colossians 1, verse 23 says, you must hold fast to the faith, be firmly grounded and steadfast in it, unshaken in the hope promised you by the gospel you have heard. Don't you love that wording? You must hold fast to faith, be firmly grounded and steadfast in it, unshaken in the hope promised you by the gospel you have heard. It is the gospel which has been announced to every creature under heaven. Ephesians chapter 1 says, may the God of our Lord Jesus Christ, the Father of glory, grant you a spirit of wisdom and insight to know him more clearly. May he enlighten your innermost vision that you may know the great hope to which he has called you, the wealth of his glorious heritage to be distributed among the members of the church. Pope St. John the 23rd, from his canonization homily for St. Martin de Porres in 1962, said these words, it is deeply rewarding for men striving for salvation to follow in Christ's footsteps and obey God's commandments. And we're working out our salvation through this 10-part series with its 5-point plan. St. Cyprian, early church bishop and martyr, concerning the Our Father, which Jesus gives to his disciples to pray, says, quote, if we are pleased to call him Father, let him in turn be pleased to call us sons and daughters. We should live like the temples of God we are, so that it can be seen that God lives in us. No act of ours should be unworthy of the Spirit. How do you achieve that? What's called a clear conscience. I wish to give you now a few quotes from the New Testament on having a clear conscience. Acts 23:1. Paul looked intently at the Sanhedrin and said, my brothers, I have conducted myself with a perfectly clear conscience before God to this day. Acts 24:16. I always strive to keep my conscience clear before God and man. Hebrews 13:18. Pray for us, for we are confident that we have a clear conscience, wishing to act rightly in every respect. 1 Peter 3, verse 16, keep your conscience clear so that whenever you are defamed, those who libel your way of life in Christ may be shamed. 1 Peter 3, verse 21, we seek not a removal of dirt from the body, but an appeal to God for a clear conscience.

1 Timothy 3, verse 9, all are called to hold fast to the mystery of the faith with a clear conscience. 2 Timothy chapter 1, verse 3, I am grateful to God whom I worship with a clear conscience. And 1 John chapter 3, verse 21, if our consciences have nothing to charge us with, we can be sure that God is with us. You know, it is possible to stop at any given point of the day. Maybe you're putting gas in your vehicle. Maybe you're shopping. Maybe you're preparing for Mass. Just a few minutes before Mass begins and you're already in the pew. It is possible to stop at any given point of the day and to say to your inmost heart of hearts and mean it, you know what? To the best of my sincerest of knowledge, I'm not aware of any mortal sin on my soul. That's called having the moral certitude that you're in a state of sanctifying grace, thus having the seven gifts and the 12 fruits of the Holy Spirit working in and through you. They may be infantile in you yet, so you have to work each one of those like a muscle and have the muscle grow of that particular gift or fruit, but they're in you. The only thing that takes us out of a state of sanctifying grace is mortal sin. Venial sin can constrict sanctifying grace, but it doesn't sever it from your life. There is sin that is deadly and sin that is not deadly, we're told in the New Testament. Two of my favorite quotes from the Second Vatican Council regarding our baptismal and confirmation mandates. From the Second Vatican Council's decree on the missionary activity of the church, we read this in paragraph 23. Quote, every disciple of Christ is responsible in his or her own measure for the spread of the faith, regardless of state in life or vocation, single, married, or a consecrated religious. And secondly, from the Second Vatican Council's decree on the apostolate of the laity, so this document here was written specifically for the laity, although the quote itself is meant for everyone, quote, upon all Christians rests the noble obligation of working to bring all throughout the world to hear and accept the divine message of salvation. Again, every disciple of Christ is responsible in his or her own measure for the spread of the faith, and upon all Christians rests the noble obligation of working to bring all throughout the world to hear and accept the divine message of salvation. We all have our role to play. I call those two quotes the baptismal and confirmation mandates that we receive from those two sacraments. St. Vincent Pallotti says, remember that the Christian life is one of action, not of speech and daydreams. 1 Corinthians 12 says, there are different gifts, but the same Spirit. There are different ministries, but the same Lord. There are different works, but the same God who accomplishes all of them in everyone. Now you are Christ's body and individually parts of it. Some people God has designated in the church to be first apostles, second prophets, third teachers, then mighty deeds, then gifts of healing, assistance, administration, and varieties of tongues. We all have our part to play with each one's natural gifts and talents that we ask the Blessed Trinity to improve upon each day to become that best version of self. 1 Corinthians 12 continues, God has so constructed the body that there may be no dissension in the body, but that all the members may be concerned for one another. If one member suffers, all the members suffer with it. If one member is honored, all the members share its joy. Vatican II in Lumen Gentium, the dogmatic constitution on the church, says this in chapter 4 regarding the laity, specifically the laity. Singles and marrieds and widows and widowers. Listen to this. But by reason of their special vocation, it belongs to the laity to seek the kingdom of God by engaging in temporal affairs and directing them according to God's will. They live in the world, that is, they are engaged in each and every work and business of the earth and in the ordinary circumstances of social and family life, which, as it were, constitute their very existence. There they are called by God that being led by the Spirit to the gospel, they may contribute to the sanctification of the world, as from within, like leaven, by fulfilling their own particular duties. Thus, especially by the witness of their life, resplendent in faith, hope, and charity,
The laity must manifest Christ to others. It pertains to the laity in a special way, so to illuminate and order all temporal things with which they are so closely associated that these may be effected and grow according to Christ and may be to the glory of the Creator and Redeemer. What a beautiful call for the laity, because they're in the world, huh? But hopefully not of the world. We love the world as Catholic Christians, so much so we want to sanctify it and make it holy. We don't hate the world. St. Augustine tells us, see that your praise of God comes from your whole being. In other words, see that you praise God not with your lips and voices alone, but with your minds, your very lives, and all of your actions. Augustine's basically quoting Vatican II there, and Vatican II is quoting St. Augustine. Pope Benedict XVI says, a Christian may never think of faith as a private act. Our Catholic faith demands a public witness, a public dimension of believing and proclaiming one's faith fearlessly to every person. Remember in episode number one, I ended with the life of Blessed Miguel Agustin Pro. He's an example of proclaiming the faith fearlessly to every person. Pope Benedict XVI continues, one does well to call to mind what St. John Henry Cardinal Newman believed, that in times of crises, the Catholic faithful have a grave obligation to hold fast to the truth. A grave obligation to hold fast to the truth. St. Cyril of Jerusalem says, the Holy Spirit comes to enlighten the mind first of the one who receives him, and then through that person, the minds of others as well. God works in and then through you. Never forget that. Hebrews 6, God is not unjust. He will not forget your work and the love you have shown him by your service, past and present, to his holy people. Our desire is that each of you show the same zeal to the end, fully assured of that for which you hope, salvation, and that you lead others to salvation. We're called to become saints, in other words, great saints. St. Philip Neri says, one should not wish to become a saint in 4 days, but step by step. St. Bernard of Clairvaux, the way of perfection is not traveled by flying, but by walking. And St. Augustine says, God offers us a short route to the possession of himself. And hopefully, I'm helping you to achieve just that through the working of the Holy Spirit in and through you by way of this 10-part series in the 5-point plan that I've given you. Be faithful to your daily duty. Be other-centered. Understand the reality between vice and virtue. Practice and live the sacraments and live a Trinitarian spirituality. And yet Flannery O'Connor, the great Southern author, very devoted Catholic, says all human nature vigorously resists grace because grace changes us and the change is painful. That's why we're so stubborn. We live in a fallen, wounded world. St. John Paul II tells us, very importantly, I believe, for the way things are today, quote, the saints have always been the source and origin of renewal in the most difficult moments in the church's history. St. Bernard of Clairvaux says, when I think of the saints, I feel myself inflamed by a tremendous yearning. St. Francis of Assisi, sanctify yourself and you will sanctify society. St. Mary Mazzarello, just make up your mind to become a saint. And St. Therese, you cannot be half a saint. You must be a whole saint or no saint at all. I want to talk a little bit here about white martyrdom as opposed to the red martyrdom of blood. Words of Pope Pius XI at the canonization mass of St. Thomas More, martyr of the church, who was a husband, father, lawyer, and the Lord Chancellor of England. Pius XI says this, quote, there are in fact many opportunities for imitating the martyrs without the red martyrdom of blood and death, like St. Thomas More received. The Holy Father continues, there is a white martyrdom that consists in the anguish which each of us experiences in himself in following the ways of God and in the fulfillment of his proper daily duty.
There is a white martyrdom that can

insists in the difficulty of a daily duty exactly, faithfully, and fully accomplished. There is a white martyrdom which occurs in the continual, persevering fidelity in little things, in those demands for diligence in the divine service, in the daily duty which becomes a daily cross. And we see it as such because we're weak, we're wounded. And Pope Pius XII, from his homily during the canonization mass of St. Maria Goretti, who, like St. Thomas More, did die a red martyrdom of blood, says this, quote, "Not all of us are expected to die a martyr's death, but we are all called to the pursuit of Christian virtue. This demands strength of character, though it may not match that of this innocent girl, Maria Goretti. Still, a constant, persistent, and relentless effort is asked of us right up to the moment of our death. This may be conceived as a slow, steady martyrdom which Christ urged upon us when he said, quote, the kingdom of heaven is set upon and laid waste by violent force, end quote. Quoting Matthew chapter 11, verse 12. So, will there be ups and downs? Yes. While living this Trinitarian spirituality, all directed to the Father, through the Son, and the Holy Spirit? Yes, possibly even more so, because the devil will be upset with you for living such a Trinitarian spirituality in your daily life and vocation and in your state in life. The question is, can God still use you during such times? Absolutely. You want proof of this? I'll give it to you. The next time you feel that God can't use you, just remember this cast of characters from the Old and New Testament. Are you ready? Noah was a drunk. Abraham was thought to be too old. Isaac was a daydreamer. Jacob was a liar. Leah was considered ugly. Joseph was abused by his own brothers. Moses had a stuttering problem. Gideon was afraid. Samson was a womanizer. Rahab, a prostitute. Jeremiah and Timothy were thought to be too young. David committed adultery and was a subsequent murderer. Elijah was suicidal. Isaiah was skeptical. Jonah ran away from God. Naomi was a widow. Job went bankrupt. Elizabeth was thought to be too old. John the Baptist ate bugs. Martha worried about everything. Everything. You know people like that? Bartimaeus was blind. The Samaritan woman was divorced at least 5 times that we know of. Lazarus was even already dead. Zacchaeus was too short. James and John and their mother were a bit self-seeking and prideful. Peter denied Jesus not once, not twice, but 3 times. The apostles fell asleep while praying on the night of the arrest. Thomas doubted. Paul was considered too religious. And the Apostle John was exiled on an island. So, no more excuses, huh? God can use you to your full potential. Besides, you are not the message, rather, you are the messenger. Amen to that. St. Mother Teresa of Calcutta, we are called upon by God not to be successful, but faithful. Never, ever get discouraged, she tells us as well. And she also states, work never distracted me from God. Work never distracted me from God. Saint Irenaeus, life in man is the glory of God. The life of man is the vision of God. My friends, my hope for each one of you who have taken part in this 10-part series, is that you will one day hold literally the vision of God in heaven, the beatific vision, eternal beatitude, precisely by having worked out your salvation, as Philippians 2:12 through 15 calls us to do. I close with this, a great, great quote from St. Anselm, Bishop. He begins by posing it as a question. My soul, have you found what you were looking for?
You were looking for God, and you have discovered that He is the supreme being, and that you could not possibly imagine anything more perfect. You have discovered that this supreme being is life itself, light, wisdom, goodness, eternal blessedness, and blessed eternity. He is everywhere, and He is timeless. Work out your salvation. God bless you, my dear friends.

0: Thank you for joining us for this program taped at the Priest Retreat House at the Shrine of the Most Blessed Sacrament. The Priest Retreat House is provided by the Poor Clares of Perpetual Adoration for the spiritual renewal of the priesthood. Priests, deacons, seminarians, and religious brothers are invited to go to priestretreat.com to see more information. 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
2: 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Plus, meet the man known as the Brazilian Good Samaritan, who is raising dozens of special needs children and adults as his own, Sunday at 10:30 a.m.
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0: The rosary is the most beautiful and rich in graces of all prayers, Pope St. Pius X. When you say your rosary, the angels rejoice, Our Lady, to Blessed Alan de la Roche. The rosary is the weapon for these times, St. Padre Pio. Through Mary, streams of grace flowed down upon us, St. Faustina.
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0: In the name of the Father, and the Son, and the Holy Spirit. Amen. I believe in God, the Father Almighty, creator of heaven and earth, and in Jesus Christ, his only Son, our Lord, who was conceived by the Holy Spirit, born of the Virgin Mary, suffered under Pontius Pilate, was crucified, died, and was buried. He descended into hell. The third day he rose again from the dead. He ascended into heaven and sits at the right hand of God the Father Almighty, from whence he shall come to judge the living and the dead. Our Father, who art in heaven, hallowed be thy name. Thy kingdom come, thy will be done on earth as it is in heaven. Full of grace, the Lord is with thee. Blessed art thou amongst women, and blessed is the fruit of thy womb, Jesus.
1: Holy Mary, Mother of God, pray for us sinners now and at the hour of our death. Amen.
0: Hail Mary, full of grace, the Lord is with thee. Blessed art thou amongst women, and blessed is the fruit of thy womb, Jesus.

0: full of grace, the Lord is with thee. Blessed art thou amongst women, and blessed is the fruit of thy womb, Jesus.
1: Holy Mary, Mother of God, pray for us sinners now and at the hour of our death. Amen.
0: Glory be to the Father, and to the Son, and to the Holy Spirit.
1: As it was in the

0: the first sorrowful mystery. The agony in the garden.
1: Our Father, who art in heaven, hallowed be thy name. Thy kingdom come, thy will be done on earth as it is in heaven. Hail Mary, full of grace, the Lord is with thee. Blessed art thou amongst women, and blessed is the fruit of thy womb, Jesus. Hail Mary, full of grace, the Lord is with thee. Blessed art thou amongst women, and blessed is the fruit of thy womb, Jesus. Hail Mary, full of grace, the Lord is with thee. Blessed art thou amongst women, and blessed is the fruit of thy womb, Jesus.
2: Holy Mary, Mother of God, pray for us sinners now and at the hour of our death. Amen.
1: Hail Mary, full of grace, the Lord is with thee. Blessed art thou amongst women, and blessed is the fruit of thy womb, Jesus. Full of grace, the Lord is with thee. Blessed art thou amongst women, and blessed is the fruit of thy womb, Jesus.
2: Holy Mary, Mother of God, pray for us sinners now and at the hour of our death. Amen.
1: Hail Mary, full of grace, the Lord is with thee. Blessed art thou amongst women, and blessed is the fruit of thy womb, Jesus.

0: is with thee. Blessed art thou amongst women, and blessed is the fruit of thy womb, Jesus. Full of grace, the Lord is with thee. Blessed art thou amongst women, and blessed is the fruit of thy womb, Jesus.
1: Holy Mary, Mother of God, pray for us sinners now and at the hour of our death. Amen.
0: Hail Mary, full of grace, the Lord is with thee. Blessed art thou amongst women, and blessed is the fruit of thy womb, Jesus.

0: O my Jesus.
1: The second sorrowful mystery, the scourging at the pillar.
0: Our Father, who art in heaven, hallowed be thy name. Thy kingdom come, thy will be done on earth as it is in heaven. Full of grace, the Lord is with thee. Blessed art thou amongst women, and blessed is the fruit of thy womb, Jesus.
2: Holy Mary, Mother of God, pray for us sinners now and at the hour of our death. Amen.
0: Hail Mary, full of grace, the Lord is with thee. Blessed art thou amongst women, and blessed is the fruit of thy womb, Jesus. Hail Mary, full of grace, the Lord is with thee. Blessed art thou amongst women, and blessed is the fruit of thy womb, Jesus.
2: Holy Mary, Mother of God, pray for us sinners, now and at the hour of
0: death. Hail Mary, full of grace, the Lord is with thee. Blessed art thou amongst women, and blessed is the fruit of thy womb, Jesus. Hail Mary, full of grace, the Lord is with thee. Blessed art thou amongst women, and blessed is the fruit of thy womb, Jesus.
2: Holy Mary, Mother of God, pray for us sinners, now and at the hour of our death.
0: Hail Mary, full of grace, the Lord is with thee. Blessed art thou amongst women, and blessed is the fruit of thy womb, Jesus. Hail Mary, full of grace, the Lord is with thee. Blessed art thou amongst women, and blessed is the fruit of thy womb, Jesus.
2: Holy Mary, Mother of God, pray for us sinners, now and at the hour of our death.
0: Hail Mary, full of grace, the Lord is with thee. Blessed art thou among women, and blessed is the fruit of thy womb, Jesus. Full of grace, the Lord is with thee. Blessed art thou among women, and blessed is the fruit of thy womb, Jesus.
2: Holy Mary, Mother of God, pray for us sinners, now and at the hour of our death.
0: Hail Mary, full of grace, the Lord is with thee. Blessed art thou.

0: blessed is the fruit of thy womb, Jesus. Glory be to the Father, and to the Son, and to the Holy Spirit.
1: As it was in the beginning, is now, and ever shall be, world without end. Amen.
0: O my Jesus,
1: forgive us our sins, save us from the fires of hell, and lead all souls to heaven, especially those who most need thy mercy.
2: The third sorrowful mystery, the crowning with thorns.
0: Our Father, who art in heaven, hallowed be thy name. Thy kingdom come, thy will be done on earth as it is in heaven. Full of grace, the Lord is with thee. Blessed art thou amongst women, and blessed is the fruit of thy womb, Jesus.
1: Holy Mary, Mother of God, pray for us sinners, now and at our
0: death. Hail Mary, full of grace, the Lord is with thee. Blessed art thou amongst women, and blessed is the fruit of thy womb, Jesus. Hail Mary, full of grace, the Lord is with thee. Blessed art thou amongst women, and blessed is the fruit of thy womb, Jesus.
1: Holy Mary, Mother of God, pray for us sinners, now and at the hour of
0: death. Hail Mary, full of grace, the Lord is with thee. Blessed art thou amongst women, and blessed is the fruit of thy womb, Jesus. Hail Mary, full of grace, the Lord is with thee. Blessed art thou amongst women, and blessed is the fruit of thy womb, Jesus.
1: Holy Mary, Mother of God, pray for us sinners, now and at the hour of death. Amen.
0: Hail Mary, full of grace, the Lord is with thee. Blessed art thou amongst women, and blessed is the fruit of thy womb, Jesus. Hail Mary, full of grace, the Lord is with thee. Blessed art thou amongst women, and blessed is the fruit of thy womb, Jesus.
1: Holy Mary, Mother of God, pray for us sinners, now and at the hour of death. Amen.
0: Hail Mary, full of grace, the Lord is with thee. Blessed art thou amongst women, and blessed is the fruit of thy womb, Jesus. Hail Mary, full of grace, the Lord is with thee. Blessed art thou amongst women, and blessed is the fruit of thy womb, Jesus.
1: Holy Mary, Mother of God, pray for us sinners, now and at the hour of death. Amen.
0: Hail Mary, full of grace, the Lord is with thee. Blessed art thou amongst women, and blessed is the fruit of thy womb, Jesus.
1: Holy Mary,
0: be to the Father, and to the Son, and to the Holy Spirit.
1: As it was in the beginning, is now, and ever shall be, world without end. Amen.
0: O my Jesus,
1: forgive us our sins, save us from the fires of hell, and lead all souls to heaven, especially those who most need thy mercy.
2: The fourth sorrowful mystery, the carrying of the cross.
0: Our Father, who art in heaven, hallowed be thy name. Thy kingdom come, thy will be done on earth as it is in heaven. Full of grace, the Lord is with thee. Blessed art thou among women, and blessed is the fruit of thy womb, Jesus.
1: Holy Mary, Mother of God, pray for us sinners, now and at the hour of our death. Amen.
0: Hail Mary, full of grace, the Lord is with thee. Blessed art thou among women, and blessed is the fruit of thy womb, Jesus. Full of grace, the Lord is with thee. Blessed art thou among women, and blessed is the fruit of thy womb, Jesus.
1: Holy Mary, Mother of God, pray for us sinners, now and at the hour of our death.
0: Hail Mary, full of grace, the Lord is with thee. Blessed art thou among women, and blessed is the fruit of thy womb, Jesus. Full of grace, the Lord is with thee. Blessed art thou among women, and blessed is the fruit of thy womb, Jesus.
1: Holy Mary, Mother of God, pray for us sinners, now and at the hour of our death.
0: Hail Mary, full of grace, the Lord is with thee. Blessed art thou among women, and blessed is the fruit of thy womb, Jesus. Hail Mary, full of grace, the Lord is with thee. Blessed art thou among women, and blessed is the fruit of thy womb, Jesus.
1: Holy Mary, Mother of God, pray for us sinners, now and at the hour of our death.
0: Hail Mary, full of grace, the Lord is with thee. Blessed art thou among women, and blessed is the fruit of thy womb, Jesus. Hail Mary, full of grace, the Lord is with thee. Blessed art thou among women, and blessed is the fruit of thy womb, Jesus.
1: Holy Mary, Mother of God, pray for us sinners, now and at the hour of our death.
0: Hail Mary, full of grace, the Lord is with thee. Blessed art thou among women, and blessed is the fruit of thy womb, Jesus.
3: Be to the Father, and to the Son, and to the Holy Spirit.
1: As it was in the beginning, is now, and ever shall be, world without end. Amen.
3: O my Jesus,
1: forgive us our sins, save us from the fires of hell, and lead all souls to heaven, especially those who most need thy mercy.
2: The fifth sorrowful mystery, the crucifixion.
0: Our Father, who art in heaven, hallowed be thy name. Thy kingdom come, thy will be done on earth as it is in heaven. Full of grace, the Lord.

0: Lord is with thee. Blessed art thou among women, and blessed is the fruit of thy womb, Jesus. Hail Mary, full of grace, the Lord is with thee. Blessed art thou among women, and blessed is the fruit of thy womb, Jesus.
1: Holy Mary, Mother of God, pray for us sinners, now and at the hour of death.
0: Hail Mary, full of grace, the Lord is with thee. Blessed art thou among women, and blessed is the fruit of thy womb, Jesus. Hail Mary, full of grace, the Lord is with thee. Blessed art thou among women, and blessed is the fruit of thy womb, Jesus.
1: Holy Mary, Mother of God, pray for us sinners, now and at the hour of death.
0: Hail Mary, full of grace, the Lord is with thee. Blessed art thou among women, and blessed is the fruit of thy womb, Jesus. Full of grace, the Lord is with thee. Blessed art thou among women, and blessed is the fruit of thy womb, Jesus.
1: Holy Mary, Mother of God, pray for us sinners, now and at the hour of death.
0: Hail Mary, full of grace, the Lord is with thee. Blessed art thou among women, and blessed is the fruit of thy womb, Jesus. Hail Mary, full of grace, the Lord is with thee. Blessed art thou among women, and blessed is the fruit of thy womb, Jesus.
1: Holy Mary, Mother of God, pray for us sinners, now and at the hour of death.
0: Hail Mary, full of grace, the Lord is with thee. Blessed art thou among women, and blessed is the fruit of thy womb, Jesus. Hail Mary, full of grace, the Lord is with thee. Blessed art thou among women, and blessed is the fruit of thy womb, Jesus.
1: Holy Mary, Mother of God, pray for us sinners, now and at the hour of death.
2: Glory be to the Father, and to the Son, and to the Holy Spirit. O my Jesus,
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2: Hail, Holy Queen.
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0: pray for us, Holy Mother of God.
1: That we may be made worthy of the promises of Christ.
0: Let us pray. O God,
1: whose only begotten Son, by his life, death, and resurrection, has purchased for us the glorious eternal life, grant us, we beseech you, that meditating upon these mysteries of the Most Holy Virgin, of the Blessed Virgin Mary, we may imitate what they contain and obtain what they promise, through the same Christ our Lord. Amen.
0: May the divine assistance remain always with us.
1: And may the souls of the faithful departed, through the mercies of God, rest in peace. Amen.
0: In the name of the Father, and the Son, and the Holy Spirit.

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2: God's love is strong and lasts forever. Welcome to Live with Passion. I'm Father Cedric Pizzegna. This reading comes from Paul's letter to the Romans, chapter 8, one of my favorites. He says, in all these things, we're more than conquerors through him who has loved us. This episode is about God's love. For I am certain that neither death, nor life, nor angels, nor principalities, nor things present, nor things to come, nor powers, nor height, nor depth, nor anything else in all creation will be able to separate us from the love of God that comes to us in Christ Jesus our Lord. Most people wear crosses around their necks. Christians, Catholics, even people of other faiths, they want to be sure they wear crosses around their necks in churches. The cross is the crux of Christianity. Oftentimes in the Catholic Church, right over the altar, we put a crucifix. And the reason is because that's what Mass is. It's a celebration of the one sacrifice of Jesus Christ on the cross. He suffered and died for us. That's what Mass is. We offer to God that one sacrifice on behalf of us all. That's why we put a cross right over the altar. We put it up on steeples. We put it in sanctuary walls. It is the crux of Christianity, the cross of Christ. I remember I was giving a talk one time at our cathedral in Houston, big cathedral, downtown, gorgeous church building. Cardinal was there, about 1,000 people were there. I was the homilist. And right there in the sanctuary, this big crucifix, it was 12 feet tall, weighs 1,800 pounds, and it's meant to draw your eyes to the cross. You see, Christianity is all about God's sacrificial love for us, revealed in the Passion. I am a Passionist. That's the habit that I'm wearing here. I've been a religious priest for 40 years now. And our founder, St. Paul of the Cross, which was back in the 1700s, he had a saying that the cross is the most overwhelming work of God's love. Paul the

apostle said that God proves his love for us in the passion. If you're looking for proof of God's love, maybe you don't feel it, or at times it doesn't seem like it, or you might be going through a desolation. You want proof of God's love? Just look at a crucifix. Look at a cross. For God so loved you and me, John 3:16, that he gave his only begotten Son, that whosoever believes wouldn't perish, but have eternal life. It was way back in 1633, the Dutch painter Rembrandt painted the raising of the cross. You could see these four executioners raising the cross, Jesus pinned to the cross, suffering greatly. But one of the executioners was dressed oddly. He had a hat just like Rembrandt. The clothes that he was wearing was the same that Rembrandt would wear. What was going on there? Rembrandt painted himself into the picture as an executioner. Now, why did he do that? Because every one of us put Jesus on the cross. And Jesus stayed on the cross for every one of us. Wow. God proves his love for you by sending his Son for you and for me. That is such a beautiful scripture. That is Romans 5, that while we were yet sinners, God sent his Son. I got to keep moving. I have a lot to say here. St. Paul of the Cross, as I said, the most overwhelming work of God's love. If you go to Rio de Janeiro, you will see the cross of Christ. It's called Christ the Redeemer. 98 feet high, this statue. And the arms are spread over Rio de Janeiro, a city of millions of people, 92 feet wingspan. You can't miss it. What is the sculptor saying? That everyone is welcome to receive salvation. Even if you're not a believer, Jesus beckons to you. I sacrificed, I suffered so that you could have eternal life. While you were yet a sinner. And I remember what Jesus said to us in the Gospels. You know this. Come to me, all you who labor and are heavy burdened. I'll give you rest. Jesus is so gracious. He's so welcoming. He's so kind. Just a matter of saying yes and giving your life to him. Salvation is free. Simply come, just as you are. My first vow as a Passionist is to meditate on the Passion. That's what this sign means, the Passion of Jesus Christ. It's in Hebrew, Latin, and Greek. My first vow is to meditate upon the Passion and have mystical union with Jesus as I think about him, as I reciprocate his love simply by thinking about him, imagining what he went through. And then, of course, proclaiming it to all the people. That's my vow. Meditate, proclaim. Get the riches of it and share it with other people. My first vow. No other community in the Catholic Church vows this. A lot of people wear crucifixes and pray the rosary and go to Mass. That's Passionist. But we actually vow to the Passion of Christ to proclaim God's love. And I'm a religious not because I'm trying to get God to love me, but because God loves me, I became a religious. I want to get that clear. I'm not doing it to earn God's love. You can't earn it. You don't deserve it. We'll never merit it. But because he loves me, I'm all in. And I want you to be all in too. Discipleship really is a reciprocation of God's love for us. That's what 1 John 4:9 says, that this is love, not that we love God, but that God loved us first, and now we reciprocate by trying to love God back. And God's love is so strong and affectionate and caring and lasts forever. God's love isn't fickle. Remember what Paul wrote in 1 Corinthians 13, three things last forever, faith, hope, and love, and especially God's love, doesn't fade away ever. Jesus held nothing back. Peter, James, John, Andrew,

when he invited them, when he called them, their response was immediate, unconditional. Talking about discipleship now, martyrs have realized how deeply they were loved. They gave everything in testimony out of love for Jesus. This episode is about pushing you and me to hold nothing back, to love God is worthy of being loved. Really, every heartbeat, every moment, every breath is a gift from God. It's a matter of reciprocation, of somehow responding to this intense, affectionate, beautiful love of God. The love of God is at the heart of the Gospels, the heart of the good news that gave us life and is inviting us to eternal life. I read a book that expresses this love relationship that we are called to in discipleship. A romance, of course, is a relationship filled with fire and desire. I want to push you a little bit to get in touch with your desire. I love David in the Psalms. My soul longs for you. My soul thirsts for you. Come on, be romantic. You can be romantic with a person, but be romantic toward God. Get in touch with your desire, your longing. See, the core of Christianity has to do with a love relationship. God's love for us and our love for God, our reciprocation. Be filled with fire. God's love, as I said, is intense. Have you ever felt His love? It's strong. It's caring and affectionate. Lasts forever. It's not fickle. It doesn't fade. It's unconditional. The word in the Greek is agape. It's sacrificial. That's why it's revealed on the cross. Jesus gave everything. That reveals God's love to us. You're a unique individual. There are over 8.2 billion people on the face of the earth as I film this. 8.2 billion people on the face of the earth. Everybody's got different fingerprints. We're all unique. We're all different. We're all special. You can love God like nobody else ever has. God is love. He doesn't just love. He is love. It's what the scriptures tell us. And if you've ever encountered God, you know that. He is love. He's kind and patient, caring, affectionate, more than a father for his son, more than a mother for her baby, more than a husband for a wife. Marriage is but a symbol of this relationship, the intimacy, the communion, the oneness that we can have with God. I always talk about a personal relationship with God. I try to break it open for you. I already told you, you're very unique. It's something very personal. Everybody may talk about a personal relationship, but nobody has the exact same one that you have with God. Make it full. It's unique, special. Make it beautiful. God created you just like He did for a reason. Nobody else has you. Love God like nobody else can. Marriage is but a symbol of the intimacy, the oneness that we could have. Do you know that in the prophet Hosea, God actually proposes to us? I'll say that again. You might not have gotten that. God proposes to us. He says, I will betroth you to myself in love and fidelity. This is the God of the universe who could have left you out of the universe. And I know there's 8.2 billion people in our generation. You could have easily been left out. Not only did God create you, He's proposing to you.

We have to reciprocate this love. Come on. Give yourself more and more and more to God, even if you don't feel it. I'll talk about that in a little bit, but this is what love is. Giving, the Song of Songs. I am my beloved. My beloved is mine. I love that. I quote that often. And then in the Song of Songs, love is stronger than death. That's what I read to you from Paul's letter to the Romans, chapter 8. If you ever read one chapter in the Bible, read Romans chapter 8 about the Spirit, about God's love, about praying through the Holy Spirit. It's such a beautiful chapter.

Love is stronger than death. What am I saying here? That when we die, it's not going to separate us from God. It's going to bring us to God. I've had two near-death experiences, and that's exactly what happened. We are made for God. Our hearts are made for God and His love. Love is stronger than even the non-existence, the blackness of death. Love is an unbreakable bond, so strong that not even death can rupture it. Back when I was dating, when I was in high school and college, I remember that you become obsessed with the person that you love. Communicate, think about that person. Well, God is obsessed with you. He's always thinking about you. I have carved you in the palm of my hand, it says in the scriptures. Even if a mother can forget the child of her womb at her breast, I will not forget you, my people. That is so beautiful. That's God. See, love is all about desire. It's fun. It's exciting. It's about fire and romance. Pedro Arrupe, a Jesuit priest, said, he talked about discipleship, and he said, fall in love. Stay in love. He's talking about God. Fall in love with God. It will decide everything. What will get you out of bed in the morning, your evenings, your weekends, what you read. And that's so true. I found that in my own life. My love for God determines the way that I live, what I read, what I watch on TV, what I do with my life. Your love for God, the way that you act, reveals your reciprocation of God's love for you. God's love is intense, strong, and affectionate, agape love. We are recipients of this beautiful love of God. And God is so worthy. Every heartbeat, as I said, every breath, every moment, a gift from God. He has redeemed us on the cross. That's the proof of His love. And He walks with us every day, providentially, poured His love into our hearts through the Holy Spirit. This is the gracious plan of God, is to bring us eternal life and to experience His love forever. This is a living hope that we have. Worship and love God, your Father, who created you. Be in love with Jesus, your best friend. Trust Him as your Savior. And then fall in love with your soulmate. Of course, the Holy Spirit who lives in us, the love of God poured into our hearts. All that being said, sacred romance, walking in intimacy with God, I have to bring something up. And I want to challenge you with this. God has spoken to me about this in my own life. And yes, we love God because of all that He's done for us, the redemption and creating us and offering us heaven, of course, with all the gifts and all the blessings. Yeah, we love you. But, here is what I want to say. Real love reciprocates, but real love gives even though. What do I mean? Even though you don't feel it or sense it, or maybe you're going through desolation, can you still love God? Even though you may be going through some storms and difficulties and problems, can you still love God? Can you love God when you don't feel Him? Can you love God when your prayer life is dry? Can you love God when you suffer? Can you love God when you don't understand? As a spiritual director, let me say this. I believe that sometimes God withdraws the feelings to mature you, to help you to grow. What do I mean by that? Well, it's easy to love God when you have the consolation, you feel the glory, you sense the intimacy. Yeah, I mean, it's easy. It's the fire and you love it and everything. But what about the times that you feel distant, but you're not sinning, you just feel distance, and it's hard? Can you give yourself to God then? That's a mature disciple. You see, there's something called the presence of God, the gifts of God, and then the presence of God, His person. Love God not for the presence, but for the presence. For His person, for His impeccable character, His virtue,
His goodness, fall in love with God. I know some of you are struggling. You're going through some hardships. You're doubting the presence of God. I'm going to challenge you. I'm going to push you a little bit to love God even though. Trust me, He's there for you. He created you. He redeemed you. All you got to do is look at a cross. I told you that. Sometimes God will withdraw the feelings purposely to grow you up, to stretch you, to challenge you. Remember in the gospel, Jesus asked Peter, he said, Peter, do you love me? He asked him that three times. Peter, do you love me? This is after he denied him. Peter, do you love me? And he's asking us that same question. When you're suffering, when you're hurting, when you're going through trials and tribulations, when the feelings are gone, do you love me? Reciprocate my love. Believe in my love. And I'm praying that God will touch you through this program. We see this beautiful love, even though there's no giving. For example, a parent who loves her child, even though the child's addicted. They're loving that child, not because the child is giving back, but because they love the child. What about a parent that has a child with Down syndrome and the child doesn't respond all that well, and that the parent still loves them beautifully? Wow. That's agape, sacrificial, unconditional love. That's the type of love that we are being invited to give to God and to people. Remember what Jesus said, somebody strikes you on the, turn the other cheek. Love, just don't love your friend, love your enemies. That is the agape love. This is discipleship. What about those who marry for better or for worse? They love their spouse, and then their spouse gets dementia or is disabled. Can you love them then? It's beautiful to see when that happens. Children who care for their parents, even though their parents are getting old and they can't do things that they used to do. And see, mature love isn't about what people can give to you or what God can give to you. It's about what you can give to them. Remember what Jesus taught. He said, it's more blessed to give than to receive. And I know this is challenging. It's hard. Again, it's easy to love God on the mountaintop, but what about when you're in the valley? And it doesn't mean that He has left you, but sometimes He withdraws the feelings for a purpose. Our founder, St. Paul of the Cross, he founded the Passionist Community. He lived to be 81 years old. He had these mystical experiences when he was young, and he had the consolation and the glory and the prayer life. But toward the end of his life, that was withdrawn. And it was withdrawn for a reason. When those feelings are withdrawn, some people fall away and they start doubting God and they don't understand. But Paul of the Cross was a saint, and one of the reasons why he was a saint is because even though the feelings were taken away, he persevered and he continued to love God. And he became a great saint and great spiritual director. And I think about Mother Teresa also. Same thing happened to her. She even went through kind of a depression in her life toward the end of her life, but she did not fade with her worship. She continued with her prayer life, and she loved God even though. I'm pushing you to love God, even though. You have to trust me. God is right there. What really matters? What's the crux of everything? God's love. God loved us first, and therefore we can love God. He created us, He redeemed us, He's with us, He has a beautiful future for us. Wow. You want proof? Look at a crucifix. The proof of God's love. Jesus dying for us on the cross. Sacrificial, unconditional. We must respond to this. Some people think it's a work of art. They wear it around their necks.
should be in a museum, these crucifixes. The cross is meant to prove God's love for us and for us, disciples, Christians, to respond, to reciprocate sacrificially by praying for people that are unlovely and hard to get along with, by being sacrificial in your relationships, and by worshiping God, loving God, praying even when you don't feel it. I thank God that I have the glory and the consolation, and I've prayed that He'll never take it away from me. But if He does, I pray to stay strong. And I realize that some of you are going through this right now, and I'm trying to explain what's going on. Love God for who He is, your Father who created you, Jesus who redeemed you, and the Holy Spirit who lives in your heart. You are God's temple. God is purity, virtue, impeccable character, selfless, sacrificial, and worthy of all of our love. I am so glad that I became a religious. I get to proclaim the gospel everywhere. My motto is touching lives and saving souls. I am praying that God's love will work through me. This is why you're watching on television and listening on radio, because you want to absorb. You want to be reminded of, you want to encounter God's love once again. And I'm so glad that I get to do this as a Catholic priest. And what it's doing is it's stretching me to give unconditionally, sacrificially. And this helps me to grow. And I want to become the person that God has called me to be, the very image of Jesus. And this is how I do it, by loving, by forgiving, even those that are hard to love. And this is changing me. And I go like this because I have been crucified with Christ. It's no longer I who live, but Christ who lives in me. Don't you see that that is what God is doing in us? He wants us to love, to be affectionate, to be giving, to be sacrificial. Even though at times we don't feel it from God, that's what makes us mature believers. And God, as I said, is so worthy, so worthy. When you marry somebody, it's till death do you part, but not with God. Nothing, not even death, will separate us from the love of God. Because as Paul wrote, love lasts forever. And in the moment of your passing, you will be flooded with the strong, eternal, affectionate love of God. And I pray that you will follow Jesus with all your heart in this beautiful sacred romance and follow Jesus as He is worthy of being followed by loving God, loving yourself, and loving others. And don't just live, live with passion. 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May Almighty God bless you, Father, Son, and Holy Spirit. 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

0: in the AI world right now.
1: Labor is changing, and not just labor, but human creativity. And these are so intimate to what it means to be human.
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3: Joseph Pieper was a philosopher from 20th century Germany.
0: He was worried that we were becoming slaves of this work-centered culture.
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5: For Pieper, it is not a question of how much free time do you have. 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
3: What he says about those things is maybe even truer today than it would have been in his time.
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10: Welcome to New Mexico, the home of holy stairs, holy dirt, the world's best chilies, and people crazy enough to stand and fly in a wicker basket.
11: There's a movement happening. Catholics who are bold and contagious, who aren't afraid to make their faith known because they know it's what makes life worth living. I'm Chris Stefan, a husband, father of six, and I speak to over 80,000 people every year. And all around the world, I get to see that movement as I meet Catholics who inspire me and who show just how amazing faith makes everyday life. I'm excited to share their stories with you. Welcome to Real Life Catholic.
12: The Kingdom of New Mexico was claimed for the Spanish crown in 1540, and Santa Fe was founded as the capital here 10 years before the Pilgrims landed at Plymouth Rock. The convergence of Spanish, Native American, and Catholic cultures produced something unique in American history. And just the right convergence of climate, wind patterns, and balloon-friendly laws also make New Mexico the mecca of hot air ballooning.
10: Touch a hot air balloon as before it takes off. Woohoo! Look at this. This is seriously just a balloon. The basket's about 650 pounds, and then there's 1,000 pounds of people in the basket. So, I mean, this is kind of a psychotic hobby. It seems like a really bad idea. If that flame doesn't give you a rush of adrenaline and testosterone, I don't know what will. But that's epic. So, we're at the International Balloon Fiesta. With his official title is the Lord of Balloons.
13: I wouldn't go that far.
10: What's your job title?
13: I'm a member of the board of directors of the Albuquerque International Balloon Fiesta.
10: This is massive.
13: This is magic.
10: Seriously.
13: This is fabulous. Yes.
10: What makes all this come together?
13: It takes about 3,000 volunteers. We probably have 556 balloons that are going to be going up today.
10: Oh man,
13: so
10: that's
13: awesome.
10: That's unreal.
13: I got one of the inventors over here. This is Dr. Tom O'Connell.
10: So this is like, you're legendary around here.
14: That's what he said.
10: Wow, how many people are drawn here a year to come watch the balloons?
13: Last year we had 950,000 people. We also have about 550 balloons that we're going to be launching.
10: Okay, deep question here. We're drawn to things like this because of what it gives our soul, gives our spirit, not just the adrenaline rush. What do you learn about yourself and life and God by doing this kind of thing?
13: This is a community, a family of people.
10: It's beautiful.
13: And you know, that's what it's all about. It's about the spirit, and it's about what you believe in, yeah. And it's about why you do what you do and how you do it. And I can't think of a better way than this community of balloonists that come together. And I'm so glad to be a part of this group. They've made me family.
14: I think it's time.
15: We have a balloon right over here, you know.
13: Well, I think we should, why don't we get this cranked up and let's get these boys in the balloon.
15: Let's get going.
13: Let's go.
15: Yeah.

0: So apparently because it rained in the forecast, they had to cancel my balloon ride. It's a little deflating.
1: Since I was grounded for the day, I took the opportunity to ask some locals what makes New Mexico so special.
2: Being New Mexican is experiencing the whole culture of the Native Americans and Catholicism.
3: My favorite New Mexican food would have to be red chili enchiladas.
2: These stuffed sopapillas.
4: You don't have to travel really far to experience like the richness of the faith and the beauty that we have right here in New Mexico.
2: If you are a New Mexican, you have to go to Chimayo.
3: You have to go on a pilgrimage to Chimayo.
4: And you have to go on a pilgrimage to Chimayo.
1: Okay, I get it. We'll visit Chimayo. But on the way, we have to stop and see the famous Holy Stairs. Built in the late 1800s, the story of how it got here and the staircase itself have both inspired and puzzled people ever since. And I'm blessed to meet with a man who's devoted his life to sharing this unsolved mystery.
5: Chris, welcome to Loretto Chaplin Museum.
0: Hey, thanks so much for having me.
5: It's great to have you visit us.
0: Yeah.
5: Let me show you around.
0: Can't wait. Beautiful.
5: This is it. Miraculous staircase.
0: I know nothing about it. Tell me what makes these amazing.
5: Chris, there are three mysteries about our staircase. The first mystery is who built it. The sisters in their piety thought St. Joseph had come from heaven and built it. This strange man had come in off the desert by himself on a donkey, offered to build it, worked inside this chapel by himself for 3 months, and then vanished.
0: Literally, a guy came on a donkey.
5: By himself.
0: Wow.
5: And when he showed up on the very last day of their prayers and offered to build it, they took it as an answer to their prayers, so they hired him right on the spot. But he insisted upon working in here for 3 months by himself, never allowing anyone to see him work on it.
0: Wow.
5: And then one morning, he just vanished. And when he vanished, the sisters went to the only lumberyard to at least pay for the materials, and the lumberyard said that the man never got any materials from them at all. And when the people of Santa Fe talked to each other, they realized that no one ever saw him bringing wood into the chapel during the 3 months he was locked up in here. That's why the sisters were convinced he had come from heaven.
0: So they prayed a novena. Last day of the novena, guy shows up from the desert on a donkey.
5: Yes.
0: Coincidence.
5: No such thing as a coincidence.
0: No, no.
5: Absolutely. The second mystery is scientific. Some architects come here and tell us they think this is impossible because there's no pole down the center to hold it up.
0: So they have to have, I mean, you got a spiral staircase, you need a pole in the center.
5: Or it has to be built into the wall, or it has to have, you know, a floor between each turn. But ours is made from 94 pieces of wood, and it is flexible. And engineers say there's a world of difference between the two, and they're mystified that this stands. And the third mystery is the wood. The sisters didn't know where the wood came from, so I gave a core sample of the wood to a U.S. naval scientist, and he researched that wood for 15 months and determined it to be a form of picea spruce, which is a softwood. But he said the cell structure in this wood was so dense, so tight, and so square that it gave it the properties of a hardwood. But it did not match up with any other picea spruce on Earth.
0: Only available here.
5: This is it. This is it. Did you want to go up?
0: Yeah, I do.
5: All right. So how does it feel to be on the stairs that St. Joseph built?
0: It's awesome, right? The Holy Stairs of Santa Fe, brought to you by St. Joseph himself.
5: Chris, it's such a great pleasure to have you visit us today.
0: Thanks so much for having me, Richard.
5: Absolutely.
0: Praise God. Sometimes we think the stuff of our daily lives is too small for God. I mean, why would the God of the universe care about my sick dog, my relationship problems, or my financial problems? And yet, he does. You know, think about Jesus' first miracle. My first miracle? Yeah, I'd have made like the sky turn red or a mountain appear in the middle of the ocean or something like that. I'd have done something shocking. He did something shockingly simple and ordinary. He's at a wedding, they ran out of wine, so we turned water into wine so the party could continue. Now, there's all sorts of beautiful theological meaning to that, but the one layer of meaning that hits my heart the most is that the God of the universe cares about the stuff of our daily lives. So don't hold

0: The Land of Enchantment has officially got me enchanted. We continue our journey to Chimayo, where God takes our dirt and makes it holy, literally. Many consider Chimayo to be the spiritual heart of New Mexico. Here to tell us about it is a real-life Catholic and New Mexican, Vivian.
1: So Vivian, you're a devout Catholic young adult. How did you find your faith?
2: I was raised Catholic. My mom is Catholic. It's part of my culture. It's just the way things have always been.
1: Beautiful. So just kind of in your family, your culture, and naturally in your heart.
2: Yep, that's what awesome. It is.
1: What do you do for a living?
2: I work in a pregnancy resource center. We're actually right across from Planned Parenthood. So we're really fighting to get the moms to come to us instead of
1: going
2: to someone else.
1: That's awesome. Praise God for what you do. Well, I'm here to get some dirt.
2: All right. So let's go get some dirt.
1: Let's do it.
0: A pilgrimage is a sacred journey to a holy place. It's also a sacrificial offering we can make to God for loved ones that we carry in our hearts as we go. About 300,000 pilgrims visit this site every year, including tens of thousands who journey here on foot every Good Friday. Many walking all night from as far as Albuquerque, which is a 90-minute drive by car. It's an amazing part of the spiritual landscape of New Mexico.
1: Well, tell me the story of Chimayo.
2: Back in the 1800s, there was a friar who saw a light coming from a hill. So he decided to go find out what this light is and it's coming from. So he got there and he realized the light is coming from the ground. So he started digging and he found a crucifix. And so they go get the priest who lives in another city. He comes back, they process with the cross back to Santa Cruz where the priest is from and where there's a church, come back the next morning and the crucifix is gone.
1: Wow.
2: So they come back, pick it up again, process with it all the way back to the church, leave it there again, next morning.
1: Let me guess where it is.
2: Back in the hole. Yeah. So they kind of realized at that point that the crucifix was meant to stay in the dirt.
1: Yeah, you think?
2: And this dirt is special.
1: Wow.
2: Something's happening here.
1: And that dirt is right over there?
2: That dirt is right over there.
1: And the crucifix is in the chapel.
2: It's still in the chapel.
1: Wow.
0: Known as the Lord's France of the United States, over the years, countless people have reported coming here in pilgrimage and having prayers answered and hearts and bodies healed by God, blessing them through holy dirt.
2: Because the crucifix was found in the dirt, people started associating the dirt with the crucifix and that it must be holy since the crucifix was meant to stay there. So they started using the dirt like to bless themselves, or they would make a paste and wipe it on wherever their affliction was.
1: And hence the miracles and hence the
2: hence
1: holy,
2: all the miracles.
1: The pilgrimage spot, people still coming here and experiencing healings and praying for all sorts of things to be healed.
2: All sorts of things.
1: Well, let's go pray.
2: All right, let's go do that.
1: Excellent.
0: Humbled to join the hundreds of thousands who have come here for over 200 years to pray and to get me some holy dirt.
1: Thanks so much for bringing me here.
2: You're welcome.
1: I got my bag of holy dirt to bring home and pray over people with.
2: Good.
1: I actually was here before, about 5 years ago.
2: Really?
1: And I got holy dirt for my wife who was heading into her, fifth C-section. She had six C-sections, so
2: she's
1: a saint, right? But she developed this problem after the last few deliveries where something would just go wrong chemically. She had this intense anxiety and paranoia that she was struggling with, just for about a month. And after that delivery, I could tell about a week or two later, she was in that state of mind. Mm-hmm. And I went and got the holy dirt, and I blessed her forehead with it. And instantly, gone.
2: That is awesome.
1: Yeah, so that's my little mini Chimayo miracle story.
2: That's really cool.
1: God takes care of us, through these tangible signs and all these little ways in our lives.
2: So,
1: but thanks so much for sharing the story with me and with our viewers.
2: Yeah.
1: And now your mom's gonna cook us some real New Mexican food.
2: She is.
1: Yes. Let's do this.
2: All right.
1: Thank you.
0: Why do we crazy Catholics have all these smells and bells and beads and holy water and holy dirt? Why do we have all these tangible expressions of faith? Because if you haven't noticed, we're not angelic beings. You know, we're not just pure spirit. We're spirit and flesh and blood. We're soul and body. And we have a God who meets us where we're at. He did that by becoming flesh 2,000 years ago. He did that when he encountered a man who was born blind. And he spit in the dirt and made mud with his saliva and smeared it on his eyes to heal him. He did that by leaving us a visible church, by leaving us sacraments so we could have these tangible encounters with him today. You see, God doesn't need any of that stuff. We do.

0: No visit to New Mexico is complete without some chili, and preferably cooked by a real-life New Mexican who also happens to be Vivian's mom, Patsy.
1: Hey, how you doing?
2: I'm good, how are you?
1: Woo! Making a feast for us. Yes, your mom delivers.
0: Patsy's specialty, deep-fried pork fat and skin, known as chicharrones.
1: Pork fat's not healthy enough. You gotta fry it.
0: Dip it in chili, and it's among the simplest and most explosively flavorful foods that'll ever melt in your mouth. Nothing says love quite like chicharrones and chili.
1: You made this? I love you. We got lots of chili going on, okay? So you guys are gonna keep the fryers fat and happy.
2: We're gonna keep them fried.
1: That just screams comfort food, right? I was instructed by the producer to offer to help. That's what I meant to do. I meant to drop my bag and say, how can I help? So this is the famous New Mexico chili.
2: Right.
3: So pull the stems off of these guys.
1: That's
3: here.
1: It. And don't rub your eyes after you pull the stems off.
3: No,
1: don't do that. Power. Nope, maybe I can't do it. Huh? Look at this. I'm quite the chef. Oh, yeah. Happy fun, juice. Yeah, okay, so 8 years here. Do you eat this stuff all the time?
3: Not as often as I'd like, no.
1: Yeah. You know, this is a workout right here.
2: The more you leave behind, the less you get to eat, so there you go.
1: Oh, all right.
2: All right.
1: We got these gorgeous things.
2: Okay, dip it in the egg.
1: Dip in the egg.
2: Father Joseph can do dry.
3: You can do it.
1: Father Joseph can do dry.
2: Pass it.
1: It's lots of stuff.
3: That's okay. We got
2: this. It's a workout way. It's good.
3: Yeah.
2: Onto plate. Keep going.
1: Boom. And now the deep fry part, right?
2: There you go. Let it go. Woo! There you go.
1: Oh, yeah. There we go.
2: That's so easy.
1: Right? You think. It should be. Turn that over.
2: There you go.
1: Boom. Hey, I'm getting good at this. And I have not burned myself yet. Okay, what's this? These guys are done?
2: Yep.
1: A chili relleno is born. How did I say that? Was that good? A chili relleno is born. We're going to feed some hungry fryers right now. Here, let's get that closer in case this thing falls apart.
2: Hungry crew.
1: I think so too. My crew is hungry.
2: It's like 300 degrees, so you don't want that.
3: Okay,
1: yeah, boy, right there. Look at that. Time to party. Woo! Oh man, I'm so excited about this.
0: Before we dig into our meal, meet my college classmate, Father Joseph. He's a legend around here, and for good reason. He loves nature, camping, hanging out with the young adults of Albuquerque, and riding a Harley whenever he can get his hands on one. But most of all, he loves living the life of poverty, prayer, and service that St. Francis lived.
1: How did you get into this whole thing?
3: I was raised in a devout Catholic family, so I grew up with the faith. And I never really questioned the truth of my faith, but I would say that at a certain point in my life, it kind of hindered what I wanted to do, what the world was saying would be fun and exciting. And so I kind of just abandoned my faith. I never disbelieved it, but I said, it's getting in the way of these fun things that I want to do. But I went full tilt into everything the world had to offer. And after drinking deeply of it, I found myself still thirsty. And I kind of asked the question, what else is there? So I said, maybe God. You know, so I gave God a chance. I invited him to my heart. I went on this retreat.
1: And this is a profound story, by the way. Because really, I mean, you had that awareness of your spiritual life, what was going on inside, that most young people who drift away don't. That leap is huge.
3: Mm-hmm.
1: But then the leap from being a Christian who's living this out to religious life, how did you hear that call?
3: I started going back to Mass and praying. I started helping out the church, started doing youth ministry, all these different things. So I was at church like every day. I kind of thought to myself, like, man, I just love being at church. If there was only a job that I could get where I could be at church every day.
1: You got the job. It doesn't pay anything, but.
3: But I knew in my heart, that's what the Lord was asking.
1: You didn't stop there.
3: No.
1: You know, eventually you left that community before you took vows and you ended up a friar.
3: Yeah, basically, I met the friars going to World Youth Day in Denver in 93, and the friars were doing the spiritual direction on there, and I just met these guys, and they were like legit. They were funny. They were spontaneous. They loved being Catholic. There was nothing stuffy or fake about them. It was very real, but it was very joyful. And I think that was the thing that captured my heart and mind the most, was the joy of the brothers.
1: I know when you were away, your mom was praying hard to get you back to the Lord. I think she maybe prayed a little too hard, kind of overdid it. Your mom's with the Lord now.
3: Yes.
1: Always a beautiful experience, obviously, if a kid is there when a parent passes, but as a priest, what was that like?
3: It was a gift from God. I was able to do the Easter Triduum by her bedside.
1: You prayed that mass right by her bedside.
3: Yeah. And then on Easter Monday, and we had that, there was actually random people that had just been driving by, and they came in for mass. So we had a room full of people and family members and friends, and my sister Regina, she was sitting next to my mother, and she was feeling her pulse, and she said, she's slipping, she's going. And so I'm saying mass right by her bedside there, and at this point I'm like, I gotta hurry up and try and get through mass, you know, because it's coming, you know. And then right at the consecration, my sister just started crying, and she just looked up, and she's gone, you know. And everyone started weeping. But it was at that moment, right, when I was lifting up the body of Christ, like, knowing that her soul was being lifted up, you know, it was pretty awesome. Yeah, it was a great gift.
1: Oh, man. Praise
3: you know,
1: God.
3: So, and then she, I mean...
1: Mama's prayers were
3: answered. If she could have scripted it, you know.
1: Oh, that's perfect.
3: You know, she would have loved it, you know, to have her, to die during the mass, you know, with, you know, her son
1: with
3: as
1: her
3: a priest.
1: Son by her bedside.
3: Yeah.
1: Praise God. Thanks for sharing that.
3: Yeah, no worries.
1: Thanks for... Yeah. In your life today.
3: Yeah, no worries, man. Good to see you, brother.

0: We knew our show wouldn't be complete without our trip in a hot air balloon, so we're back. And this time, the weather's perfect.
1: Turning, Vince?
2: Yeah, what? So I can spin it clockwise or counterclockwise in order to land facing forward.
1: So the simplicity. I mean, there's no more natural way to experience aviation, is there?
2: It's the purest form of aviation.
1: Now, I never thought I'd be inside a hot air balloon.
0: Meet Neil, a New Mexican who finds God, perspective, peace, and just plain fun in a most amazing way by sharing the experience of floating quietly above the earth almost every day of his life with other people.
1: So it's basically a wicker basket, a flame, and a balloon. What could possibly go wrong? Now that I'm standing in here, the frontal lobe of my brain is saying, Chris, what are you doing? Stop, stop, stop. But I've gotten good at ignoring that.
0: It's strangely peaceful up here. You don't even get the sound of wind or feel a single gust. That's because you're in the wind, cooperating with it, moving right along with it. It's kind of like life when we cooperate with the grace of God.
1: So how many years have you been doing this?
2: I've been flying balloons about 18 years now.
1: And you haven't died yet?
2: Not yet.
1: So how do you steer this thing?
2: Well, we can't really steer it. All we can do is go to different elevations to try to pick up different wind currents. Generally, at different altitudes, it's going slightly different directions, of course, unless it's all going the same way.
1: You know, it's a little better to not look straight down. So once you get over your brain telling you something's wrong, don't do this, what are you doing, stop, it's really a peaceful experience.
2: If it wasn't for this noise, but for me, it's a joyful noise.
1: Oh man, I love that.
2: And we don't hear it for a while.
1: Yeah, that's not a good thing. Can I shoot the flame?
2: Of course. He is the pilot in command.
1: I'm the pilot in command. Just don't ask me to land it. That'll be a problem.
0: A good Jewish grandpa, Neil finds a lot of peace up here. Says he even worships God in his heart while he's flying. And in addition to finding God, he sometimes dips his balloon down to find his family.
3: Emma!
2: My granddaughters, two of my
1: Shut up, man.
2: Others
1: no
2: right
1: way.
2: There in the red, right in the backyard.
3: Oh,
2: see them? That's them. That's my 3-year-old.
1: Wait, where?

0: backyard right there.
1: Hey, Emmy. Hi, baby.
2: That's awesome. That's coolest hard. Grandpa ever.
3: I try. I try really hard. That.
4: The first form of manned aircraft, once you get over the terror, hot air balloons are an absolutely amazing way to take to the sky.
0: Okay, we talked about bending our knees.
2: Yep, bend your knees.
0: All that good stuff. Let's do that.
2: Oh, that was smooth, man. Yeah. Dude, that was so amazing. Thank you so much for sharing that with
3: us. Thank you. Thanks for participating. Awesome.

If I could sum up salvation history in one sentence, the God who loves us comes down to meet us right where we're at and to raise us up to where He is. He touched down in Nazareth 2,000 years ago, and He still comes to meet us today, taking care of our smallest needs, touching our tangible expressions of faith with His grace, making the dirt of daily life something holy, reaching out through our love to people in need, blessing a good meal, and in the end, He does it all so He can raise us up to life on high with Him. It's a life that starts now and never ends.

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0: The camera.
1: The Holy Faith. Oh, I forgot. Sorry. Holy Faith. Okay.
0: One more time.
1: I forgot. I'm sorry.
2: Parker. Bam! Okay, take over.
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6: Can't you just feel it? The conflict is becoming apparent in our culture. It reminds me of those words of John Paul II. We're now living in the final confrontation between the gospel and the anti-gospel, between the church and the anti-church, between Christ and the antichrist. And if we don't choose to know God's word, to believe God's word, and follow God's word, we're going to be a sitting duck for all kinds of confusion, all kinds of disorder. Those are really important choices that people have to make.
7: And these choices are difficult. Who am I going to marry? What kind of life am I going to live? How am I going to raise my kids? What am I going to do with my time, my talent, and my treasure? And I have to make a choice today. Jesus says to each one of us, I came that you might have life and have it to the full. The question is, do we want it?
8: Welcome, friends, to another week of The Choices We Face. I'm Peter Herbeck, and it's my great delight to welcome a friend and really an inspiring brother, Jake Kim, to the program. Jake is the Dean of Human and Spiritual Formation at Franciscan University of Steubenville. He's been involved in ministry in the church for many years, over 20 years, working in Vancouver in particular. He and his lovely wife, Heather, and their three children live there, but they moved to Steubenville. Welcome, Jake.
9: Thank you. Thanks for having me.
8: Now, I wanted to stop there to say, can you imagine moving from Vancouver to Steubenville? Steubenville, Ohio is the beauty of Vancouver. But Jake, as well, has been in counseling for many, many years and has helped so many people. And maybe some of you know him through his relationship with Bob Schutz and the team there at John Paul II Healing Center. And really, for many, many years, the Lord has, you've been an impact man in the church, helping bringing healing and health, spiritual health, to lay people, to clergy, and he just continues to do it. And so I'm hoping you can share some of that with our friends today, but I wanted to ask if you could begin just with your own story, kind of how it all began, really.
9: Yeah, you know? Thank you.
8: Yeah.
9: I think the simplest way to kind of get into the part of my story that I think is most relevant for people is my mom and dad are great people. And so, you know, sometimes when you have a testimony, you share maybe some of the stuff that isn't popular or want to be spoken about. I like to start with my mom and dad are great people, and I love them dearly. They came into their marriage fairly broken, and so their brokenness manifested pretty quickly. And not going into all the details, but my mom ended up needing to leave the home and actually go into the hospital for an extended period of time for mental health reasons when I was very, very little. And so at a very young age, I experienced abandonment. And the experience of abandonment is something that is completely contrary to what it means to be human. Like, we are not meant to be alone. And my mom didn't do it because she wanted to. She was just not well. So that occurred, and then she

0: comes back and wounds and were kind of implanted at that point. And I didn't understand or know, I was too little. But fast forward a little bit, and my mom and dad are, you know, trying to go to marriage counseling and trying to continue to do their own healing journey. And it was really unfortunate that one of the doctors that they were working with prescribed pornography as something to help their marriage. And so when that occurred, pornography came into our home, and then my brothers and I found it. And so at the age of six, I was exposed to pornography. So I have abandonment really early, and then I have exposure to pornography at six. The combination of that was really powerful, because the lies that came into my heart at abandonment was, I don't know if I'm loved, I don't know if I'm lovable. And then I have this really distorted image and perspective of how love looks come into my life. And so that led me to really pursuing love in all the wrong places. It led into me going to college and university, and my brother told me at one point, hey, have you heard of this new thing called the internet? That's when it was new. And he said, you know, there are things on there that, you know, you might want to look at. And so without knowing what that was, you know, I go on the internet, and then thus began this really deep struggle and addiction with pornography. The story, I like to pause here for a moment, because, you know, this is, I think, more common than people like to admit. Not a lot of people talk about it. Yeah. It's not easy to talk about it. And I'm trying to learn to be sensitive to my own journey and story. But the thing that, in hindsight, I've learned, and I can talk more here in a moment about what happened and how that went, how it affected my adult life. But the Lord was with me the entire time. And I didn't know it until hindsight.
1: What do you mean?
0: He was loving me. Really tenderly and sweetly and beautifully, but I didn't know it was him until later on. But the experience of his love got into my bones. So here's an example. I remember going to mass, and I'm, you know, 8, 9, 10 years old, somewhere in there, and I didn't like it. I didn't want to go. I didn't understand it. I thought it was boring, all the things maybe kids do. But there was this church that we would go to when we would visit our cousins, and it was in Tennessee, and we would go to this church. And I remember vividly, there was a priest, and when it came to the time of the Our Father, he would sing the Our Father. And for some reason, he sang the Our Father in such a way that it absolutely captivated me. And, I'm not paying attention to anything else. And then I would watch him sing the Our Father, and I would be struck by something. And I remember it being moving me to the point of tears, but not understanding why. So, you know, when you're a kid and then you're back in your bed, and sometimes, you know, you get lonely or scared or whatever, for some reason I would begin to sing the Our Father like the priest did.
1: Yeah.
0: And I would begin to weep as a little boy in my bed, crying out to God, not having any clue what is going on, but I'm not old enough or mature enough to almost examine my own experience a lot. I'm just doing it.
1: Yeah.
0: And I experience incredible consolation in those moments. And at the exact same time, I'm, you know, delving into things in my life that are really unhealthy, but the Lord is loving me.
1: He's like, you search me, you know me. He was coming. He was fighting for you. He was coming, right? He's like, yeah.
0: And I think one of the things that we can miss in that is that we think that in our sin, he is repulsed by us. Repulsed by sin, sure, but not repulsed by us. And he pursued me. You know, so I go to college. And it was the first time that anyone ever told me, again, a priest, first time anyone ever told me about sins and what sins do, this thing called hell. And he began to communicate, and just me going to, you know, basic Newman Center type stuff, and said, do you realize that these sexual sins are actually mortal sins? You know, they can separate you from the life of God for good. Well, that terrified me because I have these wounds of abandonment. And the worst thing I want is to be eternally separated or abandoned from God. That's the scariest thing in the world. But what Father showed me was that there was a remedy. And the remedy was God's love and mercy. And he primarily said the best way to access that is through confession. I began to go to confession like it was out of style, or it was about to go out of style. Well, there were times I would go because of I kept falling. And so the battle with my own sin began when I really realized that this mattered. It was negatively affecting me. And I think it was at that point I realized that I actually had an addiction. Here's the most beautiful part, this echo that, you know, in my bed as a kid and I'm praying. I would go to confession sometimes twice a day because I would go like on a Saturday morning, I remember, and I would go, and because of the depth of the pain and the wounds and the addiction, I would fall again. And then I would go to his rectory door sometime in the afternoon and I would knock on his door, and God bless priests for their patience for with us.
1: How old were you at this time?
0: About 18, 19.
1: 18, okay.
0: Yeah. So I would knock on Father's rectory door. He got so used to me, he would come and open the door with a stole. He already had the stole around his neck. And he would hear my confession right at the threshold of his door in the rectory. He never once got upset with me. He just showed me mercy upon mercy upon mercy. And I'm eternally grateful for him. It was there that he said to me, you know, these things you're learning about, I started to get into adoration and learning about the faith. And he said, you know, I was studying psychology at the time at Auburn University. And he said, there's a really good school you should consider that where you can go and get a theology degree. And I thought, you theology degrees exist? This is a thing? I had no idea. That I didn't even know. He says, it's called Franciscan University. You should consider and check it out. So I ended up going. And there again, I go because I want to study theology. But there again, I encountered the Lord in a powerful, powerful way. Father Mike Scanlon was there as president. And I remember just, I would say it was the first time that I consciously knew that the Holy Spirit was real and that I could have a relationship with the Holy Spirit. I met my wife there. And I wish the story could end here with a nice crescendo of bliss, but it doesn't, because my wife and I start dating. And although I'm battling and facing the sin, I'm not experiencing a lot of breakthrough. I'm not experiencing a lot of freedom. I'm, as Bob, our you mentioned earlier, would say, I was taking a lot of the fruit off of the tree, but I wasn't getting into the root systems about why it was there. And so I just kept taking the bad fruit, bringing a confession, and that mattered, and that was good. But wouldn't it be nice to not have bad fruit anymore?
1: Yeah, to get to the source, the depth, what's why? Why do I keep doing this? And you hardly even know. It's just,
0: You're in a cycle, you're in an addictive pattern, and not understanding what's going on deep below the surface that's fueling it all. So Heather and I get married, and unfortunately, the sin continued and I brought it into our marriage. And there was a fateful day where in my pride and in my arrogance, I was boasting about how I knew which priest was good to go to for confession for sexual sin. And Heather just, I think, you know, by the power of the Spirit, just knew and said, this something's off, and then asked me, how would you know this? And I was stuck with, what do I do here? Do I choose honesty and vulnerability, or do I continue to hide? And I don't know why, but I chose honesty that day. And Heather described that day as the best day and the worst day of our marriage. It was the best day because it was the first day that was fully honest. It was the worst day because of everything that had gone on up to that point. At this time, I started to get below the surface. This is where the sacramental life was sustaining me to prevent me from like death in a way. But I needed open heart surgery to be able to get into the dynamics of what
1: was
0: really
1: going on. How did that
0: work?
1: Like, how did you know where to go? Like,
0: grace again. So we're having a friend comes out to visit us, who's a priest, newly ordained priest, and he

0: you know, we knew him, and he walks into the restaurant and he looked like a different man. And we thought, what has happened to this? He had life in him. He was different. So we sat down and we just said, how are you? And then he proceeded to share about experiences that he was going to, where he was diving into healing and really getting serious about the wounds in his life, the lies he believed, the pain he suffered, how that results and fuels sin. And it was right after all this stuff came out between Heather and I. And I said, I need that, and I need it bad. And he said, well, that's really convenient, because there's another one coming up in 3 weeks, and I'll go with you. And so I then got into healing to receive it for myself.
1: Was it on campus?
0: No, it was at a parish. I was working at a parish. We were in Colorado at the time.
1: Oh, okay.
0: So it was a psychologist and a kind of a ministry. It'd be somewhat similar to John Paul II Healing Center, you know, just smaller, less well known. And I went there and got very serious about my own story and how it impacted me. But the beautiful part is the whole point of the ministry and the whole point of really healing, really good healing at least, is it's about having an ongoing encounter with love and with truth. And when that occurs, life changes. You know, you're transformed. Now, you know, we could get into the theology a little bit of the sacraments and, well, wasn't confession and mass doing that? Yes, but grace builds on nature, and my nature was pretty broken, and I wasn't really disposed to the grace that I was receiving. I needed some stuff to put my nature back together in a way, and that's what occurred in those healing. And so it was a week long of really intensive healing prayer and psychotherapy and things like that, and it radically changed my life and impacted my life.
1: So the love and the truth, and the truth is just, I think back to my own family situation. I had a father who I love very much. He was an old tank commander, Patton's Third Army, Battle of the Bulge and all that, and, you know, decorated war hero. But he came home and, like a lot of his friends, you know, he had PTSD. You know, the war happened long before I was born, but grew up in a large family, and alcoholism was in the family, and, you know, you don't talk about it, you know, and dad was hiding. Dad was so conflicted. You know, he was both honored as a war hero, but he also knew what he did to survive. And they never talked about it. So he'd be at the VFW club. He'd be at the Legion club. That's where he would talk with his friends, and he'd come home. I mean, drunk, and he could manage his life because he was successful in many different ways. But we lived with that for years until we eventually got, you know, went to treatment. And it's like, here it was like, people are telling it like it is. It's true. No more lying.
0: Yes.
1: No more deception. Yes. No more hiding.
0: Yes.
1: There's no way to healing without speaking the truth. This is the situation. Yes. This is who I am. This is what I do, that kind of thing. But you can't do it without love, without the sense that there's hope. You know, if I do that, there's hope.
0: Yes.
1: Kind of thing, right?
0: Yes. Absolutely. And I mean, I think that's, you know, one of the messages, I think, were really the realities that the Lord's allowed me to experience. And I get to now share that, you know. So from that journey, I realized that I really loved this work, the deep soul work. So I went on to get my graduate degree and began my practice. And that's actually where Bob and I connected.
1: Okay.
0: And so then he and I started doing, he did a lot of stuff for a while. Then I joined him and we began to do ministry to priests and bishops. And it's just a beautiful thing. I've been so blessed by priests. They have loved me very, very well. And it's a real gift for me to be able to return the favor, you know. Mm-hmm. And when they come in with all that, you know, priests are still, priests and bishops, they're still men. And they still have real lives and real stories. I was involved in seminary formation for 10 years, and I used to say to them that clerics that you put on, it doesn't hide anything. It actually amplifies everything. So whatever's going on in your life, whether it be good or whether it be bad, it's going to be louder when you wear a clerics. And so my invitation to you is, let Jesus love you. Let him heal you. And that's not just a theory. There's real practical ways that you do that. There's real intentionality to it. It's kind of, in some ways, meaningless to just say a nice, you know, idiom and just leave it at that. But we've experienced radical transformations of people. I've experienced

0: experienced it. I've watched it. I think the thing that I would say is that Jesus is real.
1: Yeah.
0: He's very real. What he says is true. And when we can receive that and give it permission in our lives for him to love us, life changes. You look back at the gospel and just go, that really is good news. Yeah. Because I was once this way and he loved me and now I'm this way. Thanks be to him.
1: Yeah, the scripture is so clear. We're not orphans, we're children. Mm-hmm. But so many of us, I mean, the human condition, we're born into it. It is like a state of being an orphan in the sense of we're alienated from God. We're alienated from ourselves and things. And so it's becoming a child of God, the power of the Holy Spirit. I love what you guys do. My wife, Debbie, and I had the privilege, you know, a number of years ago to go to one of those John Paul II healing weeks. It was called Restore the Glory, and it was a deep dive. Mm-hmm. And I was in a time in my life I needed a deep dive on God's timetable.
0: Yeah.
1: You know what I mean? Like the door just kind of opened and he just wanted me to go to a place I hadn't been, you know, before. And it was just a tremendous environment of deep compassion, wisdom, truth, real world stuff, you know, but, and very, very healthy, gifted people, but also people had their own story, you know, but this is just a human condition. And so the devil's strategy is to just don't tell anybody what's going on in you because you've got a problem that most people don't have. You know what I mean? Yes. Like somehow you're different.
0: Yes.
1: And
0: yes.
1: And if they knew about you and what you're struggling with, it'd be over.
0: Yes.
1: You know what I mean? Or people be ashamed of you and all that kind of thing. You know, so.
0: You know what's interesting is usually in that regard, the way that the enemy will try to attack us, he'll usually leverage the areas that we've been wounded. And so for me, a primary wound was abandonment. It's one of my greatest fears in all of the discussions and everything that was going on in my marriage is that my wife was going to leave me. And so—
1: Especially after you opened the door to the truth. I was going to ask you that question. I wonder if our listeners might have, so what happened after, you know, as time went on, all that kind of thing, you know, how did you guys work it out and how did it—
0: Yeah, it was, again, hindsight, you know, gives you some— distance. It was extremely intense. It's not intense right now.
1: Right.
0: It was very intense. And this is where I say the Rocky music, you know, the movie, the boxing movie, Rocky. That's where the music flipped on in my life. Because it was a time to actually get very honest and serious about what was going on. And so I had mentors come into my life, really exceptional people. And I took the healing journey very seriously. I wanted freedom and Jesus wanted it for me. There had to be a cooperation there. And so Heather, you know, I think it was a day or two later, she said two things to me. One, she says she remembers. The other, she says she doesn't remember. I remember the second one more than the first. But this is what she said to me. First, she said, I forgive you.
1: Oh, wow.
0: And this is 2 days after I've broken her heart. Mm-hmm. She said, I forgive you. And those are some of the most powerful words that can ever be spoken into a person's life. I expected her to leave me. I actually went and talked to a friend and said, I think I'm going to have to get into an annulment process. I think I've ruined my, and he just said, what in the world is going on? So first thing she said was, I forgive you. The second thing she said was, I expect you to be a man. And nothing less.
1: What did that mean to you when she said that?
0: I think she was speaking in wisdom beyond her awareness at the time. Because what I've realized in hindsight she was saying to me was, there's a lot of immature places in you. And those immature places aren't bad, but those immature places are not going to allow our marriage to thrive. An analogy, you could look at it like if you get wounded and have suffering, it's almost like your heart gets stuck at that particular age. And so, you know, I was deeply wounded at six. Well, a six-year-old is not going to make a very good husband because he's still a boy and he still operates like a boy. He lives like a boy, thinks like a boy. He relates to the world like a boy. But you put a boy into a marriage, it's going to crush him and he's going to be really selfish with his spouse and his children. And so what she was saying was, the Lord has more for you. And man is what I married. And it's not like I was totally a boy and 100%, you know.
1: Sure.
0: But she said, I expect you to be a man. And so it was it wasn't a condemnation. It was an invitation. It was an exhortation from my bride to be who I was called to be. I'm a pretty go-getter guy. I don't usually back down from a fight. I was getting wrecked with this stuff before that, but it was the power of my spouse saying to me, we need you to be a man, and everything that means. And so that means we need you to be loved through these places that are immature and broken so that you can be who you are called to be, because we need you in the family to be a man. And those two things launched me into a healing journey that honestly I've never stopped. A lot of people look at my story and they go, oh, wow, you know, the pornography stuff, you know, that you had freedom from that. Yeah. It's not the point I actually emphasize. The point I emphasize is that I'm on an ongoing journey of sanctity. And sure, I might have things in my life that feel gigantic that aren't there anymore, but I've got other areas that the Lord is loving me through and healing me through. And the cool part about it is that's the good stuff.
1: Yeah.
0: It's actually the good stuff. I'm not afraid of the brokenness or the mess in my life anymore. It doesn't mean that it's easy, but that's where transformation in life happens. Yeah. And so Heather and I are still married. We're happily married.
1: Yeah.
0: By grace, and because of a very good woman in my life who loved me well.
1: Yeah, blessed be God. And I mean, the reality is, again, every human being is in a battle like this. It's different for different people. Mm-hmm. But the whole journey of the Christian life is a journey toward healing, wholeness, to freedom, the freedom of the sons and daughters of God. Mm-hmm. And at the core of it, as you're describing, is the love of God that gives it, and the mercy of God through people who make it possible to say, okay, I'm going to come out, or I'm just going to face this now because I'm not alone in the whole thing as well.
0: Yes.
1: So
0: yes.
1: Now you've got a lot going on. You and Heather have a podcast already together.
0: We're considering it. Are we revealing it here?
1: No. I thought I read it. I read it somewhere, but then you have the podcast with Bob called
0: Restore the Glory.
1: Restore the Glory.
0: Yeah, and Heather has a podcast called Abiding Together.
1: Abiding Together. Okay, that's great. Yeah, mm-hmm. Both of you are just doing amazing work for the church. And plus, you're a lot of fun. You know what I mean? You have a lot of joy, a lot of grace working in your life. And it's the Lord, the whole, he works through broken people because there's nothing else there on one level. You know what I mean? He's got dealing with all of us. But it's the willingness to face our brokenness allows us to experience what the Lord wants to give to everybody.
0: Amen.
1: And he wants to bring us to wholeness, and ultimately heaven's going to be the completion of that whole thing. But anyway, thanks for sharing so honestly. God bless you for all the great work you're doing.
0: Thank you.
1: Friends, I just want to remind you of this wonderful booklet, Do Whatever He Tells You to Do, written by Peter Burak, one of our team members, really talking about how to walk in the will of God, in obedience to God. And you can only do that with the grace and mercy of God and grace and mercy of the Holy Spirit, who is with you. Just follow the information that's on the screen. We'll send this out to you for free. But until next week, this is Peter Herbeck and Jade Kim saying, blessed be God, walk in his love and in his peace.
2: 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At the core of our lives with God lies a simple question. Will I rebel or will I obey? Jesus said in John 15, you are my friends if you do what I command you. Obedience is a love language of heaven. In my new booklet, Do Whatever He Tells You, we'll look at Jesus as our model of obedience, what he says about the importance of following his directions, and how obedience doesn't lead to bondage, but to joyful freedom. Get your first copy for free today by visiting our website or calling the number on the screen.

0: Before our Lord Jesus was lifted into heaven, he commanded the disciples to be his witnesses to the world. 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

Hello, I'm Father Andrew Apostoli, a member of the Franciscan Friars of the Renewal. Welcome to my series entitled The Holy Spirit at Work in the Church. Today, we're going to focus in our program on Pentecost and the New Pentecost. As you can see, I'm standing before this beautiful painting of the event of Pentecost. This is done by the great painter El Greco. And it shows the Holy Spirit, as you can see here at the top of the picture, descending in the form of the dove upon the disciples. The scripture does not say he took that form, but that's the form in art that we often give him. We do know that his presence was recognized by tongues as of fire that appeared over the heads of the disciples who were gathered in that upper room there on that first Pentecost Sunday. In the midst of the disciples, of course, the Blessed Virgin Mary, who in this event certainly comes through as the mother of the church. There's a new birth, in a sense, spiritually happening here at Pentecost. We call Pentecost the birthday of the church. And so the mother of the church had to be there. And surrounding her were her very faithful sons, spiritual sons, who loved her son and were ready to serve him, the apostles. And the other disciples altogether, the men and women there, numbered about 120 people altogether, which was the minimum number required by Jewish law to begin any new undertaking. And this was the beginning of the church, of Christianity. Let's pray for the Holy Spirit, as we've been doing in our series. This little prayer, we ask the Holy Spirit to come to us. Come, Holy Spirit. Fill the hearts of your faithful, and enkindle in them the fire of your love. Send forth your Spirit, and they shall be created. You shall renew the face of the earth. Let us pray. O God, who did instruct the hearts of the faithful by the light of the Holy Spirit, grant us by this same Spirit to be truly wise, and ever to rejoice in his consolation through Christ our Lord. So today we focus in this first half of our program upon the

Feast of Pentecost. Let's do a little bit of background to this feast. We do know that Pentecost was a harvest feast observed by the Jewish people, at least agricultural people at the time in the Middle East. At the same time, we read in the book of Exodus, chapter 19, verse 1, that approximately 50 days after the Jewish people had crossed the Red Sea and were delivered from the Egyptians, and they began their journey through the desert under the guidance of Moses and led by, as we know, the cloud by day and the fire by night, which represented the very presence of God leading them through the desert, they come to Mount Sinai. And here, Mount Sinai, where, remember, God had originally appeared to Moses and said that he wanted to bring his people to this mountain, and he wanted to enter into a new covenant agreement with them. And so, some 50 days after they have left the Red Sea, in the experience of leaving Egypt, they arrive there at Mount Sinai, and they are ready now to enter this new covenant. God is ready to give them his commandment, the law, which for the Jewish people was a sign of God's love for them. And a covenant was a mutual pact. And so God was willing to accept the Jewish people as his people. That's why they gloried in the title that they are the chosen people. In turn, the Jewish people had to accept Yahweh as their God. And they had to show this by living by his commandments. They had to avoid idolatry and immorality as often practiced by the pagan nations around them. And so they were ready to enter into this solemn pact, which in ancient times was called the covenant. We read about this in the book of Exodus, where Moses is told by God to prepare for this event. The people are to purify themselves by 3 days of prayer. Husbands and wives were not allowed to be intimate with one another during this time, part of a spiritual focus. And so when they were ready, Moses sets up 12 pillars as well as an altar. The altar represented God. The 12 pillars represented the 12 tribes of Israel. And Moses took blood of goats and bulls, and he poured half of it out on the altar as a sign that God was accepting this covenant, his side of the covenant, to make Israel his people, to provide for them. They always talked about the blessings of the covenant, the grain and the wine and the oil, the sheep and the oxen, all these things that God would give his people if they were faithful to him. In turn, he poured the other half of the blood upon the 12 pillars representing the 12 tribes of Israel. Then he actually sprinkled the people with the blood. You see, in ancient times, a covenant was sealed with blood, which meant that, you know, I would be faithful to my half of the covenant, and if I'm not, may it happen to me what happened to these animals whose blood was shed. This was a very solemn ceremony, and God entered into this pact with them on 50 days after they had left the land of Egypt. As the Jewish people, as history went on, this feast became known as the Feast of Weeks. In other words, there were 7 weeks of 7 days. And it was one of the three solemn feasts that all the Jewish men were required to go to every year. They were called pilgrimage feasts. They had to go up to the temple in Jerusalem. And those three feasts were the Feast of Passover, which commemorated the killing of the Paschal Lamb when the Jewish people were delivered from Egypt. Then secondly, there was the Feast of Weeks that we've been talking about, and a third feast later on, which was the Feast of Booths, which the people went out into the fields and gathered in the harvest and celebrated this as a great feast. So at the time of our blessed Lord, 50 days after his resurrection from the dead, Easter Sunday, the Lord had already ascended into heaven, but he had told the apostles just before he ascended that they were not to leave Jerusalem until they had received the promise of the Father, the gift from on high, the power of the Holy Spirit.
And so when Jesus ascended into heaven, the disciples gathered in that upper room, as we saw in that painting there by El Greco, surrounding Our Lady, the apostles, the other disciples, men and women that were there, praying for this gift of the Holy Spirit.

0: them the boldness to proclaim that message, and also not only the boldness, but the clarity of wisdom and understanding as they told others about the good news of Jesus Christ. So Pentecost marks an enormous event in the life of the church. And from there, the disciples will go forth, as Jesus had told them, you will be my witnesses. You're here in Jerusalem, then further extended into the province of Judea, and finally, yes, to the very ends of the earth. And our Lord in the Gospel of St. Luke told the apostles that they had to go out and proclaim the gospel to every creature, and baptizing those who would believe in the name of the Father and the Son and the Holy Spirit. But it was only until the Holy Spirit came that they would be ready to do this. And there, as in the Old Testament event of the Feast of Weeks there at Mount Sinai, when they entered that covenant, a new people were formed. So too, in the Pentecost event of the New Testament, a new people of God are formed, the church. And that's why, again, we call it the birthday of the church. It marks now the beginning of when the people of God, you know, have come together, and disciples of Jesus, drawn together by the love of Christ, believing in Him, receiving this gift of the Holy Spirit as the sign of God's love to strengthen them to be a new people. The disciples will then go forth and proclaim Jesus, and that message and that mission continues down through the centuries. We're going to take a break now, and after the break, we're going to look at what is called the new Pentecost, because in some sense, the experience of Pentecost will be renewed over and over again in the church. We'll be right back.
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0: Welcome back. Welcome to our series entitled The Holy Spirit at Work in the Church. In today's episode, we've been looking at Pentecost, and now we will look at the new Pentecost. We looked at, before our break, how the Jewish people observed a feast that they call the Feast of Weeks. It commemorated their leaving Egypt, where they had been in slavery, they crossed the Red Sea, and they wandered for some 50 days through the desert to Mount Sinai. And there at Sinai, they entered into a new covenant with God. God chose these people as His people, In turn,

They promised to be faithful to keeping God's commandments and to worshiping and honoring Him alone. As a result of that particular feast, Jewish feast, there were gathered on that first Pentecost Sunday many visitors from all over the Roman Empire and beyond. There were Jewish people who were coming to observe that feast there at the temple in Jerusalem. It was called, as we pointed out, a pilgrimage feast. And it was on that occasion that the Holy Spirit descended upon the Blessed Mother, the 12 apostles, and the other disciples that were gathered in that upper room. And in turn, a new people were being formed, the church. Now, that was that was Pentecost. And as I mentioned, as we close that first segment of our program, that the church is always in need of renewal. And the Holy Spirit can stir up saints and other movements that help to bring about a renewed fervor in the church. But sometimes the Holy Spirit will move the church in a great way. And one of those greatest events was the event that some of us were alive to have at least lived through. And that was the event we call the Second Vatican Council. Here you have a picture of the bishops, some of the bishops that were gathered there in St. Peter's in the Vatican for the celebration of that Second Vatican Council. It went from 1962 to 1965. There were over 2,000 bishops that were gathered for that council. And in some sense, this became the symbol of a new Pentecost. Pope John the 23rd, who called that council, prayed that it would be an opportunity for a new Pentecost in the church. He wanted the Holy Spirit to come down again and stir the people in their faith. He recognized that the world was becoming more secular. We had just gone through the Second World War, the movements of Nazism, and the ever-present movement at that time of communism. And so the Holy Father knew the church needed to be renewed in fervor so she could continue her mission to bring conversion, the message of Jesus to the world, a message of calling people to repentance from their sins, peace in the world, to extend the charity and love of Christ. Interestingly, Pope John Paul II has said of the Second Vatican Council that it was one of the greatest spiritual events in the history of the church since Pentecost itself. I'd like to use a little verse from one of the Psalms, which can show us how the Spirit renews us. It's taken from Psalm 104. In fact, it is a part of a prayer that we had said at the beginning of this program. I'm going to look at verses 27 to 30. Again, Psalm 104. They all look to you. This is a prayer to the Lord. They all look to you, all creatures. They all look to you to give them their food in due time. When you give it to them, they gather it. When you open your hand, they are filled with good things. If you hide your face, they are dismayed. If you take away their breath, they perish and return to their dust. When you send forth your Spirit, they are created, and you renew the face of the earth. So, when God sends forth His Spirit, He renews the face of the earth. When God pours forth His Spirit upon us as individuals, He renews us. When He sends it upon the whole church, He renews the church also. You know, the fathers of the church used to say of the Holy Spirit that He was like a precious ointment that renewed the vessel that contained it. And you and I are personally those vessels, but so is the whole church, because the Holy Spirit is the soul of the mystical body, the Church of Christ. At the time of Vatican II, many people were not prepared for the changes that the Council was calling for. There were forces at work in the world that went contrary to the work of the Holy Spirit. As I mentioned in a previous part of this series, that when the Holy Spirit begins to move, the evil spirit begins to move as well. There was a secularizing spirit in the world. There was rebellion within the church. There was rebellion, for example, at the encyclical letter.

Pope Paul VI, Humanae Vitae, rejection of this official teaching of the Church. All of this made the reforms of Vatican II more difficult. Confusion abounded. And so what Pope John the 23rd prayed for as a new Pentecost in the Church didn't always come out that way. There were many struggles within the Church, the sense of the force of the Holy Spirit and the evil spirit in conflict, for a sense that we often experience even in our daily lives. But Pope John Paul II has believed that the Council was a true event coming from the Lord. He said it was only the dawn of a new day of Pentecost in the Church, but he said now we are at the day itself. I believe he feels that we are going to start to reap more fully the many blessings of reform that Vatican II called for. Unfortunately, these have also been affected in our day by negative events, the terrorism that surrounded September 11th when the Twin Towers were destroyed, and terrorism became, now a new factor in life. Many people's lives have been affected and will never be the same as before that day. It is something we must deal with. The fear of war, the threat of war, violence. Then there was also scandal in the Church, which prevented, the blossoming of the new springtime the Holy Father has been calling for, predicting would come in the Church. And he said that new springtime would consist precisely in a new outpouring of the Holy Spirit. But perhaps the Lord has allowed that scandal to happen because there cannot be a renewal in the Church unless those members of the Church who are not living as they should reform their lives. Because Pope John Paul II keeps saying that the new springtime in the Church will only be as effective as people are ready to receive the Holy Spirit. And if there is scandal, if there is wrong living, bad example, sinful behavior, these are all obstacles to receiving the Holy Spirit, to allowing the Spirit to use us to bring about a deeper sense of holiness, not only within the Church, but the Church extending to other peoples and drawing them into the mystical body of Christ. What kind of reform did Vatican II call for? Well, it certainly called for a universal call to holiness. The beautiful document of the Constitution on the Church in the modern world, reminds us there is a call to everyone, despite, no matter what their age, their status in the Church, from the Pope down to the youngest baptized child. All are called to that fullness of holiness according to their vocation and their place and circumstances in life. So that's the first renewal that the Vatican Council called for. Another is the work of re-evangelization, that we must proclaim Christ anew, something that Pope John Paul II has picked up as an important theme that must be renewed within the Church. He points out that we used to speak of mission countries, countries where people did not know Christ. He said today, in effect, every country is a mission country, because even in those lands that were traditionally described as Christian lands, many people have forgotten the Lord, have neglected the living of their faith, and he said they must be evangelized once again. And he said that the heart of this re-evangelization is to encounter Christ in a living encounter once more. We also experience a need, to promote doctrine in the Church. There is a crisis today in regard to the holding on to sound doctrine. St. Paul said the time would come when people would have itching ears, when they heap up for themselves teachers who suit their pleasure, and they would no longer hold on to sound doctrine. The question of today, so many people are unaware of the teachings of their Church. Ignorance, error, people have so many false notions. And then there is the promotion of falsehood, deliberate distortions by the secular
culture that we live in, which many times is so anti-Christian. And so there is a need to once again promote a teaching of the faith to our people so that they may hold on to what is the true and authentic teachings of the church. And the council has called for this. And the council has further called for a unity in truth and charity so that we may once again promote the works of charity and mercy throughout the world. Jesus said, "It is by this sign, by the love we have for one another, and by the love we extend out to those who are in need, particularly the poor." We see this, for example, in a great saint of our times, Mother Teresa, not yet canonized as I am doing this program, but I am sure her canonization will not be that far away. Mother Teresa was a person who touched all types of people, no matter what their suffering, no matter what their religious or non-religious convictions, no matter who they were. Mother saw Christ suffering in them, and her charity brought many to know Jesus, and certainly brought many to receive the care that they so needed. She saw Christ suffering in them, and she wanted to satisfy his need. So the church today is being called through the message of renewal in the council, you know, to become God's instrument once again to restore peace and unity to all mankind. It was God's plan that the human family would have peace and a unity from the very beginning. If we go all the way back to the book of Genesis, we read that our first parents lived in unity with one another, with God. There was great peace, shalom. Nothing troubled them. They lived at peace even with nature around them. It was only after they sinned that the disruption of this unity and peace took place. Now, remember, they hid from one another, but they were ashamed of their nakedness. They hid from God. They were ashamed in their conscience, and nature turned against them. A sense of disunity, a sense of a lack of peace, a kind of violence had entered into human history, and later on, that violence was seen in the stories like the story of Cain and Abel, where a brother turns upon a brother and takes his life, and the rebellion that comes against God. So the world is in need of being given the message of Jesus Christ, that we must live together as children of the Father, that we must bring a message of truth, and that truth can be seen in the culture of life, respecting the gift of life, respecting marriage as something instituted by God Himself. All of these fundamental values are what the church is living in her own experience, among her own children, and also bringing out to others. Jesus said that the church's role is like the yeast in the dough. Remember, he compared the kingdom of heaven to the yeast in the dough, that the woman sows in that dough, and gradually the yeast begins to permeate all the dough until all the dough is risen. So it is the work of the church to be the instrument of the Holy Spirit, not only to bring to sanctity those who are members of the church, but to spread that sanctity out to others, you know, through good example, so that they too, through the mediation of the church, you know, will come to sanctity in their own lives, and that they will have the faith to be saved. Let us pray then by our prayers and service and witness that we may be instruments of the Holy Spirit as part of this new Pentecost to which we have been called. May the Lord give you His peace.

0: my wife learned about something called the Eucharist. That's what we're missing, she said.
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2: 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Item number R922F.

O my Lord Jesus Christ, you have made this journey to die for me with unspeakable love, and I have so many times ungratefully abandoned you. But now I love you with all my heart, and because I love you, I am sincerely sorry for ever having offended you. Pardon me, my God, and permit me to accompany you on this journey. You go to die for love of me. I want, my beloved Redeemer, to die for love of you. My Jesus, I will live and die always united to you. The first station. Pilate condemns Jesus to die. Consider how Jesus Christ, after being scourged and crowned with thorns, was unjustly condemned by Pilate to die on the cross. My adorable Jesus, it was not Pilate. No, it was my sins that condemned you to die. I beseech you, by the merits of this sorrowful journey, to assist my soul on its journey to eternity. I love you, my beloved Jesus. I love you more than I love myself. With all my heart, I repent of ever having offended you. Never let me be separated from you again. Grant that I may love you always, and then do with me as you will. Our Father, who art in heaven, hallowed be thy name. Thy kingdom come, thy will be done, on earth as it is in heaven. Give us this day our daily bread, and forgive us our trespasses, as we forgive those who trespass against us. And lead us not into temptation, but deliver us from evil. Amen. Hail Mary, full of grace, the Lord is with thee. Blessed art thou amongst women, and blessed is the fruit of thy womb, Jesus. Holy Mary, Mother of God, pray for us sinners, now and at the hour of our death. Amen. Glory be to the Father, and to the Son, and to the Holy Spirit, as it was in the beginning, is now, and ever shall be, world without end. Amen. The second station. Jesus accepts his cross. Consider Jesus as he walked this road with a cross on his shoulders, thinking of us and offering to his Father, on our behalf, the death he was about to suffer. My most beloved Jesus, I embrace all the sufferings you have destined for me until death. I beg you, by all you suffered in carrying your cross, to help me carry mine with your perfect peace and resignation. I love you, Jesus, my love. I repent of ever having offended you. Never let me be separated from you again. Grant that I may love you always, and then do with me as you will. Our Father, who art in heaven, hallowed be thy name. Thy kingdom come, thy will be done, on earth as it is in heaven. Give us this day our daily bread, and forgive us our trespasses, as we forgive those who trespass against us. And lead us not into temptation, but deliver us from evil. Amen. Hail Mary, full of grace, the Lord is with thee. Blessed art thou amongst women, and blessed is the fruit of thy womb, Jesus. Holy Mary, Mother of God, pray for us sinners, now and at the hour of our death. Amen. Glory be to the Father, and to the Son, and to the Holy Spirit, as it was in the beginning, is now, and ever shall be, world without end. Amen. The third station, Jesus falls the first time. Consider the first fall of Jesus. Loss of blood from the scourging and crowning with thorns had so weakened him that he could hardly walk. And yet, he had to carry that great load upon his shoulders. As the soldiers struck him cruelly, he fell several times under the heavy cross.
My beloved Jesus, it was not the weight of the cross, but the weight of my sins which made you suffer so much. By the merits of this first fall, save me from falling into mortal sin. I love you, O my Jesus, with all my heart. I am sorry that I have offended you. May I never offend you again. Grant that I may love you always, and then do with me as you will. Our Father, who art in heaven, hallowed be thy name. Thy kingdom come, thy will be done, on earth as it is in heaven. Give us this day our daily bread, and forgive us our trespasses, as we forgive those who trespass against us. And lead us not into temptation, but deliver us from evil. Amen. Hail Mary, full of grace, the Lord is with thee. Blessed art thou amongst women, and blessed is the fruit of thy womb, Jesus. Holy Mary, Mother of God, pray for us sinners, now and at the hour of our death. Amen. Glory be to the Father, and to the Son, and to the Holy Spirit, as it was in the beginning, is now, and ever shall be, world without end. Amen. The fourth station. Jesus meets his afflicted mother. Consider how the Son met his mother on his way to Calvary. Jesus and Mary gazed at each other, and their looks became as so many arrows to wound those hearts which loved each other so tenderly. My most loving Jesus, by the pain you suffered in this meeting, grant me the grace of being truly devoted to your most holy mother. And you, my Queen, who is overwhelmed with sorrow, obtain for me by your prayers a tender and a lasting remembrance of the passion of your divine Son. I love you, Jesus, my love, above all things. I repent of ever having offended you. Never allow me to offend you again. Grant that I may love you always, and then do with me as you will. Our Father, who art in heaven, hallowed be thy name. Thy kingdom come, thy will be done, on earth as it is in heaven. Give us this day our daily bread, and forgive us our trespasses, as we forgive those who trespass against us. And lead us not into temptation, but deliver us from evil. Amen. Hail Mary, full of grace, the Lord is with thee. Blessed art thou amongst women, and blessed is the fruit of thy womb, Jesus. Holy Mary, Mother of God, pray for us sinners, now and at the hour of our death. Amen. Glory be to the Father, and to the Son, and to the Holy Spirit, as it was in the beginning, is now, and ever shall be, world without end. Amen. The fifth station, Simon helps carry the cross. Consider how weak and weary Jesus was. At each step, he was at the point of expiring. Fearing that he would die on the way when they wished him to die the infamous death of the cross, they forced Simon of Cyrene

to help carry the cross after our Lord. My beloved Jesus, I will not refuse the cross, as Simon did. I accept it and embrace it. I accept in particular the death that is destined for me, with all the pains that may accompany it. I unite it to your death, and I offer it to you. You have died for love of me. I would like to die for love of you and to please you. Help me by your grace. I love you, Jesus, my love. I repent of ever having offended you. Never let me offend you again. Grant that I may love you always, and then do with me as you will. Our Father, who art in heaven, hallowed be thy name. Thy kingdom come, thy will be done, on earth as it is in heaven. Give us this day our daily bread, and forgive us our trespasses, as we forgive those who trespass against us. And lead us not into temptation, but deliver us from evil. Amen. Hail Mary, full of grace, the Lord is with thee. Blessed art thou amongst women, and blessed is the fruit of thy womb, Jesus. Holy Mary, Mother of God, pray for us sinners, now and at the hour of our death. Amen. Glory be to the Father, and to the Son, and to the Holy Spirit, as it was in the beginning, is now, and ever shall be, world without end. Amen. The sixth station, Veronica offers her veil to Jesus. Consider the compassion of the holy woman Veronica. Seeing Jesus in such distress, his face bathed in sweat and blood, she presented him with her veil. Jesus wiped his face and left upon the cloth the image of his sacred countenance. My beloved Jesus, your face was beautiful before you began this journey, but now it no longer appears beautiful, and it is disfigured with wounds and blood. Alas, my soul also was once beautiful when it received your grace in baptism, but I have since then disfigured it with my sins. You alone, my Redeemer, can restore it to its former beauty. Do this by the merits of your passion, and then do with me as you will. Our Father, who art in heaven, hallowed be thy name. Thy kingdom come, thy will be done, on earth as it is in heaven. Give us this day our daily bread, and forgive us our trespasses, as we forgive those who trespass against us. And lead us not into temptation, but deliver us from evil. Amen. Hail Mary, full of grace, the Lord is with thee. Blessed art thou amongst women, and blessed is the fruit of thy womb, Jesus. Holy Mary, Mother of God, pray for us sinners, now and at the hour of our death. Amen. Glory be to the Father, and to the Son, and to the Holy Spirit, as it was in the beginning, is now, and ever shall be, world without end. Amen. The seventh station, Jesus falls the second time. Consider how the second fall of Jesus under his cross renews the pain and all the wounds of his head and the members of our afflicted Lord. My most gentle Jesus, how many times you have forgiven me, and how many times I have fallen again and begun again to offend you. By the merits of this second fall, give me the grace to persevere in your love until death. Grant that in all my temptations I may always have recourse to you. I love you, Jesus, my love, with all my heart. I am sorry that I have offended you. Never let me offend you again. Grant that I may love you always, and then do with me as you will. Our Father, who art in heaven, hallowed be thy name. Thy kingdom come, thy will be done, on earth as it is in heaven. Give us this day our daily bread, and forgive us our trespasses, as we forgive those who trespass against us. And lead us not into temptation.

but deliver us from evil. Amen. Hail Mary, full of grace, the Lord is with thee. Blessed art thou amongst women, and blessed is the fruit of thy womb, Jesus. Holy Mary, Mother of God, pray for us sinners, now and at the hour of our death. Amen. Glory be to the Father, and to the Son, and to the Holy Spirit, as it was in the beginning, is now, and ever shall be, world without end. Amen. The eighth station, Jesus speaks to the women. Consider how the women wept with compassion, seeing Jesus so distressed and dripping with blood as he walked along. Jesus said to them, "Weep not so much for me, but rather for your children." My Jesus, laden with sorrows, I weep for the sins which I have committed against you, because of the punishment I deserve for them, and still more, because of the displeasure I have caused you, who have loved me with an infinite love. It is your love, more than the fear of hell, which makes me weep for my sins. My Jesus, I love you more than myself. I am sorry that I have offended you. Never allow me to offend you again. Grant that I may love you always, and then do with me as you will. Our Father, who art in heaven, hallowed be thy name. Thy kingdom come, thy will be done, on earth as it is in heaven. Give us this day our daily bread, and forgive us our trespasses, as we forgive those who trespass against us. And lead us not into temptation, but deliver us from evil. Amen. Hail Mary, full of grace, the Lord is with thee. Blessed art thou amongst women, and blessed is the fruit of thy womb, Jesus. Holy Mary, Mother of God, pray for us sinners, now and at the hour of our death. Amen. Glory be to the Father, and to the Son, and to the Holy Spirit, as it was in the beginning, is now, and ever shall be, world without end. Amen. The ninth station. Jesus falls the third time. Consider how Jesus Christ fell for the third time. He was extremely weak, and the cruelty of his executioners was excessive. They tried to hasten his steps, though he hardly had strength to move. My outraged Jesus, by the weakness you suffered in going to Calvary, give me enough strength to overcome all human respect and all my evil passions, which have led me to despise your friendship. I love you, Jesus, my love, with all my heart. I am sorry for ever having offended you. Never permit me to offend you again. Grant that I may love you always, and then do with me as you will. Our Father, who art in heaven, hallowed be thy name. Thy kingdom come, thy will be done, on earth as it is in heaven. Give us this day our daily bread, and forgive us our trespasses, as we forgive those who trespass against us. And lead us not into temptation, but deliver us from evil. Amen. Hail Mary, full of grace, the Lord is with thee. Blessed art thou amongst women, and blessed is the fruit of thy womb, Jesus. Holy Mary, Mother of God, pray for us sinners, now and at the hour of our death. Amen. Glory be to the Father, and to the Son, and to the Holy Spirit, as it was in the beginning, is now, and ever shall be, world without end. Amen. The tenth station. Jesus is stripped of his garments. Consider how Jesus was violently stripped of his clothes by his executioners. The inner garments adhered to his lacerated flesh, and the soldiers tore them off so roughly that the skin came with them. Have pity for your Savior, so cruelly treated, and tell him, "My innocent Jesus, by the torment you suffered in being stripped of your garments,
help me to strip myself of all attachment to the things of earth, that I may place my love in you, who are so worthy of my love. I love you, O Jesus, with all my heart. I am sorry for ever having offended you. Never let me offend you again. Grant that I may love you always, and then do with me as you will. Our Father, who art in heaven, hallowed be thy name. Thy kingdom come, thy will be done, on earth as it is in heaven. Give us this day our daily bread, and forgive us our trespasses, as we forgive those who trespass against us. And lead us not into temptation, but deliver us from evil. Amen. Hail Mary, full of grace, the Lord is with thee. Blessed art thou amongst women, and blessed is the fruit of thy womb, Jesus. Holy Mary, Mother of God, pray for us sinners, now and at the hour of our death. Amen. Glory be to the Father, and to the Son, and to the Holy Spirit, as it was in the beginning, is now, and ever shall be, world without end. Amen. The 11th station, Jesus is nailed to the cross. Consider Jesus thrown down upon the cross. He stretched out his arms and offered to his eternal Father the sacrifice of his life for our salvation. They nailed his hands and feet, and then raising the cross left him to die in anguish. My despised Jesus, nail my heart to the cross, that it may always remain there to love you and never leave you again. I love you more than myself. I am sorry for ever having offended you. Never permit me to offend you again. Grant that I may love you always, and then do with me as you will. Our Father, who art in heaven, hallowed be thy name. Thy kingdom come, thy will be done, on earth as it is in heaven. Give us this day our daily bread, and forgive us our trespasses, as we forgive those who trespass against us. And lead us not into temptation, but deliver us from evil. Amen. Hail Mary, full of grace, the Lord is with thee. Blessed art thou amongst women, and blessed is the fruit of thy womb, Jesus. Holy Mary, Mother of God, pray for us sinners, now and at the hour of our death. Amen. Glory be to the Father, and to the Son, and to the Holy Spirit, as it was in the beginning, is now, and ever shall be, world without end. Amen. The 12th station, Jesus dies upon the cross. Consider how your Jesus, after 3 hours of agony on the cross, is finally overwhelmed with suffering and, abandoning himself to the weight of his body, bows his head and dies. My dying Jesus, I devoutly kiss the cross on which you would die for love of me. I deserve, because of my sins, to die a terrible death, but your death is my hope. By the merits of your death, give me the grace to die embracing your feet and burning with love of you. I yield my soul into your hands. I love you with my whole heart. I am sorry that I have offended you. Never let me offend you again. Grant that I may love you always, and then do with me as you will. Our Father, who art in heaven, hallowed be thy name. Thy kingdom come, thy will be done, on earth as it is in heaven. Give us this day our daily bread, and forgive us our trespasses, as we forgive those who trespass against us. And lead us not into temptation, but deliver us from evil. Amen. Hail Mary, full of grace, the Lord is with thee. Blessed art thou amongst women, and blessed is the fruit of thy womb, Jesus. Holy Mary, Mother of God, pray for us sinners, now and at the hour of our death. Amen. Glory be to the Father, and to the Son, and to the Holy Spirit,
as it was in the beginning, is now and ever shall be, world without end. Amen. The 13th station, Jesus is taken down from the cross. Consider how, after our Lord had died, he was taken down from the cross by two of his disciples, Joseph and Nicodemus, and placed in the arms of his afflicted mother. She received him with insurmountable tenderness and pressed him close to her bosom. O Mother of Sorrows, for the love of your Son, accept me as your servant and pray to him for me. And you, my Redeemer, since you have died for me, allow me to love you, to desire only you, nothing more. I love you, Jesus, my love, and I am sorry that I have offended you. Never let me offend you again. Grant that I may love you always, and then do with me as you will. Our Father, who art in heaven, hallowed be thy name. Thy kingdom come, thy will be done, on earth as it is in heaven. Give us this day our daily bread, and forgive us our trespasses, as we forgive those who trespass against us. And lead us not into temptation, but deliver us from evil. Amen. Hail Mary, full of grace, the Lord is with thee. Blessed art thou amongst women, and blessed is the fruit of thy womb, Jesus. Holy Mary, Mother of God, pray for us sinners, now and at the hour of our death. Amen. Glory be to the Father, and to the Son, and to the Holy Spirit, as it was in the beginning, is now, and ever shall be, world without end. Amen. The 14th station, Jesus is placed in the sepulchre. Consider how the disciples carried the body of Jesus to its burial, while his holy mother went with them and arranged it in a sepulchre with her own hands. They then closed the tomb and all departed. O my buried Jesus, I kiss the stone that closes you in. But you gloriously did rise again on the third day. I beg you, by your resurrection, that I may be raised gloriously on the last day to be united with you in heaven, to praise you and love you forever. I love you, Jesus, and I repent of ever having offended you. Grant that I may love you always, and then do with me as you will. Our Father, who art in heaven, hallowed be thy name. Thy kingdom come, thy will be done, on earth as it is in heaven. Give us this day our daily bread, and forgive us our trespasses, as we forgive those who trespass against us. And lead us not into temptation, but deliver us from evil. Amen. Hail Mary, full of grace, the Lord is with thee. Blessed art thou amongst women, and blessed is the fruit of thy womb, Jesus. Holy Mary, Mother of God, pray for us sinners, now and at the hour of our death. Amen. Glory be to the Father, and to the Son, and to the Holy Spirit, as it was in the beginning, is now, and ever shall be, world without end. Amen. Soul of Christ, sanctify me. Body of Christ, save me. Blood of Christ, inebriate me. Water from Christ's side, wash me. Passion of Christ, strengthen me. O good Jesus, hear me. Within thy wounds, hide me. Suffer me not to be separated from thee. From the malicious enemy, defend me. In the hour of my death, call me, and bid me come unto thee, that I may praise thee with thy saints and with thy angels, forever and ever. Amen.

Gain a fuller understanding of the Stations of the Cross with the Stations of the Cross booklet. This classic edition of the Stations of the Cross was composed by St. Alphonsus Liguori.

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1: 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Plus, meet the man known as the Brazilian Good Samaritan, who is raising dozens of special needs children and adults as his own, Sunday at 10:30 a.m.
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1: Amen.
0: I believe
1: in God, the Father Almighty, Creator of heaven and earth, and in Jesus Christ, His only Son, our Lord, who was conceived by the Holy Spirit, born of the Virgin Mary, suffered under Pontius Pilate, was crucified, died, and buried. On the second day of the day, He rose again from the dead.
2: He ascended into heaven and is seated at the right hand of the Father.
1: Father Almighty,
3: and then He shall come to judge for the living and the dead.
2: I believe in the Holy Spirit, the Holy Catholic Church, the communion of saints, the forgiveness of sins, resurrection of the body, and life everlasting. Amen.
0: Our Father who art in heaven, hallowed be thy name. Thy kingdom come, thy will be done, on earth as it is in heaven.
2: Give us this day our daily bread, and forgive us our trespasses, as we forgive those who trespass against us. And lead us not into temptation, but deliver us from evil.
0: Hail Mary, full of grace, the Lord is with thee. Blessed art thou amongst women, and blessed is the fruit of thy womb, Jesus.
2: Holy Mary, Mother of God, pray for us sinners now and at the hour of our death. Amen.
0: Hail Mary, full of grace, the Lord is with thee. Blessed art thou amongst women, and blessed is the fruit of thy womb, Jesus.
2: Holy Mary, Mother of God, pray for us sinners now and at the hour of our death. Amen.
0: Hail Mary, full of grace, the Lord is with thee. Blessed art thou amongst women, and blessed is the fruit of thy womb, Jesus.
2: Holy Mary, Mother of God, pray for us sinners now and at the hour of our death. Amen.
0: Glory be to the Father, and to the Son, and to the Holy Spirit.
2: As it was in the beginning, is now, and ever shall be, world without end. Amen.
0: O my Jesus,
1: forgive us our sins, save us from fires of hell. Lead all souls to heaven, especially those who most need thy mercy.
4: We are standing in the Garden of Gethsemane. And some say that these trees are over 2,000 years old. It is here that Jesus our Lord had his agony in the garden. And so let us begin to pray the mystery of the rosary of Jesus' agony.
0: Our Father, who art in heaven, hallowed be thy name. Thy kingdom come, thy will be done, on earth as it is in heaven.
1: Give us this day our daily bread, and forgive us our trespasses, as we forgive those who trespass against us. And lead us not into temptation, but deliver us from evil.
0: Hail Mary, full of grace, the Lord is with thee. Blessed art thou amongst women, and blessed is the fruit of thy womb, Jesus.
1: Holy Mary, Mother of God, pray for us sinners now and the hour of our death. Amen.
0: Hail Mary, full of grace, the Lord is with thee. Blessed art thou amongst women, and blessed is the fruit of thy womb, Jesus.
1: Holy Mary, Mother of God, pray for us sinners now and the hour of our death. Amen.
0: Hail Mary, full of grace, the Lord is with thee. Blessed art thou amongst women, and blessed is the fruit of thy womb, Jesus.
1: Holy Mary, Mother of God, pray for us sinners now and the hour of our death. Amen.
0: Hail Mary, full of grace, the Lord is with thee. Blessed art thou amongst women, and blessed is the fruit of thy womb, Jesus.
1: Holy Mary, Mother of God, pray for us sinners now and the hour of our death. Amen.
0: Hail Mary, full of grace, the Lord is with thee. Blessed art thou amongst women, and blessed is the fruit of thy womb, Jesus.
1: Holy Mary, Mother of God, pray for us sinners now and the hour of our death. Amen.
0: Hail Mary, full of grace, the Lord is with thee. Blessed art thou amongst women, and blessed is the fruit of thy womb, Jesus.
1: Holy Mary, Mother of God, pray for us sinners now and the hour of our death. Amen.
0: Hail Mary, full of grace, the Lord is with thee. Blessed art thou amongst women, and blessed is the fruit of thy womb, Jesus.
1: Holy Mary, Mother of God, pray for us sinners now and the hour of our death. Amen.
0: Hail Mary, full of grace, the Lord is with thee. Blessed art thou amongst women, and blessed is the fruit of thy womb, Jesus.
1: Holy Mary, Mother of God, pray for us sinners now and the hour of our death. Amen.
0: Hail Mary, full of grace, the Lord is with thee. Blessed art thou amongst women, and blessed is the fruit of thy womb, Jesus.
1: Holy Mary, Mother of God, pray for us sinners now and the hour of our death. Amen.
0: Hail Mary, full of grace, the Lord is with thee. Blessed art thou amongst women, and blessed is the fruit of thy womb, Jesus.
1: Holy Mary, Mother of God, pray for us sinners now and the hour of our death. Amen.
0: Glory be to the Father, and to the Son, and to the Holy Spirit.
1: As it was in the beginning, is now, and ever shall be, world without end. Amen.
0: O my Jesus,
1: forgive us our sins, save us from the fires of hell. Lead all souls to heaven, especially those who most need thy mercy.
4: We're standing right outside the Church of the Flagellation, which commemorates Jesus being scourged at the pillar. And so we begin the mystery of Jesus' scourging. Pilate, wanting to please the crowd, released to them Barabbas and handed over Jesus to be scourged so that he might be crucified.
0: Our Father, who art in heaven, hallowed be thy name. Thy kingdom come, thy will be done, on earth as it is in heaven.
1: Give us this day our daily bread, and forgive us our trespasses, as we forgive those who trespass against us. And lead us not into temptation, but deliver us from evil.
0: Hail Mary, full of grace, the Lord is with thee. Blessed art thou amongst women, and blessed is the fruit of thy womb, Jesus.
1: Holy Mary, Mother of God, pray for us sinners now and at the hour of our death. Amen.
0: Hail Mary, full of grace, the Lord is with thee. Blessed art thou amongst women, and blessed is the fruit of thy womb, Jesus.
1: Holy Mary, Mother of God, pray for us sinners now and at the hour of our death. Amen.
0: Hail Mary, full of grace, the Lord is with thee. Blessed art thou amongst women, and blessed is the fruit of thy womb, Jesus.
1: Holy Mary, Mother of God, pray for us sinners now and at the hour of our death. Amen.
0: Hail Mary, full of grace, the Lord is with thee. Blessed art thou amongst women, and blessed is the fruit of thy womb, Jesus.
1: Holy Mary, Mother of God, pray for us sinners now and at the hour of our death. Amen.
0: Hail Mary, full of grace, the Lord is with thee. Blessed art thou amongst women, and blessed is the fruit of thy womb, Jesus.
1: Holy Mary, Mother of God, pray for us sinners now and at the hour of our death. Amen.
0: Hail Mary, full of grace, the Lord is with thee. Blessed art thou amongst women, and blessed is the fruit of thy womb, Jesus.
1: Holy Mary, Mother of God, pray for us sinners now and at the hour of our death. Amen.
0: Hail Mary, full of grace, the Lord is with thee. Blessed art thou amongst women, and blessed is the fruit of thy womb, Jesus.
1: Holy Mary, Mother of God, pray for us sinners now and at the hour of our death. Amen.
0: Hail Mary, full of grace, the Lord is with thee. Blessed art thou amongst women, and blessed is the fruit of thy womb, Jesus.
1: Holy Mary, Mother of God, pray for us sinners now and at the hour of our death. Amen.
0: Hail Mary, full of grace, the Lord is with thee. Blessed art thou amongst women, and blessed is the fruit of thy womb, Jesus.
1: Holy Mary, Mother of God, pray for us sinners now and at the hour of our death. Amen.
0: Hail Mary, full of grace, the Lord is with thee. Blessed art thou amongst women, and blessed is the fruit of thy womb, Jesus.
1: Holy Mary, Mother of God, pray for us sinners now and at the hour of our death. Amen.
0: Glory be to the Father, and to the Son, and to the Holy Spirit.
1: As it was in the beginning, is now, and ever shall be, world without end. Amen.
0: O my Jesus, forgive us our sins, save us from the fires of hell.
1: Lead all souls to heaven, especially those who most need thy mercy.
4: In Mark 15, verse 16, we read, "Then the soldiers led Jesus into the hall, which is called the Praetorium. And they gathered together the whole cohort. And they stripped him, and they put on him a purple cloak. And then they pleaded for him a crown of thorns. And they began to greet him, 'Hail, King of the Jews!' And then they beat him on the head with a reed. And they mocked him, and they bent their knees and pretended to worship him. And then when they had finished with him, they took off the purple, and they put on his own garments, and they led him out to be crucified."

0: Our Father, who art in heaven, hallowed be thy name. Thy kingdom come, thy will be done, on earth as it is in heaven.
1: Give us this day our daily bread, and forgive us our trespasses,

0: full of grace, the Lord is with thee. Blessed art thou amongst women, and blessed is the fruit of thy womb, Jesus.
1: Holy Mary, Mother of God, pray for us sinners now and at our death. Amen.
0: Hail Mary, full of grace, the Lord is with thee. Blessed art thou amongst women, and blessed is the fruit of thy womb, Jesus.
1: Holy Mary, Mother of God, pray for us sinners now and at our death. Amen.
0: Hail Mary, full of grace, the Lord is with thee. Blessed art thou amongst women, and blessed is the fruit of thy womb, Jesus.
1: Holy Mary, Mother of God, pray for us sinners now and at the hour of our death. Amen.
0: Hail Mary, full of grace, the Lord is with thee. Blessed art thou amongst women, and blessed is the fruit of thy womb, Jesus.
1: Holy Mary, Mother of God, pray for us sinners now and at the hour of our death. Amen.
0: Hail Mary, full of grace, the Lord is with thee. Blessed art thou amongst women, and blessed is the fruit of thy womb, Jesus.
1: Holy Mary, Mother of God, pray for us sinners now and at the hour of our death.
0: Hail Mary, full of grace, the Lord is with thee. Blessed art thou amongst women, and blessed is the fruit of thy womb, Jesus.
1: Holy Mary, Mother of God, pray for us sinners now and at the hour of our death. Amen.
0: Hail Mary, full of grace, the Lord is with thee. Blessed art thou amongst women, and blessed is the fruit of thy womb, Jesus.
1: Holy Mary, Mother of God, pray for us sinners now and at the hour of our death. Amen.
0: Hail Mary, full of grace, the Lord is with thee. Blessed art thou amongst women, and blessed is the fruit of thy womb, Jesus.
1: Holy Mary, Mother of God, pray for us sinners now and at the hour of our death. Amen.
0: Glory be to the Father, and to the Son, and to the Holy Spirit.
1: As it was in the beginning, is now, and ever shall be, world without end. Amen.
0: O my Jesus,
1: forgive us our sins, save us from the fires of hell. Lead all souls to heaven, especially those who most need thy mercy.
2: We're beginning the station to the cross as we walk the way of Jesus through the streets of Jerusalem. Let us pray, begin this mystery of Jesus carrying his cross.
0: Our Father, who art in heaven, hallowed be thy name. Thy kingdom come, thy will be done on earth as it is in heaven.
1: Give us this day our daily bread, and forgive us our trespasses as we forgive those who trespass against us. And lead us not into temptation, but deliver us from evil.
0: Hail Mary, full of grace, the Lord is with thee. Blessed art thou amongst women, and blessed is the fruit of thy womb, Jesus.
1: Holy Mary, Mother of God, pray for us sinners now and at the hour of our death. Amen.
0: Hail Mary, full of grace, the Lord is with thee. Blessed art thou amongst women, and blessed is the fruit of thy womb, Jesus.
1: Holy Mary, Mother of God, pray for us sinners now and at the hour of our death. Amen.
0: Hail Mary, full of grace, the Lord is with thee. Blessed art thou amongst women, and blessed is the fruit of thy womb, Jesus.
1: Holy Mary, Mother of God, pray for us sinners now and at the hour of our death. Amen.
0: Hail Mary, full of grace, the Lord is with thee. Blessed art thou amongst women, and blessed is the fruit of thy womb, Jesus.
1: Holy Mary, Mother of God, pray for us sinners now and at the hour of our death. Amen.
0: Hail Mary, full of grace, the Lord is with thee. Blessed art thou amongst women, and blessed is the fruit of thy womb, Jesus.
1: Holy Mary, Mother of God, pray for us sinners now and at the hour of our death. Amen.
0: Hail Mary, full of grace, the Lord is with thee. Blessed art thou amongst women, and blessed is the fruit of thy womb, Jesus.
1: Holy Mary, Mother of God, pray for us sinners now and at the hour of our death. Amen.
0: Hail Mary, full of grace, the Lord is with thee. Blessed art thou amongst women, and blessed is the fruit of thy womb, Jesus.
1: Holy Mary, Mother of God, pray for us sinners now and at the hour of our death. Amen.
0: Hail Mary, full of grace, the Lord is with thee. Blessed art thou amongst women, and blessed is the fruit of thy womb, Jesus.
1: Holy Mary, Mother of God, pray for us sinners now and at the hour of our death. Amen.
0: Hail Mary, full of grace, the Lord is with thee. Blessed art thou amongst women, and blessed is the fruit of thy womb, Jesus.
1: Holy Mary, Mother of God, pray for us sinners now and at the hour of our death. Amen.
0: Hail Mary, full of grace, the Lord is with thee. Blessed art thou amongst women, and blessed is the fruit of thy womb, Jesus.
1: Holy Mary, Mother of God, pray for us sinners now and at the hour of our death. Amen.
0: Glory be to the Father, and to the Son, and to the Holy Spirit.
1: As it was in the beginning, is now, and ever shall be, world without end. Amen.
0: O my Jesus,
1: forgive us our sins, save us from the fires of hell. Lead all souls to heaven, especially those who most need thy mercy.
2: We're standing on Mount Calvary, where Jesus our Lord was crucified. As we read in John's Gospel, chapter 19, verse 16. Therefore they took Jesus and made him carry his cross and went out to a place called the place of the skull, that

0: is in Hebrew, Golgotha, where they crucified him, along with him, two others, one on either side, but Jesus was in the middle.
1: Our Father, who art in heaven, hallowed be thy name. Thy kingdom come, thy will be done, on earth as it is in heaven.
2: Give us this day our daily bread, and forgive us our trespasses, as we forgive those who trespass against us. And lead us not into temptation, but deliver us from evil.
1: Hail Mary, full of grace, the Lord is with thee. Blessed art thou amongst women, and blessed is the fruit of thy womb, Jesus.
2: Holy Mary, Mother of God, pray for us sinners now and at the hour of our death. Amen.
1: Hail Mary, full of grace, the Lord is with thee. Blessed art thou amongst women, and blessed is the fruit of thy womb, Jesus.
2: Holy Mary, Mother of God, pray for us sinners now and at the hour of our death. Amen.
1: Hail Mary, full of grace, the Lord is with thee. Blessed art thou amongst women, and blessed is the fruit of thy womb, Jesus.
2: Holy Mary, Mother of God, pray for us sinners now and at the hour of our death. Amen.
1: Hail Mary, full of grace, the Lord is with thee. Blessed art thou amongst women, and blessed is the fruit of thy womb, Jesus.
2: Holy Mary, Mother of God, pray for us sinners now and at the hour of our death. Amen.
1: Hail Mary, full of grace, the Lord is with thee. Blessed art thou amongst women, and blessed is the fruit of thy womb, Jesus.
2: Holy Mary, Mother of God, pray for us sinners now and at the hour of our death. Amen.
1: Hail Mary, full of grace, the Lord is with thee. Blessed art thou amongst women, and blessed is the fruit of thy womb, Jesus.
2: Holy Mary, Mother of God, pray for us sinners now and at the hour of our death. Amen.
1: Hail Mary, full of grace, the Lord is with thee. Blessed art thou amongst women, and blessed is the fruit of thy womb, Jesus.
2: Holy Mary, Mother of God, pray for us sinners now and at the hour of our death. Amen.
1: Hail Mary, full of grace, the Lord is with thee. Blessed art thou amongst women, and blessed is the fruit of thy womb, Jesus.
2: Holy Mary, Mother of God, pray for us sinners now and at the hour of our death. Amen.
1: Hail Mary, full of grace, the Lord is with thee. Blessed art thou amongst women, and blessed is the fruit of thy womb, Jesus.
2: Holy Mary, Mother of God, pray for us sinners now and at the hour of our death. Amen.
1: Hail Mary, full of grace, the Lord is with thee. Blessed art thou amongst women, and blessed is the fruit of thy womb, Jesus.
2: Holy Mary, Mother of God, pray for us sinners now and at the hour of our death. Amen.
1: Glory be to the Father, and to the Son, and to the Holy Spirit.
2: As it was in the beginning, is now, and ever shall be, world without end. Amen.
1: O my Jesus,
2: forgive us our sins, save us from the fires of hell, lead all souls to heaven, especially those who most need thy mercy.
1: Hail, Holy Queen,
2: Mother of mercy, our life, our sweetness, and our hope. To thee we cry, who banished us from thee. To thee do we send up our sighs, with mourning and weeping in this valley of tears. Turn then, most gracious advocate, the nice mercy toward us. And after this our exile, show unto us the blessed fruit of thy womb, Jesus. O clement, O loving, O sweet Virgin Mary.
1: Pray for us, O Holy Mother of God,
2: that we may be made worthy of the promises of Christ.
1: The Father, and of the Son, and of the Holy Spirit.
2: Amen.
3: Amen. Amen.

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0: In the name of the Father, and of the Son, and of the Holy Spirit.
1: Amen.
0: The Litany of the Most Precious Blood of Jesus. Lord, have mercy on us.
1: Lord, have mercy on us.
0: Christ, have mercy on us.
1: Christ, have mercy on us.
0: Lord, have mercy on us.
1: Lord, have mercy on us.
0: Christ, hear us.
1: Christ, hear us.
0: Christ, graciously hear us.
1: Christ, graciously hear us.
0: God, the Father of heaven,
1: have mercy on us.
0: God, the Son, Redeemer of the world,
1: have mercy on us.
0: God, the Holy Spirit,
1: have mercy on us.
0: Holy Trinity, one God,
1: have mercy on us.

0: Lamb of God, who takes away the sins of the world.
1: Save us, Lord.
0: Lamb of God, who takes away the sins of the world.
1: Graciously hear us, Lord.
0: Lamb of God, who takes away the sins of the world.
1: Have mercy on us.
0: You have redeemed us, O Lord, in your blood. Let us pray. Almighty and eternal God, you have appointed your only begotten Son, the Redeemer of the world, and willed to be appeased by his blood. Grant, we beg of you, that we may worthily adore this price of our salvation, and through its power be safeguarded from the evils of the present life, so that we may rejoice in its fruits forever in heaven. Through the same Christ our Lord. In the name of the Father, and of the Son, and of the Holy Spirit.
2: Amen.

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13: Family, a prayer that we pray together is a powerful prayer. So please pray together with me our EWTN family prayer. Today we pray for terrorists. Heavenly Father, we come to you with tears and sorrow as we witness the senseless killing of the innocent by terrorism. We know that you do not delight in the destruction of the living and have commanded us not to kill. You are the Father of all who walk this earth. Speak to the hearts of those who are plotting evil. Infuse into them love and respect for the dignity of every human person. Send your holy angels to safeguard those in danger. Through Christ our Lord. Amen.
14: Behold the Lamb of God, who takes away the sins of the world. Take this, all of you, and eat of it, for this is my body, which will be given up for you. Take this, all of you, and drink from it, for this is the chalice of my blood,
15: thank you.
14: do this

0: Father, and of the Son, and of the Holy Spirit. Amen. The grace of our Lord Jesus Christ and the love of God and the communion of the Holy Spirit be with you all.
1: And with your spirit.
0: Brothers and sisters, let us acknowledge our sins and so prepare ourselves to celebrate the sacred mysteries. I confess to Almighty God and to you, my brothers and sisters, that I have greatly sinned in my thoughts and in my words, in what I have done and in what I have failed to do, through my most grievous fault. Therefore, I ask Blessed Mary, ever Virgin, all the angels and saints, and you, my brothers and sisters, to pray for me to the Lord our God. May Almighty God have mercy on us, forgive us our sins, and bring us to everlasting life.

0: Let us pray. Hear our prayers, O Lord, so that what was promised by the sanctifying power of your word may everywhere be accomplished through the working of the gospel, and that all your adopted children may attain what the testimony of truth has foretold. Through our Lord Jesus Christ, your Son, who lives and reigns with you in the unity of the Holy Spirit, God forever and ever.
1: Amen. A reading from the Acts of the Apostles. One night, while Paul was in Corinth, the Lord said to him in a vision, "Do not be afraid. Go on speaking, and do not be silent, for I am with you. No one will attack and harm you, for I have many people in this city." He settled there for a year and a half, and taught the word of God among them. But when Gallio was proconsul in Achaia, the Jews rose up together against Paul and brought him to the tribunal, saying, "This man is inducing people to worship God contrary to the law." When Paul was about to reply, Gallio spoke to the Jews, "If it were a matter of some crime or malicious fraud, I should, with reason, hear the complaint of you Jews. But since it is a question of arguments over doctrine and titles and your own law, see to it yourselves. I do not wish to be a judge of such matters." And he drove them away from the tribunal. They all seized Sosthenes, the synagogue official, and beat him in full view of the tribunal. But none of this was of concern to Gallio. Paul remained for quite some time, and after saying farewell to the brothers, he sailed for Syria, together with Priscilla and Aquila. At Cenchreae, he had shaved his head because he had taken a vow. Verbum Domini. God is King of all the earth. All you peoples, clap your hands. Shout to God with cries of gladness. For the Lord, the Most High, the Awesome, is the great King over all the earth. He brings people under us, nations under our feet. He chooses for us our inheritance, the glory of Jacob, whom he loves. God mounts his throne amid shouts of joy, the Lord amid trumpet blasts. Sing praise to God, sing praise. Sing praise to our King, sing praise. God bless you.

Dominus vobiscum. Lectio Sancti Evangelii secundum Ioannem. Jesus said to his disciples, "Amen, amen, I say to you, you will weep and mourn while the world rejoices. You will grieve, but your grief will become joy. When a woman is in labor, she is in anguish because her hour has arrived. But when she has given birth to a child, she no longer remembers the pain because of her joy that a child has been born into the world. So you also are now in anguish. But I will see you again, and your hearts will rejoice, and no one will take your joy away from you. On that day, you will not question me about anything. Amen, amen, I say to you, whatever you ask the Father in my name, he will give you."

As we journey through these final days of the Easter season, the church draws us deeper into the heart of what it means to live in the light of the resurrection. We stand now in the sixth week of Easter, that beautiful threshold between the joy of Easter morning and the coming gift of the Holy Spirit at Pentecost. And on this day, the scriptures place before us a profound mystery, one that touches the very core of our human experience, the mystery of sorrow transformed into joy. In our Gospel from St. John, we hear Jesus speaking to his disciples on the night before he died. Imagine the scene. The shadows are lengthening. Judas has already gone out into the night. The cross is just hours away. And in this moment of impending darkness, Jesus speaks words that must have seemed almost impossible to comprehend. You will weep and mourn. While the world rejoices, you will grieve, but your grief will become joy. He goes on to give them an image, a beautiful and tender image. When a woman is in labor, she is in anguish because her hour has arrived. But when she has given birth to a child, she no longer remembers the pain because of her joy that a child has been born into the world. My friends, Jesus is not promising a life without pain. He is not saying that those who follow him will be spared sorrow. No, he is telling us something far more profound. He is telling us that for the Christian, sorrow itself becomes the womb of joy. Suffering, when united to him, gives birth to a joy that no one can take away. St. Augustine, reflecting on this very passage, observed that the Lord compared the disciples to a woman in labor not by accident, for just as the pains of childbirth

are not the pains of death, but the pains of new life coming forth. So too, the sorrow we endure in Christ are not the sorrows of despair, but the labor pains of resurrection. Augustine reminds us that the church herself is always in this labor, always groaning, always bringing forth the life of Christ in souls. St. John Chrysostom adds another beautiful insight. He notes that Jesus does not say, "Your sorrow will be followed by joy," as though joy merely comes after sorrow as a separate experience. Rather, Jesus says, "Your sorrow will become joy." The very sorrow itself is transformed. The cross becomes the resurrection. The tomb becomes the empty tomb. The wound becomes the source of healing. This is the heart of our Christian faith. This is what makes us different from every other philosophy and worldview. We do not flee from suffering. We do not pretend it does not exist. We do not numb ourselves to it. We bring it to Christ, and in his hands, it becomes something new. In our reading from the Acts of the Apostles, we see this very mystery being lived out in the life of St. Paul. Paul is in Corinth, a city notorious for its corruption, its idolatry, and sin. He is preaching the gospel, and he is meeting fierce resistance. The Jewish community has rejected his message. He is alone, vulnerable, perhaps afraid. But the Lord said to Paul in a vision one night, "Do not be afraid. Go on speaking, and do not be silent, for I am with you. No one will attack and harm you, for I have many people in this city." Do not be afraid. I am with you. These are the same words spoken to Abraham, to Moses, to Joshua, to Mary, to the disciples on the stormy sea. And here in the middle of a hostile city, they are spoken to Paul. And my dear friends, they are spoken to us. Paul stays in Corinth for a year and a half, teaching the word of God. And though he is dragged before the tribunal of Gallio, though his enemies plot against him, the Lord's promise holds true. The grief of opposition becomes the joy of a church being born in that pagan city. Paul's labor pains give birth to a community of believers that St. Paul will later address in those magnificent letters we still read today. St. Pope John Paul II, in his apostolic letter on Christian suffering, Salvifici Dolores, said that suffering more than anything else makes present in the history of humanity the powers of redemption. He taught us that when we suffer with Christ, we are not merely victims of meaningless pain. We become collaborators in the work of salvation. Our tears, united to his, become rivers of grace. John Paul II knew this not just as a theologian, but as a man who suffered greatly. Recall that he lost his mother as a child, and then his brother and his father. He lived under Nazi occupation and then communist oppression. He was shot in St. Peter's Square. He suffered a slow indignancy of Parkinson's disease before the eyes of the whole world. And yet, remember his face. Remember the joy that radiated from him even in his final days. That is the joy Jesus promises in today's gospel. That is the joy that no one can take away. St. Faustina Kowalska, the humble Polish nun to whom Jesus revealed the mystery of his divine mercy, records in her diary that the Lord said to her, "My daughter, do not be afraid of sufferings.
I am with you. Sounds familiar, doesn't it? It is the same word spoken to Paul in Corinth, the same word spoken to us today. Faustina understood that her sufferings, offered in union with Christ, became a wellspring of mercy for souls. She wrote that suffering is the greatest treasure on earth. It purifies the soul. Not because suffering is good in and of itself, but because Christ has entered into suffering and transformed it from within. He has made the cross into a tree of life. Our responsorial psalm captures this beautifully. God mounts his throne to shouts of joy, a blare of trumpets for the Lord. Why do we shout for joy? Because the King who reigns is the King who was crucified. The throne he mounts is the throne of the cross, transfigured by resurrection. All you peoples, clap your hands, shout to God with cries of gladness. For the Lord, the Most High, the Awesome, is the great King over all the earth. This is the joy of Easter, not a superficial happiness that depends on circumstances, not a passing pleasure that fades when trouble comes, but a deep, abiding joy rooted in the certainty that Christ has conquered death, that he reigns, that he is always with us, even to the end of the age. My friends, this gives pause for us to reflect where in our lives are we experiencing the labor pains right now. What is the sorrow we may carry in our hearts this morning? Perhaps it is the loss of a loved one whose absence still aches. Perhaps it is a struggle in our marriage or a worry about a child who has drifted from the faith. Perhaps it is an illness of our own or of someone we love. Perhaps it is an unfair persecution that seems to have no hope of resolution or justice. Maybe it's loneliness or financial hardship or a sense that life has not turned out the way we had hoped. Whatever it is, we hear the words of Jesus again. You are now in anguish, but I will see you again, and your hearts will rejoice, and no one will take your joy away from you. The promise is not that the pain will vanish immediately. The promise is that in Christ our pain has meaning. Our pain is being woven into something beautiful. Our pain, like the labor pains of a mother, is bringing forth new life, if we will only entrust it to him. As Jesus conveyed to St. Faustina to pray, Jesus, I trust in you. St. Cyril of Alexandria commented on this gospel. He wrote that the joy of Christ that he gives is a joy founded on hope, a joy that no tribulation can shake, a joy that flows from the certainty of his presence. This is not naive optimism. This is the joy of someone who has seen the empty tomb. In just a few moments, we will celebrate the Eucharist together. And what is the Eucharist if not the very embodiment of this mystery? On this altar, the sorrow of the cross becomes the joy of communion. The body broken becomes the body shared. The blood poured out becomes the cup of salvation. Every time we celebrate the sacred mystery, we are entering into the transformation Jesus promised. We bring our sorrows, our anxieties, our griefs, and we place them on this altar. And Christ takes them up, unites them with his own self-offering, and gives them back to us as joy, as communion, as life. St. Thomas Aquinas called the Eucharist the sacrament of love, the sign of unity, the bond of charity. It is also the sacrament of joy.
For here we receive the one who promised that no one could take our joy away. Here we receive him who has already passed through the cross to the resurrection and who carries us with him. So as we approach this altar today, we are invited to bring to the Lord any sorrows we are carrying, name it in our hearts, and then at the moment of consecration, place it on this altar with Christ's own offering. Let us tell him, Lord, take this, transform it, make our labor pains into the birth pangs of new life. And then when we come forward to receive him and receive him with the trust that he is doing exactly that, he is at work. He has not abandoned us. He will see us again. Our hearts will rejoice. We surrender to Jesus where our fear becomes trust. Our sufferings become offering and our sorrows become the seed of joy. And no one will take our joy away from us. And then as we go forth from this Mass, as people of the resurrection, let our hearts resonate with these messages. From Jesus, our grief will become joy. From St. Paul, do not be afraid. From St. Faustina, trust in Jesus' divine mercy. From St. Pope John Paul II, live as Easter people. From our church fathers, be transformed in Christ through our suffering. And from the Eucharist, offer everything to the Lord and be transformed. So my friends, the joy of the risen Christ, the joy that no one can take from us, let us fill our hearts with that joy today and always.

0: With confidence and love, let us now pray to the Father, who sent his Holy Spirit to bring new light to the hearts of us all.
1: That the new evangelization will move people everywhere to respond to the universal call to holiness, we pray to the Lord. That those in positions of public responsibility will have the courage to stand firm for the culture of life, we pray to the Lord. That an increase in love and devotion to the sacrament of the Most Holy Eucharist will be fostered in the hearts of all Catholics, we pray to the Lord. That those who have recently died may see the face of God, and those who mourn will be consoled. We pray to the Lord.
2: Lord, hear our prayer.
0: We pray for a peaceful resolution to all wars in the world, especially throughout the Middle East. We pray to the Lord.
2: Lord, hear our prayer.
0: God our Father, in the beginning you created the universe, and in the fullness of time you created all things anew in Christ. Send forth your Spirit upon the whole world, and make new all that has grown old under the burden of sin and death. We make our prayer through Christ our Lord.
2: Amen.

0: Pray, brothers and sisters, that my sacrifice and yours may be acceptable to God, the Almighty Father.
1: May the Lord accept the sacrifice and atonement for the praise and glory of his name, for our good and good of all his holy church.
0: Accept in compassion, Lord, we pray, the offerings of your family, that under your protective care, they may never lose what they have received, but attain the gifts that are eternal, through Christ our Lord.
1: Amen.
0: The Lord be with you.
1: And with your spirit.
0: Lift up your hearts.
1: Lift them up to the Lord.
0: Let us give thanks to the Lord our God.
1: It is right and just.
0: It is truly right and just, our duty and our salvation, at all times to acclaim you, O Lord, but in this time above all to laud you yet more gloriously, when Christ our Passover has been sacrificed. For with the old order destroyed, the universe cast down is renewed, and integrity of life is restored to us in Christ. Therefore, overcome with paschal joy, every land, every people exalts in your praise, and even the heavenly powers with the angelic hosts sing together the unending hymn of your glory as they

To you, therefore, most merciful Father, we make humble prayer and petition through Jesus Christ, your Son, our Lord, that you accept and bless these gifts, these offerings, these holy and unblemished sacrifices, which we offer you firstly for your holy Catholic Church. Be pleased to grant her peace, to guard, unite, and govern her throughout the whole world. Together with your servant, Leo our Pope and Stephen our Bishop, and all those who, holding to the truth, handle on the Catholic and Apostolic faith. Remember, Lord, your servants, and all gathered here, whose faith and devotion are known to you. For them we offer you this sacrifice of praise, or they offer it for themselves and all who are dear to them, for the redemption of their souls and hope of health and well-being, and paying their homage to you, the eternal God, living and true.

Communion with those whose memory we venerate, especially the glorious ever-Virgin Mary, Mother of our God and Lord Jesus Christ, and blessed Joseph, her spouse, your blessed apostles and martyrs, Peter and Paul, Andrew, James, John, Thomas, James, Philip, Bartholomew, Matthew, Simon, and Jude, Linus, Cletus, Clement, Sixtus, Cornelius, Cyprian, Lawrence, Chrysogonus, John and Paul, Cosmas, and Damian, and all your saints. We ask that through their merits and prayers, in all things, we may be defended by your protecting help. Through Christ our Lord. Amen. Therefore, Lord, we pray, graciously accept this oblation of our service, that of your whole family. Order our days in your peace, and command that we be delivered from eternal damnation and counted among the flock of those you have chosen. Through Christ our Lord. Amen. Be pleased, O God, we pray, to bless, acknowledge, and approve this offering in every respect. Make it spiritual and acceptable, so that it may become for us the body and blood of your most beloved Son, our Lord Jesus Christ. On the day before he was to suffer, he took bread in his holy and venerable hands, and with eyes raised to heaven, to you, O God, his almighty Father, giving you thanks, he said the blessing, broke the bread, and gave it to his disciples, saying, "Take this, all of you, and eat of it, for this is my body, which will be given up for you."

In a similar way, when supper was ended, he took this precious chalice in his holy and venerable hands, and once more giving you thanks, he said the blessing and gave the chalice to his disciples, saying, "Take this, all of you, and drink from it. For this is the chalice of my blood, the blood of the new and eternal covenant, which will be poured out for you and for many for the forgiveness of sins. Do this in memory of me."

Therefore, O Lord, as we celebrate the memorial of the Blessed Passion, the resurrection from the dead, and the glorious ascension into heaven of Christ, your Son, our Lord, we, your servants and your holy people, offer to your glorious majesty, from the gifts that you have given us, this pure victim, this holy victim, this spotless victim, the holy bread of eternal life and the chalice of everlasting salvation. Be pleased to look upon these offerings with a serene and kindly countenance and to accept them, as once you were pleased to accept the gifts of your servant Abel the just, the sacrifice of Abraham, our father in faith, and the offering of your high priest Melchizedek, a holy sacrifice, a spotless victim. In humble prayer, we ask you, Almighty God, command that these gifts be borne by the hands of your holy angel to your altar on high, in the sight of your divine majesty, so that all of us who through this participation at the altar receive the most holy body and blood of your Son may be filled with every grace and heavenly blessing. Through Christ our Lord. Amen. Remember also, Lord, your servants who have gone before us with the sign of faith and rest in the sleep of peace. Grant them, O Lord, we pray, and all who sleep in Christ, a place of refreshment, light, and peace. Through Christ our Lord. Amen. To us also, your servants, those sinners, hope in your abundant mercies. Graciously grant some share in fellowship with your holy apostles and martyrs, with John the Baptist, Stephen, Matthias,

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0: At the Savior's command, informed by divine teaching, we dare to say,
1: Our Father, who art in heaven, hallowed be thy name. 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Give us this day our daily bread, and forgive us our trespasses, as we forgive those who trespass against us. And lead us not into temptation, but deliver us from evil.
0: Deliver us, Lord, we pray, from every evil. 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
0: Lord Jesus Christ, who said to your apostles, Peace I leave you, my peace I give you, look not on our sins, but on the faith of your church, and graciously grant her peace and unity in accordance with your will, who live and reign forever and ever.
1: Amen.
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May the burning and most sweet power of your love, O Lord Jesus, I beseech you, absorb my mind, that I may die through love of your love, who were graciously pleased to die through love of my love.

0: Christ our Lord was handed over for our transgressions and was raised again for our justification. Alleluia.
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0: Let us pray. Keep safe, O Lord, we pray, those whom you have saved by your kindness, that redeemed by the passion of your Son, they may rejoice in his resurrection, who lives and reigns forever and ever.
1: Amen.
0: For the benefit of our EWTN viewing audience at home, and also our viewing audience and listening audience through radio, we have recorded a novena to the Holy Spirit, which will air the next 9 days starting today. So if you would like to go to EWTN's live mass and devotions page on YouTube, you can find our recently published, soon to be published in about 4 minutes, novena to the Holy Spirit. So please check that out and pray along with us for the Holy Spirit's coming and also to renew the whole face of the earth. The Lord be with you.
1: And with your spirit.
0: May Almighty God bless you, the Father and the Son and the Holy Spirit.
1: Amen. Go and announce the gospel.

Saint Michael, the Archangel, defend us in battle. Be our protection against wickedness and snares and devil. May God rebuke him, we humbly pray. And do thou, O Prince of the heavenly hosts, by the power of God, cast into hell Satan and all the evil spirits who prowl about the world, seeking the ruin of souls. Amen.

0: Prayer for vocations. God our Father, who wills that all men be saved and come to the knowledge of your truth, we beg you to send laborers into your harvest and grant them grace to speak your word with all boldness, so that your word may spread and be glorified, and all nations may know you, the only God, and him whom you have sent, Jesus Christ, your Son, our Lord. Amen. Our Lady, Queen of the Americas, Mary, Mother of the Franciscan Missionaries of the Eternal Word, pray for us.
1: I would always hear from different people at non-Catholic churches that Catholics were going to hell, or that they really didn't know who the Lord was. The Catholic Church is not all what people say it is. I mean, it's completely different. There's so many stereotypes. It's very possible to know the Lord, and it's very possible to have a relationship with God in the Catholic Church. I believe I was born into the Catholic Church, and that's where I belong.
2: If you've been away from the Catholic Church, visit CatholicsComeHome.org.

0: What are you doing there?
1: Oh.

Oh. Yeah. Oh. Yeah.

Market Harborough. I must call Frances. If she would know. Oh! Phone! Yes, hello, operator. I'd like to place a call to Beckett. Hello? Hello? That's odd. Hello? Is anyone in there? Yeah, I'm trying to figure out where I'm going. I have a schedule here, but I can't make heads or tails of it. It might as well be a pirate treasure map. I rather wish it were a pirate treasure map, because then there would be an X to mark the spot. I say, hello? Ahoy! Is there anyone about? I'm trying to figure out where I'm going. How have I got here? Perhaps this is all a dream. Well, if it is a dream, it seems very real. Yeah, very real indeed. Well, they also serve who stand and wait for the 2:15. Perhaps this is a figment of my imagination. The imagination is a thing of clear images, after all. It occurs to me that the purpose of imagination is not to make wonders facts, but to make facts wonders. Yes. The trumpet of imagination, like the trumpet of the resurrection, shall call the dead from their graves. Oh, yes, that's very good. I should write that down. The trumpet of imagination. Yes, that's something Father Brown can say to Flambeau. Put him in his place, eh? Well, if imagination is to set sail, then I suppose a train terminus is the perfect port for it to set sail from. A train terminus is often the very real and actual first steps of an adventure. So it is rife with the air of anticipation, which assails the imagination. So let us cipher to this great accompt on your imaginary forces work. Shakespeare. Theatre is the home to imagination. Romance, adventure, carpe espada! Can you imagine the entrancing spell cast over more than 2,000 audience members in Shakespeare's Wooden O, his Globe Theatre, from the wealthiest of wags to the filthiest of London's alleyways, all brought from laughter to tears, from battlements to fairy bowers,

transported on the wings of imagination, held aloft by the soft and fierce wind that blew from Shakespeare's pen. On your imaginary forces let us work indeed. But it seems we lack other ciphers to this great account, eh? Other actors? Ollie, Ollie, oxen free! Come out, wherever you are! No? Well, if this is to be a soliloquy, then it shall be a magnificent one. At least in a soliloquy, one knows what his opponent is likely to say. Do you know, one of my very first memories was of the theater. My father built for me a little toy theater out of colored pasteboard. And I believe that one of my very first memories was of a scene in that little theater. There was a figure. He had a huge mustache, and he walked with an air of confidence verging on swagger, and he carried with him a shining yellow key. He was crossing a bridge above a deep and perilous gorge towards an overwhelming castle. But I can tell you, I remember him before I saw anybody or anything else. And as far as I am concerned, that was the image upon which my eyes first opened onto the world. It burns in my memory like a glimpse of a distant paradise. For all I know, which will be the last memory, when all others have gone out like a sputtering candle. I was a theatre man, you know, but I have always been one for the dramatic gesture. I mean, one just has to look at me. I wear a cape, a big hat, I carry a sword cane. Well, it is my right as a Catholic to be dramatic. Theater is the Catholic birthright. The church resurrected drama after the Romans had taken all the romance out of it. I think it's safe to say that St. Francis of Assisi, with his nativity play, along with the likes of Rosvita and Hildegard and the Benedictine monks who wrote Quem Quaeritas, that trope that went from the sanctuary to the stage, all of them combined returned drama to Western civilization. St. Francis certainly was one for dramatic gesture. What could be more dramatic? Speaking to the birds, complimenting Brother Dandelion on his golden crown, cautioning Brother Wolf, or traveling to the land of the Muslim himself to convert him. Yes. What could be more dramatic than standing in the center of town surrounded by the bishop and all the townspeople and taking off all your clothes and throw them at your father's feet and claim that you belong to God alone and that he was your only father? Yes, the entire joy of St. Francis was a dramatic awakening in and of itself. Francis was a man who did not see the wood for the trees because he wanted to see each and every tree as a separate and sacred thing, a child of God, and therefore a brother or a sister to man in this astounding drama of creation. Francis was a poet, and his whole life was a poem written to the glory of God in every word and action. It was Francis who said, "A monk should place no importance on anything but his harp," meaning he should value nothing else but his

song, the song with which he, like a minstrel, was to serenade every castle and cottage he came upon, a song that spoke to the joy of the Creator and his creation, whether it be the smallest flower of the field or the beauty of the brotherhood of men. A song that spoke to the constant and prevailing dramatic state of awe and wonder at the miraculous world around us, and then making oneself available to that wonder, like shepherds watching their flock by night and sent to a manger to stare and wonder at an infant child. I am discalced. Where's my other shoe? There you are. I don't think I ever liked these shoes. There, a little more like the barefoot saint. The muse calls. I don't think anyone has really understood camaraderie. Who does not accept with it a certain hearty eagerness for eating, drinking, and smoking?

Well, if I can't have nourishment for my soul with a good smoke, then I shall have nourishment for my body with a piece of cheese. You know, it is my duty in pursuing a virtuous life to be fat. No, it's quite serious. Fatness is a critical quality in developing humility. There's one thing that I differ from monastic institutions of old, was that they thought to find humility through emaciation. Now, I am sure there were thin monks who were holy, but I tell you, it was the fat ones who were humble. Let me explain. You see, Falstaff said, to be fat is not to be hated, but it certainly is to be laughed at. And I am laughed at every day. There was a time in America when I was guest lecturing at the illustrious University of Notre Dame. They would send a vehicle every night to take me to my lectures. Now, getting into the vehicle was no problem. It was getting out of the vehicle that proved to be quite challenging. I remember the chauffeur, a very pleasant chap, Johnny Mangan, would say to me, "Perhaps I should try exiting the vehicle sideways." To which I said, "I have no sideways. I am spherical. I am 6 feet four, but what my dimensions are has never been successfully calculated. So I would begin to rock myself back and forth in the vehicle, trying to build up enough momentum to extricate myself. Then as I did this, the car would begin to lurch side to side on its springs, moaning and creaking in resistance. And soon, a bunch of students would begin to gather around the car to watch me lurching side to side until suddenly I was able to build up the momentum to propel myself out of the vehicle. And then a cheer went up among the students.

hands, as if they had witnessed the launching of a new battleship. If that is not a wholesome experience for one's humility, I don't know what is. Well, perhaps it would be an exaggeration to call me a tidy person. I generally know where all my possessions are, as long as I keep them out of my pockets. Once I drop them into those bottomless realms, I wave them a sad, Virgilian farewell. I suppose the things that I have dropped in my pockets are still there. I hold the same presumption for the things that I have dropped into the ocean. But I regard the treasures in those bottomless caverns with the same reverent ignorance. They say on the last day the sea shall give up its dead, and I suppose on that day a long line of splendid things will come running out of my pockets. One time, in cold blood and being of sound mind, I decided to empty out my pockets. I was locked in a third-class railway carriage on a very long journey, and I did not have with me a book or a paper or a pencil with which to even draw cartoon figures. But I remembered I had my pockets. I sat upright. I had about me a treasure trove of unknown items, a veritable British Museum of curios hung about me in all different places. And so I began to take things out. The first thing I took out were a collection of train tickets. They showered down like confetti. The next thing I took out was a pocket knife. I need hardly tell you that a pocket knife is a veritable library of story and thought. The mystery of the thing called steel and of the thing called iron sent me off into a kind of hazy dream where I saw in a dark forest a man searching among all the common stones for the one glittering stone. And then I saw a vague and violent battle where stone knives were splintered and stone axes broken against this shiny new thing held in a desperate man's hands. And then I heard the anvils and hammers all over the world and saw the alchemy of molten ore being poured into the swordsmith's mold. And I saw all the swords throughout history, from Beowulf to the bayonets of our modern war. For a bayonet is just a short sword, and a pocket knife is only a secret one. Oh, the next thing I took out of my pockets was a book of matches. Yes, and I saw the creation of fire. Yes, that fierce thing that is stronger than steel, that we love, but we dare not touch. The next thing that came out of my pockets, a piece of chalk. Yes, and then I saw all the artwork in frescoes of the world, and the chalky cliffs of my home country, which welcome any traveler who sails across the tempestuous seas. I cannot tell you all the items that came out of the bottomless realms of my pockets like a treasure trove in Aladdin's cave, but it was a long, splendid procession of items that seemed to encompass and encase the entire history of the human race, so that I felt I had the whole world in my pockets. The one thing I could not find in my pockets, however, was the train ticket for the train I was actually riding on, which was much sought after by the conductor. Here is a real treasure, one that you should never leave home.

bath at home without. Certainly not be locked in a third-class rail carriage without a book of fairy tales. And in this case, the Brothers Grimm. Oh, the things I believed most then, the things I believe most now, are the things called fairy tales. They are quite reasonable things, not fantasies. Yes, fairyland is nothing but the sunny country of common sense, the collective wisdom of mankind rolled up in a land of adventurous tales. And they bestow their lessons upon us at a very early age. Fairy tales do not tell children that dragons exist. Children already know dragons exist. Fairy tales tell children that dragons can be killed, that there is real evil in the world, and real courage necessary to slay it. And so, we have the chivalrous lesson of Jack the Giant Killer. But giants should be killed because they are gigantic. It is a manly mutiny against brutish forces exercised from above, such as a prideful, tyrannical government, even pride itself. Oh, and then there is the lesson of Cinderella, which is the same as the Magnificat, that God will exalt the lowly and humble the proud. And then there is the great lesson of Beauty and the Beast, that a thing must be loved before it is lovable. You know, if you really read fairy tales, you will observe that one idea runs from one end of them to the other. The idea that peace and happiness can only exist on some condition. The whole happiness of fairyland hangs upon a thread, upon a single thread. Cinderella may have a dress of unearthly, dazzling brilliance, but she must be home before midnight. She must abide by the rules of happiness, even if there is only one rule, such as you must not eat the fruit of a certain tree in the garden. No, fairy tales are not responsible in producing in children fear of things non-existent, but fear of violating the sacred order of happiness. And moreover, fairy tales provide children with the courage of a Saint George to kill the dragon that threatens that sacred order from without. Do you know, the one attribute that attracts almost all normal adults to children is the same attribute that attracts children to fairy tales, and that is that children are imbued with a sense of wonder. When I sit in my den, I often look out the window and I see these children going by in their prams with these delightful bulbous heads, three times the size of their body, the mark of these human mushrooms. I must remind myself that inside each one of these heads is a brand new universe, as new as it was on the seventh day of creation, that inside each one of these orbs is a new sky, a new sea, new grass. A child will often stare at a cricket or a flower as if it is seeing it for the very first time, and often is. It's as if the universe were a gift given to the child on his birthday that he will continue to open for the rest of his life. And we adults, jaded as we are, we stop in delight at the child delightfully wondering at the flower or the stars, and then we walk right by without either looking down or up. If we adults could treat each other with the same deep respect and dazed affection that we have for children, accepting their blunders, delighting in their faltering attempts, marveling at their small accomplishments,

should be in a far more wise and tolerant temper. But it is the humorous look of children that is the most endearing of all bonds that hold the cosmos together. It is the perfect hint of the humor that awaits us in heaven. Yes, heaven is a playground. The last holiday of human souls. A picnic with good food, good drink. You know, I think I've become quite parched with all this talking. I think I will depart and see if I can find a public house somewhere where I may refresh myself. Yes, sail on, Voyager, seek and find, eh? That sort of thing. You know, if I... Gadzooks! Is this a pint I see before me? The handle turned towards my hand? Come, let me clutch thee. Let me drink thee. Thank you, my good man. Now I feel fortified to be able to travel forth and see if I can find some codswallop! Another? How remarkable. Thank you, my good man. Perhaps I should examine this more closely. However, it is not right to accept the gift of a horse and then examine the teeth too closely. And we who sit in sturdy youth and still can drink strong ale, oh, let's put it away to infallible truth that always shall prevail.

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3: The Holy Father's prayer intention for the month of May is that everyone might have food. 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

President Trump sat down with China's Xi Jinping this week. What did he achieve? Stephen Mosier is here with analysis. And hearings on illegal organ harvesting in China were held in Congress by Congressman Chris Smith. He'll bring us an update. And a Synod study group report is causing backlash as the Vatican prepares to excommunicate SSPX members for illicit ordinations. Bishop Athanasius Schneider of Kazakhstan is here to weigh in. And a new House oversight investigation into rampant social services fraud is underway. Congressman Brandon Gill will tell us about it. And Fox News' Ainsley Earhart shares her new patriotic picture book, America, I'm So Glad You Were Born. The world over begins right now.

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1: A warm welcome to all of you joining us in the United States and the world over as we celebrate our 30th year. We have a great show for you this evening. If you'd like to comment, send me an X post. I'm at Raymond Arroyo and always at Arroyo Grande Show on YouTube. President Trump is wrapping up a high-stakes summit with Chinese President Xi Jinping in Beijing. They're talking trade, tensions over Taiwan, and the fate of Christian political prisoners like Jimmy Lai and Pastor Ezra. What can we expect from the meeting? Here with analysis is president of the Population Research Institute and author of The Devil and Communist China, Stephen Mosier. Steve, before the summit, some were suggesting Trump would arrive in Beijing weakened by the Iran conflict, hamstrung by the Supreme Court's tariff ruling. You saw it very differently. You wrote that America, not China, would negotiate from a position of strength. Is that what you've seen as this visit wraps up?
2: Oh, absolutely. From the welcoming ceremony, where they literally rolled out the red carpet, you can see the respect that the Chinese Communist Party, and particularly its leader, Xi Jinping, is showing to our president, Donald Trump. And I think that Trump, on the other hand, knows that he's in a position of strength. Why? Because he has weakened China's foothold in Latin America. Their entities are gone from the Panama Canal. Their proxy in Venezuela is now working closely with us. And they're about to lose, I believe, Cuba as a Chinese proxy in the Caribbean. Then you look at the Middle East, you see Hezbollah and Hamas on their heels. You see the Iranian situation is still unfolding. But what has happened now is that 9 years into Trump's dealing with Xi Jinping, he knows exactly who he's dealing with, and so does Xi. So I think that Xi will be hard-pressed not to help solve the situation in the Strait of Hormuz. He's already said that he wants the Strait open and that he doesn't want tolls to be charged. So if China gets on board with a phone call to Tehran, telling the rump Tehranian regime that they can no longer expect support from the China, I think the conflict will end very, very soon.
1: Chinese espionage remains a sticking point, and I'm sure it will come up during the meeting or has come up. I'm thinking of those two cases, the one in Manhattan, in Chinatown, where a naturalized U.S. citizen, Harry Liu, was convicted of running a secret Chinese police outpost at the direction of Beijing. And in Arcadia, California, Mayor Eileen Wang resigned after pleading guilty to acting as an illegal Chinese government agent. She was spreading Beijing's propaganda through community news sources, Steve. How deep do these networks run?
2: Well, there were 8,000 front groups in the United States 25 years ago. I know that because I worked with Congressman Chris Cox on the Cox Commission. That number is probably 80,000 now. There are a tremendous number of people who have been in one way or another compromised by the Chinese Communist Party. We even had the vice presidential candidate of one of our major political parties going to China, taking groups of young impressionable students there, Tim Walz, for years. And the trips were being paid for in part by the Chinese Communist Party. So the penetration runs deep. We're an open society, so it's hard to defend against that. And we cannot expect China to rein in these activities. They have many secret police stations in the United States, in Canada, in Western countries. And they also have many Eileens, people working their way up as city councilors, as mayors and so forth, who do their bidding in return for campaign contributions or other benefits. But we have to impose absolute reciprocity. If they want to run a newspaper or have a radio station here, which they do, we need to have a newspaper or radio station in China. Since the Communist Party will never allow that, reciprocity means we get to shut those things down. But we've always got to be on the alert. We just found another illegal bio lab in the United States, for goodness sake. How many more of those are there? So we've got to be on our guard. We've got to be alert. And I think the FBI now is doing a very good job at rooting this out.
1: President Trump did not travel to Beijing alone, Steve. He brought along roughly a dozen of America's most powerful CEOs, Elon Musk of Tesla, Jensen Huang of NVIDIA, Tim Cook of Apple among them, All of these companies have deep interest in the Chinese market. Today, the U.S. Commerce Department approved up to 75,000 of NVIDIA's advanced H200 chips for sale to Chinese tech giants. I thought this was a national security issue, Steve.
2: Well, it certainly is a national security issue, and it goes beyond NVIDIA to Taiwan, of course, which manufactures most of the chips that the world needs, and which is one reason why we need to ensure that Taiwan remains independent. NVIDIA is constantly moving from one generation of chips to another. And so I think the cutting edge technology is a little beyond what we're going to sell to China. I'm surprised a little bit by the sale. And I wonder, Raymond, if there isn't a backdoor in the chips that enable us to access them remotely at some point in the future. I don't know that to be the case, but that would be one justification for approving the sale. The other is that China remains dependent on the United States to continue to make advances in AI and robotics. And by supplying them with medium level rather than the cutting edge chips, we can control and monitor what they're doing in that regard.
1: Let's talk about Taiwan. You brought it up. The Wall Street Journal and others have written of a grand bargain, a deal in which the U.S., in exchange for concessions elsewhere, might signal compromise in its defense of Taiwan. Now, President Xi did warn Trump directly that the relationship between the U.S. and China could suffer a clash if the U.S. mishandles the Taiwan question. But Secretary Rubio says there's no change in the U.S. position. What do you see?
2: No, there won't be any change in the U.S. position towards Taiwan for many reasons. One reason is that Taiwan is a thriving democracy, a successful experiment democracy that shows the Chinese people are capable of governing themselves. That's why the Communist Party wants to kill it. I've already talked about the chips, the fact that it's a unsinkable aircraft carrier in the Western Pacific, linking Japan with the Philippines and other allies of ours in the Far East means that it's irreplaceable. And the one thing that's happened is under Trump over the last 2 years, the whole geostrategic architecture in the Western Pacific has changed. It's changed because Japan is now committed to the defense of Taiwan. That doubles or triples our ability to defend the Democratic Island. Not to mention that Japan is now working with the Philippines, doing joint military exercises, selling military equipment. Japan is selling frigates to Australia, which needs to boost its Navy. So now that Japan is in the game, not just as a defensive posture, but as a posture of helping our allies in Asia, an invasion of Taiwan becomes almost impossible for China to pull off.
1: I want to turn to something our audience cares deeply about and has for years, China's war on faith. The CCP has made the management and ultimate elimination of religion an explicit goal with this sinicization of religious doctrine. Steve, how far along is Beijing in the project, and what would it take to turn it back at this point?
2: Well, there are two sides to that coin, and one is if we look at the appointment of bishops, if we look at the fact how China, the Communist Party, is manipulating this new hierarchy of bishops and through the Catholic Patriotic Association, things are looking fairly grim. On the other hand, if you visit, as I have, Catholic villages in China, where they have been Catholic for 100, 200, 300 years, they have gone through a literal hell. During the Boxer Rebellion, during the Cultural Revolution, again and again at the hands of the Chinese Communist Party, and they keep coming back. The laity takes the lead. They hold prayer sessions. They build churches. They open schools. They open hospitals. And they, quite frankly, are thriving. And they're having lots of children, by the way. Birth rate in China, on average, is less than one child, well under one child per family. You go in these Catholic villages, they're having three and four and five children. So I'm optimistic about what's happening at the ground level in

0: raise Jimmy Lai's case with Xi directly. Is mentioning Lai enough? What will it take, do you think, to release him?
1: Well, I think we have a long history here of Chinese leaders releasing political prisoners in response to American requests as a goodwill gesture. And to a degree, I think that the Chinese Communist Party actually arrests high-profile Christians and Catholics just for the purpose of using them as bargaining chips in negotiations, quite frankly, so they can make a seemingly magnanimous gesture and obtain concessions from us. So I think Jimmy Lai is coming home. Coming home is Great Britain, of course. He's a British citizen. Coming to the United States, coming to Great Britain. I think that some other people will be freed as well. I'd be very surprised if that didn't happen as a result of this trip.
0: Well, from your mouth to God's ears. And finally, what do you think Xi got out of this meeting? I know what Trump wants out of it. He'll probably get agreement on trade and billions of dollars in exchange. What does Xi get?
1: Xi gets assurances from Trump, probably that he's not going to raise tariffs anymore. He gets assurances from Trump that if China has a real oil shortage and it otherwise behaves itself, he will supply oil to keep China's machinery running. He has assurances that the situation that China finds itself in, with a collapsed real estate market, with a dying population, literally a population filling more coffins and cradles each year, that the United States is not going to make his dismal situation in China worse than it already is. China is, quite frankly, facing collapse. The stock market is stagnant. Home prices are back where they were in 2005, 20 years ago. The Chinese GDP is now less than two-thirds of the United States GDP and falling. Just 5 years ago, it was almost four-fifths, and people were saying China will surpass the United States by 2030. It looks like China is never going to surpass the United States. If we stay strong and the Communist Party remains in charge, their own internal contradictions will kill off their socialist experiment, which itself has killed off so many people of China.
0: Yeah. Steve, we will leave it there. The Devil and Communist China, from Mao down to Xi, by Steve Mosier, is available at bookstores everywhere. Steve, thank you for your always penetrating insight.
1: Thank you.
0: This week, Congressman Chris Smith co-chaired a landmark hearing on Capitol Hill, and it comes at the perfect time. It examines the horrific and illegal trafficking of human organs in China. Joining me now to update us on the hearing and share his thoughts on the Trump-Xi summit, would you welcome Congressman Chris Smith. Congressman, I want to start with this hot mic last year that caught Xi, Putin, and Kim Jong-un casually talking about organ harvesting and living to 150 years old. You opened this morning's hearing by saying forced organ harvesting is murder masquerading as medicine. China promised to stop this practice in prisons years ago. Have they?
2: Absolutely not. It's not just in the prisons now. They arrest individuals, Christians, Falun Gong practitioners, Uyghurs, and Buddhists. And increasingly, it's expanding almost tens of thousands of young people, average age 25 to 30, equally divided between male and female. So they're killing the women as much as the men. And they're taking between 2 to 6 of their organs out of their bodies and transplanting them to someone else at a huge, huge price. I mean, hundreds of thousands of dollars. It is a lucrative trade. It is a human rights atrocity like few others. And Xi Jinping himself is at the helm of this atrocity, these crimes against humanity. So my bill, which passed a year ago in May and passed in the previous Congress as well, called the Stop Forced Organ Harvesting Act, will throw the book at anybody in the supply chain that is a part of this, up to 20 years in prison, $1 million fine. It's everywhere. And it's only getting worse. And Xi Jinping and Putin laughing about how they want to live, you know, well into the 130, 150 years old. They think they can maybe do it by taking some other person's organs, a 28-year-old, and putting it in their own body. It's a crime against humanity.

0: What amazes me is, you know, in the news coverage, in the mass media, we keep hearing about Iran and the 40,000 of its own people they obliterated. Yet the president's clinking glasses with Xi today. They're trying to make trade deals and dealing with them as if they're going to the, you know, Buckingham Palace. Why do we not hear more about what China is doing? Is it because of the economic entanglements?
1: Well, the entanglement, which I think is very dangerous to us, especially to the Chinese nationals who suffer more than anyone else. I mean, it was Bill Clinton who de-linked human rights from trade on May 26, 1994. And when he did that, human rights became a talking point on page 15 of the dialogue. They have an exporting economy. They can't survive if the United States is not buying their goods. My argument is you link human rights with trade rather than de-link, which is what Clinton did, like I said, in 1994. He de-linked it all.
0: We're probably the only people, Congressman Smith, in all of media covering this barbaric regime and the way that they treat their own people. Organ harvesting, religious rights, all of that is just pushed to the side. They're only talking trade.
1: My first hearing on forced organ harvesting was 30 years ago, Raymond, and it went from a small operation of killing prisoners to just going after Falun Gong, going after Christians, going after others, the Uyghurs, the Muslims, and killing them for their organs. And it's just tens of thousands every single year, 50, 70,000 young people slaughtered for their organs. That's Joseph Mengele-like. That's Nazi Germany-like. And we need to, I think, this bill will really, really make the difference in criminalizing anybody in the supply chain, like I said, and going after the people in China that are doing it.
0: What have the administration been telling you? Were you consulted at all before this summit? What are they taking? I mean, again, I know they're talking about trade. I know they're worried about Taiwan. But it looks like Taiwan, I mean, Xi basically told them, back off on Taiwan.
1: Well, we can't back off on Taiwan. They are a great friend and ally. They are a free country. Yes, okay, they say they're not an independent country, but looks like, acts like, and freedoms flourish there. You know, they used to flourish in Hong Kong, even though it was a part of China. There was a special agreement, the basic law, which is like our Bill of Rights, prevailed there. And yet, when Xi Jinping decided, he went in there and just cracked down, went after the great Jimmy Lai and Apple Daily and all the other people, Joshua Wong, all these great people, they're all in prison now. I mean, Xi Jinping, you know, runs a gulag country, a concentration camp country. And in, we know in Xinjiang, which is where the Muslims mostly live, it's genocide. They're slaughtering them every day. And so we need to up our efforts to try to stop that.
0: Congressman Smith, we've been watching this, covering this. I've been covering China for decades now. New deals are being announced even as we sit here. NVIDIA, the semiconductor company, their chips, rather, are being sold to China when just a few weeks ago, we were told it was in our national interest not to have those sold, and they were forbidden to be sold. Well, now 75,000 of them can be sold to Chinese industry, which you know will be replicated and stolen by the Chinese. This is what they do. Is there a danger in being so closely aligned with China and legitimizing it on the world stage?
1: You know, you made a great point. Intellectual property is not respected. If there's something they could replicate and duplicate, reverse engineer, they will do it and they'll steal it. And then they'll also apply it to some military operation. Everything that has any kind of dual use capability, it goes right into the military, into their secret police. It is a police state like no other. And everywhere you look, there's a camera. Everywhere you look, including in the churches, you know, so if you're not comporting with Xi Jinping's what they call synodization, which is destroying or trying to destroy Christianity and other faiths, despite that, real believers continue to persevere. But even our own church, the Catholic Church, you know, you got Xi Jinping deciding, you know, who the bishops are going to be, and the Vatican has veto power. I never saw such an ill thought out agreement in all of my life. And I've had hearings on it to ask that it be reconsidered.
0: Before we run out of time, and it kind of comports with what you were talking about, that secret agreement in China, Pope Leo this week, via Cardinal Pietro Parolin, the Secretary of State, conferred the Order of Pius IX on Iran's ambassador to the Vatican. Now, this happens in the midst of the Iran-U.S. conflict. The Vatican says it's a routine honor, and I know personally a number of ambassadors who've gotten this honor. It does come with 2 years of service, but it's the honor carries the prestige of being for the efforts made to promote peace, Congressman. Your thoughts on granting this honor to the Iranian Vatican diplomat?
1: Well, I think it's, again, a mistake, a very significant mistake. I do would hope that the Pope Leo would realize that a nuclear-armed Iran, not only what they do to their own people, killing 30 to 40,000 just recently, slaughtering the women, but before they hang them, they rape them. I mean, this is barbaric and certainly antithetical to every value we hold dear. But if they have nuclear weapons, if they get the 11 that they have the capability to produce almost overnight, I'm afraid they'll use them. You know, with China, with Russia, and with North Korea.
0: Congressman Chris Smith, thank you for your perspective. We'll talk to you soon.
1: Thank you so much. I appreciate it, Raymond.
0: Over on the Arroyo Grande podcast, I sat down with film critic Christian Toto. We talked about the surprising rebound at the box office of late and why franchises like Marvel, Star Wars, and Pixar are doubling down on sequels and whether Hollywood is finally giving audiences what they crave. Do you think Hollywood's actually learned anything from the audience? I mean, there was this big pushback over the last few years. Mm-hmm. I'm thinking of Snow White and some of the other things we've seen come down the pike that just didn't land. Audiences just didn't show up.
2: Yeah, I think they have to a degree. It's not a complete lesson learned, but I think they're getting some signs. And listen, I think for years, Hollywood was more flush with cash and they could make mistakes and they could lean into their ideological impulses without really hurting themselves too much. Sure, they'd lose money here, but they'd make it there. Right. But now the industry is really suffering. LA production is down. You know, there's so many different stresses that are going into the system. You know, less work, less scripts, you name it. Streaming channels aren't as profitable as they thought they'd be. So I think they have to do their due diligence a little more now. They have to be a little more careful, yeah, a little more audience focused, to get their the bottom line in a better shape. And I think that's what they're doing.
0: The full Arroyo Grande episode featuring Christian Toto is on YouTube at Arroyo Grande Show or wherever you get your podcasts. Spotify, Apple, and iHeart also carry the show. 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Never miss an Arroyo Grande episode, and it's free. And of course, this Friday, our installment of The Prayerful Posse is one you have to watch. We dive deep into this honor given to the Iranian ambassador and what it means or doesn't. Go to Arroyo Grande Show or wherever you get your podcasts. He is the Auxiliary Bishop of Astana, Kazakhstan, and he joins me to weigh in on the agendas that are being advanced via this synodality movement and the threatened excommunications of the Traditionalist Society of St. Pius X, should they move ahead with illicit episcopal ordinations. Please welcome back to the program Bishop Athanasius Schneider. Your Excellency, the Vatican Synod Study Group number 9 released its final report last week. We covered this, but the document was drafted without a single representative of Courage. Courage International is the church's canonically approved apostolate for Catholics with same-sex attraction. They dismiss Courage's work in the report as reparative therapy. Your Excellency, what was your initial reaction when you read that Study Group 9 report? You've since said there's an echo of the spirit, or the serpent, rather, in the Garden of Eden.
3: Yes. My reaction, and evidently when someone is reading the entire text, it is written not by a Catholic, even not by a Christian, but it is a propaganda text, very carefully and cunningly using some traditional documents or biblical expression, but basically to promote the acceptance of the homosexual ideology, which is

0: de facto a denial of the order of the creation, and even a revolt against the divinely established, beautiful order of the two sexes. There is no three sexes. And this is the commandment of God and the wisdom of God. And now this document from the Holy See, even though it is a study document, but nevertheless, is giving a platform and even inviting those persons who openly live a so-called same-sex union to give their propaganda. And they, even in the text, criticized, namely, Courage, which is a very meritorious Catholic organization to help these people.
1: As you mentioned, Bishop, the report features two testimonies, both from men living in same-sex partnerships. Diane Montagna is reporting that Father James Martin may have been the, quote, mastermind behind the inclusion of these two men in the report. Now the Secretariat for Synodality, which is a Vatican office, a dicastery, is distancing itself from the report, saying the study group's work independently. Your Excellency, your reaction to all of this?
0: Yes, when we read the text, I read it carefully, there is no word of repentance. How can it be a Catholic and a Christian text, which is the first word of God incarnate to all humanity? Repent. And this is the message of salvation and hope. There is no word of repentance. There is no word of chastity absent. There is in the text even no word of conversion. The only meaning of conversion is intra-human relationship, relational conversion, but absent the conversion towards God, which is the fundamental way of the gospel of salvation. And so the document is a highly ideological document to promote a markedly anthropocentric new religion of man. And even they dare to declare in this document that the sources of revelation is human experience. This is heresy. It is Gnostic.
1: The report was billed and advertised by Father James Martin and others as the first time a Vatican document had featured homosexual people or same-sex couples. It was published by the Holy See, and some Catholic leaders have tried to sell it as if it has great weight. Does it?
0: No, it is technically not a magisterium text because it is a text of a study group. But nevertheless, it was issued by an organ of the Holy See, the Synod Secretariat. And now the entire world, and even the majority of simple Catholics, they don't know the distinctions between what is magisterium text, what is issued by the Vatican or a study group in the Vatican. And therefore, the messages given to the entire world and to the Catholics that now the Holy See, the Vatican, is accepting basically, de facto, same-sex relationships, same-sex activity, and the agenda of the so-called LGBTQ, which is a unchristian world ideology.
1: The report also suggests, Your Excellency, that sin in a same-sex relationship is not the relationship itself, but a lack of faith. What does that even mean? And is that Catholic teaching?
0: This is wrong. This is heresy, because a homosexual relationship is against the commandment of God. It is sin in itself. And therefore, it would be completely naive, assuming that in a homoerotic, homosexual, stable relationship, they are living in perfect chastity without committing a sin. This is completely outside any reality. And therefore, to stating this, that sin

0: is not consisting in same-sex relationship is against the revealed truth of God, against experience, against common sense.
1: Yeah.
0: And then saying that the sin consists in lack of faith, this is close to Martin Luther, who said, sola fides, just have faith and trust and don't bother about your sins and about your deeds. This is not Catholic at all.
1: You've warned that if the Holy See doesn't unequivocally condemn this report, faithful Catholics will lose confidence in the Vatican hierarchy. You see the Synod office now saying, well, they're trying to create distance and say these study groups work independently. Is that enough for you?
0: Not. It is not convincing at all. It is officially under the Vatican dicastery or organ, which is called the Secretariat of Synod. And this is officially even published, but of course, as a study group. This is only a trickery to close the eyes of us and then basically to transmit and to be a platform of propaganda of this homosexual ideology, to infect ever more the acceptance of this style of life in the Catholic Church.
1: Your Excellency, I want to move on to the Society of St. Pius X. Just this week, the Dicastery for the Doctrine of Faith under Cardinal Victor Manuel Fernandez issued a formal statement. And he said the planned July 1st Episcopal consecrations constitute a schismatic act, and it carries the penalty of excommunication. Do you believe that SSPX will heed that warning and stop from going forward?
0: No, I believe they will carry out the plan of the consecrations. And this, that it is schismatic, I don't agree, because today the Superior General, Father Pagliarani, published a declaration of faith. And when you read it, it is completely Catholic. It is written with such devotion towards the Holy Father. And they say, we want only to be Holy Father, your good sons of the Catholic Roman Church. And they recognize all the authority of the Pope, his jurisdiction, his teaching, and asking him, please strengthen us in this Catholic faith which they profess. And what they profess, it is the constant doctrine of the Church. All the items which they name in this declaration is nothing more than the constant what the Church always professed, always.
1: The Holy See's position is that by ordaining these new bishops, they are acting outside of the Holy Father's wishes, so that they're being disobedient, and therefore that's what they're being threatened with excommunication for. Put that in context with us, if you will, and for us, if you will, with what we're hearing out of this study group.
0: No, because this is a very narrow view of schism, because the traditional view, the long view of the Church, was never that a disobedience to the Pope, even in the case of a illicit episcopal consecration, was not considered by the tradition of the Church as in itself schismatic. Therefore, in the old canon law, the illicit episcopal consecration against the will of the Pope was punished only with suspension and not with excommunication. And therefore, it was not considered in itself as schismatic. And then the context, the concrete context, the Society repeatedly wrote to Pope Leo and publicly explained, and then also in February in Rome to Cardinal Fernandez, they don't want to establish a parallel hierarchy. They will not give to these bishops any jurisdiction, only exclusively that they may administer the sacraments of ordination and confirmation and no more. And so this is a clear intention. There is no systematic intention, and they even they want desire to be in collaboration with the Pope and ask him to allow these ordinations for the sake of the transmitting of the integral tradition of faith without any ambiguity, without any compromises.
1: Yeah, well, you know, Father Jerry Murray, who's been on the show multiple times, has said, well, wait a minute, the SSPX could do what the Fraternity of St. Peter and other groups do, where, yes, they adhere to the sacraments, they want the Latin Mass, they want tradition, but they also follow the will of the Holy Father and obediently. And what would you counsel Pope Leo to do in this matter?
0: The problem is deeper. There are ambiguities in some council texts. There are ambiguities in the post-conciliar magisterium. And the Fraternity of St. Peter is forbidden by the Holy See to express critiques or constructive, I mean. They must accept all these teachings of the council and of the post-conciliar magisterium. And this is a problem. There are ambiguities. We must address it. We must be honest. And therefore, we must be thankful to the Society of Pius X to address it publicly. We must have the freedom to discuss in the church. And therefore, I think, Holy Father, I made an appeal to the Holy Father, and I wrote him a letter recently, asking him, please be a generous pastor and give them the permission as a first step to integrate them, to create an atmosphere of mutual trust. In the same time, when Pope Leo and the Vatican is promoting the inclusivity of synodal path, of synodal methods, and are generous with the German synodal way, generous with the Communist Chinese Party to grant them to ordain bishops there. This is such a contrast. And to these faithful of the Society of Pius X, who love the Pope, who pray for the Pope, who want simply to have the guarantee to transmit the faith of all times without any ambiguity, I stress, without any ambiguity, and they are denied, and now they're punished. And so I repeat what St. Basil stated in the first century during the Arian crisis. He, and I apply this in this case, he said at that time, the only crime which is punished in our time is the faithful fidelity to the faith and traditions of our fathers, whereas every blasphemy has free speech in the church. But now it seems that the Vatican and the Pope shows his power. We have the power. We will not allow. We will excommunicate you. And now, and this is not synodal, this is not pastoral, and I think it will go, if the Pope will do this and not grant them and excommunicate them, this will go down in history as a huge error of rigidity, pastoral rigidity, and one-sided severity towards the tradition in the church. And I apply, I ask Holy Father, please avoid such a wound in the church, which you can avoid.
1: Bishop Athanasius Schneider, I totally understand your point, particularly the great mercy shown to the German bishops who were engaged in active heresy, and of course the capitulation to the Chinese bishops. The Chinese regime is literally choosing bishops, and the Vatican rubber stamps them. But I also see the point of wanting unity of practice and uniformity, which requires obeying the Holy Father. I see all of these sides, but it's an open question. I thank you for being here and certainly for offering, you know, your plea to the Holy Father in this moment, and we will check in with you in the days ahead. Thank you.
0: You're welcome.
1: He is the youngest Republican in the U.S. House of Representatives, who has become one of the most consequential freshman members on the House Oversight Committee. He's just been chosen to lead a sweeping new investigative body, a task force on defending constitutional rights and exposing institutional abuses. He's also a member of the House Pro-Life Caucus. Please welcome Congressman Brandon Gill of Texas to the program. Congressman, thanks for being here. Now, Chairman James Comer has tapped you to lead this new task force, really to chase down fraud in the government. You've opened a probe into alleged Medicaid fraud in Ohio. The Daily Wire reported that 288 home health companies in Columbus share the same address, billing over $250 million to the federal government between 2018 and 2024. What have you uncovered so far, and how widespread do you think this kind of social service fraud is?
2: Well, this task force is tasked with going after waste, fraud, and abuse in the federal government that NGOs are doing with laundering our tax dollars, predominantly to left-wing causes. But we're also going to go after civil society institutions that are abusing the American people, whether that is our colleges and universities still engaged in DEI, or businesses that are still refusing to hire people based on the color of their skin. So we've got a broad mandate, but we're kicking off this task force by investigating what we believe to be a very widespread Medicaid fraud scheme in Ohio. Now, we all saw what was happening with the Medicaid fraud in Minnesota, the predominantly Somali population that has been defrauding the federal government to the tune of billions of dollars. What we've seen in Ohio is somewhat similar. There are some differences. But here, to your point, you've got what we know of, about seven buildings that are largely empty. These are office buildings that are housing hundreds of shell LLCs that are basically operating as intermediaries between the federal government and who are these ostensible Medicaid recipients. Their goal is to funnel as much money as possible, and they make quite a bit of money themselves. What this is done under the guise of is home health. So this is a doctor signs a Medicaid waiver note for a patient that says that you can receive Medicaid funds for providing home health services, which include, by the way, quote, companionship and conversation. What we found is oftentimes this is given to family members. The problem with this is that, one, there's no verification that the person who is engaging in these services has any kind of medical background whatsoever. There's no way to verify that any of these services are actually carried out because they're done in private homes, and there's no cap on this program at all. And we found that many of these LLCs, if not most of them, are incredibly shady, to say the least. We believe that there's about $1 billion a year that's been funneled into this program. And our job is, my job as head of this task force, is to figure out where this money is going, to whom, and who knew about this. Because this is a pretty substantial amount of money that has just popped up fairly recently. And I think the American taxpayers deserve answers here.
1: Yeah, and I mean, the administration just capped deferring billions of Medicaid payments to California because of improprieties they see in the system until that can all shake out. And I imagine you'll move to California when you're finished with states like Ohio. Now, for years, federal dollars have flowed into institutions like universities, nonprofits, government contractors that have all embedded diversity, equity, and inclusion programs within. Your task force is charged with investigating those as well, Congressman. But how do you even begin to investigate these programs? I mean, what are you looking for? And what consequences do they face, assuming you find violations?
2: Well, I'll say two things. The first of all is that the Oversight Committee and this task force has investigatory authority. And what that means is we can bring people before Congress. We can compel them to come and testify before us under oath with the cameras rolling, and we can ask them, what are you doing with federal tax dollars? What types of DEI policies are you engaged in? And we can get truthful, or what's supposed to be truthful, answers while they're under oath. But secondly, we have the ability to subpoena documents, information, communications from these organizations, and those are powers, authorities that we absolutely plan on using, and we've already begun requesting documents in this Medicaid case. We're also working on some birth tourism cases as well. So that's how we're going to do this. The goal here is not simply to identify waste, fraud, and abuse in the federal government or identify bad.

0: bad actors in civil society that are engaging in discrimination, the goal is to put an end to it. And we're going to do that in two ways. One is that we can make criminal referrals where the facts lead us, when it's applicable, and when it is merited. And two, we can take this investigation that we're doing to make policy recommendations for the broader Republican conference to take this up. So, for instance, you don't have state Medicaid agencies that are laundering federal tax dollars to left-wing entities or to their political allies.
1: You've been one of the most outspoken members of Congress on that link between unchecked immigration and welfare fraud. You mentioned the Somali welfare data where 78% of those who have been here for 10 years or more are still on public assistance. Congressman, your task force is investigating this specifically. What are you finding and what's the remedy here?
0: Well, we're at very early stages. The task force was just formed and we just sent out document requests. But what we requested was information, communications from both the Ohio Medicaid agency, as well as the Bureau of Program Integrity, as well as many of these LLCs. So we're going to be getting information from them shortly. And if they don't send us, we have the ability to compel them to send us information. And that's when we're going to really start getting down to the bottom of this. What we're doing is we're building on investigations that have been done publicly by the Daily Wire recently, just a couple weeks ago, released a large report on their findings. We can go deeper because we have that subpoena power. You know, the reason that you're seeing a lot of this pop up, because this fraud has been going on for a long time. Ohio's Medicaid agency, for instance, has had this information for years, but it was just made public last year by DOGE. So we are building on the work that they've already done to go a step further and do everything we can to stop this.
1: Yeah. You represent the 26th district in Texas, the north of Dallas corridor there. You've been very vocal about what you call the Islamicization of the Dallas-Fort Worth area. Now, New York's Muslim mayor, Zohan Mamdani, has publicly called some of your comments dehumanizing. Congressman, what needs to be done to ensure that our immigration system is serious about enforcement and assimilation? And how do you do that and still be welcoming?
0: Well, I would say that first of all, you go back to first principles and recognize that the purpose of our immigration system, the only reason that it exists is to benefit the American people. We don't have an obligation legally to allow anybody to come into our country. So whenever they do, they come in on our terms and for the benefit of the American people. Now, it's my belief that mass migration from Islamic countries in particular is detrimental to the interests of the United States. There are real cultural incompatibilities between the American people and between the Islamic world. And for instance, I give you a few examples. We have very different conceptions of freedom of speech, of freedom of religion, of separation of church and state, of the role and dignity of women in public life. And these are core differences. These are not ancillary, sort of things that are not core. These are issues that are core to America's governing framework. So whenever you think of the Islamization of areas like Dallas, and I represent a district just north of the DFW Metroplex, I believe that this is at core an immigration issue. And you can put it this way, Islam did not come into the United States on the Mayflower. It was something that is largely alien to American history and American culture, and it's come into the United States fairly recently, really just in the past few decades. And I think that's one of the reasons, for instance, you might ask yourself, why are we seeing more Islamic terrorism in the United States? It's because we've imported it. So I believe that's where our key focus should be, is on immigration.
1: On the pro-life front, your recent FACE Act hearing went viral when you pressed an abortion provider to just provide the name of the procedure she was defending, and she couldn't. You've said you want a federal ban on abortion. Is that realistic in this Congress? And what do you say to members of your own conference who'd rather not have that fight right now?
0: I think the Republican Party is the pro-life party, and we have been for a very long time, and I don't think that life is an issue that we should back away from at all. In fact, I think we should be straightforward about it. And I think we should put the onus on the pro-abortion side to explain and defend in quite a bit of detail what they actually promote. You know, the left over the past several years has really gone off the deep end. You know, the Democrat Party of safe, legal, and rare is gone. This is the Democrat Party of shout your abortion, that abortion is a positive good. And if they truly believe that, and I think they do, I think it's our obligation to ask them about it.
1: Congressman Gill, thank you for being here, for your time, your insights. We'll check in with you soon.
0: Thank you.
1: My next guest is one of the most recognized faces in morning television. She's best known, of course, as co-host of Fox and Friends, but she's also a New York Times bestselling author, and she's written a brand new picture book for children just in time for the nation's 250th anniversary. It's called America, I'm So Glad You Were Born. Please welcome back to the program, Ainsley Earhart. Ainsley, great to see you.
2: Hey, Raymond, thank you.
1: Your earlier book, I'm So Glad You Were Born, was really a love letter from a parent to a child, and I know it had all kind of personal connections. Now you've taken that same spirit of gratitude and affection and turned it toward the country itself. What made you decide to write this love letter to America for kids?
2: Well, when we wrote the first book, or when I wrote the first book, it was really successful by the grace of God, and you know how our viewers are. They're so wonderful and devoted and loyal. So that book did really well, which made me thrilled, because that was a phrase that my mom would say, and she was dying at the time and she passed away, but she did see the success of that book because she would say that to us on our birthdays. I'm so glad you were born. You know, you have blessed my life. I'm so glad you were born. So now I say that to my daughter on her birthday, and I say it to pretty much everybody when it's their birthday, because we truly are so glad. These are people that have influenced our lives. And so to be able to say that about America, America, we are so glad you were born. We were so blessed to be born here, or to be American citizens and live here. And we have so many freedoms. And I didn't even, what did I do to deserve this? You know, I mean, I was just born into a family that has been here for generations.
1: Yeah. And we're weeks away from America's 250th birthday. The book covers America's people, places, history, our values. For a child reading this, Ainsley, of 4 or 5, what's the essential thing about America's founding that you wanted to convey to them?
2: I want to tell them that in America, you can be anything that you want to be. And we were giving those rights, those God-given rights. Our founding fathers, when they wrote the Constitution, they wanted to make sure that you knew when you live in America, those rights are given to you by God. This is the greatest country ever created. And we are so blessed that God wanted us to be a part of it. Where in other countries, you can't go to the church you want to go to. You can't have a Bible. You can't talk about God. You can't talk about Jesus. But in America, you can. And those are rights that were given to us by God. And you can choose where you want to go, what you want to be, without the government's approval. And so our founding fathers were writing this amazing constitution. They were so brilliant, but they loved the Lord too. And they knew that they were blessed. And so I want the children, when they read this book, to know that you have the right to vote for whoever you want to vote for. You have the right to say whatever you want to say, freedom of speech, freedom of religion. And in this country, whatever your dreams are, they can come true with hard work. Mm-hmm. And be grateful, Raymond.
1: Yeah. It's a joyous, beautiful, fun book. And it does, I think, lead them down that path of gratitude, and they're having a good time. It's laid out in rhyme. I want to give people a little sense of what the book looks like and how it reads. This is a little excerpt that we pulled. We plan a parade, a big celebration with bands, floats, and stars and stripe decorations. We'll line all the streets and we'll cheer and we'll wave for the land of the free and the home of the brave. Then we'll bang the drums loudly and blow the brass horn and shout to America, I'm so glad you were born. Ainsley, tell us a little about the illustrations, how you found Kim Barnes, who's your illustrator here. What did you want her to convey visually?
2: That's a great story, because when we wrote I'm So Glad You Were Born, my daughter was little, and she helped decorate the little girls on all the pages and helped me pick out their clothes and what color she wanted the illustrator to make them. And she would change little things about some of the pages that she just wanted to look a little differently. And Kim was great about it. Kim Barnes is the illustrator. And so when we did the second book, we wanted it to be in almost a series. You know, it's a new book with a message to America, but the same illustrator. And she's just a phenomenal illustrator. She's so talented. So each of the pictures, and the little girl,

0: that my daughter really relates to the most in the first book is also a part of this book. All the little characters are. And she said, Mama, that outfit that she's wearing, I wouldn't wear that now. So let's make that more adult or more queen-like. So she had a hand in that. And she picked out Ken Barnes.
1: Nice.
0: So the way we did it is we put pictures out on the floor of all the different illustrators that were available at the time with the first book. And I told my daughter, you choose, what do you like the best? And she chose this illustrator because I wanted it. You know, as adults, we think we know what's best, but it's a children's book. I want children to pick it up. I want children to be attracted to it. I want them to want to read it. So it was neat to have my daughter pick all of this out.
1: No, that's sweet. No, their input is critical. And in full disclosure, we share a publisher at Zonder Kids. I wrote a book on Thomas Edison and Tad Lincoln for them. And the thing I love about picture books is it allows generations to experience a story together, Ainsley. What do you want parents to share with those children as they're reading? America, I'm so glad you were born.
0: I want parents to know that we are bigger than the divide in this country, that we share something that is unique. We live in America and we live in an amazing country. And we are so blessed and fortunate that we no longer have a king, that we can create our own lives, that we can serve whichever God we want. My God is so important to me. So to be able to go to church and worship freely and be able to tell my daughter about it and work for a network. I mean, Raymond, you and I both are at Fox and we're able to talk about our faiths. We're able to talk about Jesus Christ. They've never told us not to. And if we were in another country and worked for a state-run television network, we wouldn't be able to say that. So I just want our children to know that we have men and women that are fighting for our country. We have police officers on the street that are willing to sacrifice so much for law and order and to make sure that we remain the greatest country in the world. And I can put my head on my pillow at night. My daughter can put her head on her pillow at night, and we can rest easy, knowing that we're not about to be bombed, knowing that we're not about to be jerked out of our beds and thrown in prison because we have a Bible next to our bed. And we take it for granted. And I hope this book allows parents to be able to teach their children to always be grateful and thank those that have gotten us here.
1: Well, Ainsley, thank you so much for being here. The book is so sweet. America, I'm So Glad You Were Born by Ainsley Earhart from Zonder Kids is available now at bookstores everywhere and online. Ainsley, have a wonderful book tour, and we'll see you soon.
0: Thank you. Thank you so much. God bless you.
1: That is all the time we have for now. Be sure to catch us next week. Until then, we'll be scouting the world over for all that is seen and unseen. On behalf of the staff and crew of EWTN News, thank you for watching. I'm Raymond Arroyo. Bye now.
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In the beginning was the Word. The Word was with God. And the Word was God. All that came to be had life in him, and that life was the light of men, a light that shines in the dark, a light that darkness could not overpower.

Hello. Today we're going to look at what I call scriptural tidbits. It's not a particular event or story or parable the Lord was going to tell us. Just a lot of little things that happened that kind of manifest the personality of Jesus, the divine personality of Jesus. This is the God-man sent by the Father that you and I are to imitate. If you want to know how to be a Christian, this is it. You see Jesus, you see how he acted under every possible circumstance. And when those circumstances come in our life, not the same, but at least similar, then we know at least how we should act. But if we don't, we can always be humble and repentant and repair, which we call reparation. So I'd like you to turn to St. Luke's Gospel, to the 13th chapter. And one of these little tidbits I'd like you to look at is verse 31. Verse 31. And I want to bring this out because I feel in the world today there's a tremendous amount of misdirected compassion. I say, what is that? We can have compassion. We should have compassion. In fact, Jesus said, be compassionate as the Father is compassionate. And we're not that way. We have misdirected compassion many, many, many times. And that means that, for example, if someone is living a life of sin and they're very close to us, we won't say anything because we don't want to hurt their feelings. We don't want to spoil their friendship. Or we don't want to make them feel guilty. So we don't say anything. We give them the impression that what they're doing is right and okay. And that's misdirected compassion. You don't have to condemn, and you shouldn't condemn. We cannot judge, but we have to look at it. The Lord said, by their fruit you know them. And you know they're doing something very bad, and they're going in the wrong direction. Then at least you can say, hey, I love you, and I hate to see you keep doing this, because you're going to lose your soul. It don't have to be hell and brimstone. And we have to call a spade, but you don't have to do it in a harsh way. And you say, well, I don't like to make people feel guilty. You have to make them feel guilty, in the right kind of guilt, not the guilt that is wrong or bad or resentful or bitter or despairing. That's not the right kind of guilt. But a sensitivity to God. A sensitivity to sin. You very, very seldom hear sin in a sermon anymore. Very seldom. Non-existent. Because we want everybody to be happy. Well, I'm more concerned, and you should be more concerned about your eternal happiness than this temporary happiness. And nobody says it doesn't take a lot of guts, a lot of sacrifice, but the kingdom is worth it. We're talking about an eternity of heaven, or an eternity never, never ending hell. And so let's look at Jesus. And here, at the time, it says some Pharisees came up to him. They said, go away. Leave this place. Because Herod means to kill

0: yo.
1: Well, how would you like it if somebody came up to say, hey, you better get out of here. Somebody's going to kill you. Know what Jesus said? He said, you may go and give that fox this message. That fox. I wouldn't want to be called a fox by Jesus. He called the man what he was. He didn't go around and say, well, you know, why don't you explain to him that I mean well and that, you know, I do him no harm, I wish him no harm. He didn't come off with this sugar-coated kind of answer. He said, you go and tell that fox learn that today and tomorrow I cast out devils, and on the third day attain my end. What was he telling him? He was going to tell him Herod was not going to make a decision and was not the one to decide when he would go, when he would die. And he said, for today and tomorrow and the next day I must go on. Since it's not right for a prophet to die outside Jerusalem. And we learn that the Lord called a spade, and he put Herod and those Pharisees in their place. Why? Because Jesus saw the Father in every single thing that happened to him. He knew they were out to kill him. And when he raised Lazarus from the dead, that was a last straw for all of them, including Judas. Suddenly, Judas realized this man was not going to be a political leader. He was not going to deliver Israel from the hands of Caesar. There was not going to be money in his pocket. Judas thought the same way so many think today. What's in it for me? And if it's not anything in it for me, then you're expendable. Executives sometimes get up the high positions they're in by walking over anybody, everybody. They're expendable because they want a position, they want a salary, they want popularity, whatever it is they want. Whatever ambition drives you to seek. I think the Lord could say that to quite a few of us, you fox. We always look at the gentle, compassionate Jesus. But that didn't keep him from telling the truth. I would think so. He had a great emphasis in his voice. He went, then I go tell that little fox. He said, go tell that fox. We knew what he was talking about. And then he had something that's so sad. He said, Jerusalem. Jerusalem, you that kill the prophets and stone those that are sent to you. How often have I longed to gather you as a hen gathers her brood under her wings, but you would not. Do you know what he's saying? Do we kill the prophets and stone those sent to us? I think we do it today quite a bit. Oh, we don't do it with real stones, but we do it with verbal stones.

We don't really kill them, but we manage to slaughter their reputations, their credibility. We bemean the work they do sometimes. Sometimes

When we throw verbal rocks at the Holy Father because he is so strong and brave enough to tell you what God wants you to hear. I have heard him stoned verbally many a time in newspapers, magazines, commentaries, news, conventions. We're no different. How many times is there some real Christian witness in a community? And somebody suddenly begins to start, oh, I knew them when. When what? So we dig up as much dirt as possible to destroy a new beginning, a new birth. Oh, we do a lot of that today. And the Lord looked at all this very sad. And then he told how he wished it had been. You ever have a wish list? Huh? They're nice. Don't always happen. Nice sometimes to have a wish list. He said, how often? This was Jesus' wish list. How often have I longed to gather you? Longed. Really wanted to so bad. To do what? To gather your children. He's talking to Jerusalem now. As a hen gathers her brood under her wings. Did you ever see a hen do that? All you city folks miss something. Because it's wonderful to see. We have chickens. And last year we had a few little chickies. It was wonderful to see those little chicks just run. If there was any danger, if there was anything at all, they just ran under the hen's wings. And you never knew they were around. They were very quiet and they just stood there nice and comfortable. And this is so important that's what Jesus, using that as a picture, because we don't understand words. We have to see pictures. And so he said, that's how I wanted to do with you. I wanted to gather you under my wing to protect you, to guard you, that you wouldn't have to do all these things. You wouldn't have to suffer all this. But you would not. I gave you 10 commandments that said, this is how you treat your body. Because I made it. And he would say, and I told you that because then you'd live the happiest life, the best life, the cleanest life, the most pure life, the life of God, because you're made in his image. But you would not. I wanted you to be holy. I sacrificed my life to give you everything you have, to give you salvation, to give you heaven, eternal happiness, eternal joy. And you would not. I have done everything I could to the last drop of my blood. And you would not. Well, you know what he said after that? So be it. But it says here, that's what you want. Okay, so be it. You know, that kind of sends the shivers up my spine. But you're fine.

Sure sends your shivers up mine. But since you refuse, the Lord says, so be it. The Lord just says, okay, if that's what you want, that's what you can have. And then he says, your house will be left to you. I promise you, you shall not see me until the time comes when you say, blessings on him who comes in the name of the Lord. So, we have a tremendous lesson in this die column, little tidbit. I mean, you could open your scripture and read a little paragraph. This happens to be two. To see exactly the suffering, but I call them the hidden sufferings of Jesus, hidden. We don't always think about them, and we think, especially during Lent, we think about the agony in the garden and the arrest and the terrible trial and carrying the cross, the crucifixion, and we think about that. It is very pictorial in our minds. But the hidden sufferings of Jesus. The night that he was in the dungeon, in prison overnight, waiting for dawn. The lack of understanding he had among his own apostles. The inability for them to understand the simplest parable. Simplest parable. To work 3 years and then have people say, Lord, what did you mean? To know that you were going to die and leave them, and they still didn't understand. And these are the men you picked to found a new church. I mean, talk about suffering. He had, I guess one of the worst was right here. There's two things here. The first is what he suffered in the agony in the garden, and that was to see so many souls like these who refused his grace, his love, his salvation, to know that since God suffers and suffered and died and rose for each one of us as if no one else existed, that so many chose to be lost. You choose. God doesn't send you to hell. They chose. He said, so be it. You don't want to be with me in my kingdom. You don't want eternal happiness. You want the tinsel of this world. You want the momentary pleasures of this world. You want to blow your mind with drugs and soak it in alcohol. So you don't even know where you're going. You want to take the image of myself in you and obliterate it. He won't stop you. He will hound you. He will give you grace upon grace to change. But if you refuse to the very bitter end, you put yourself in Gehenna. And there is something else here. The longing of Jesus to love you, to forgive you, to protect you. I long, he says, to gather you as a hen gathers her brood. That you would not. It's a beautiful picture. I don't remember who
it was that painted it. It shows our Lord sitting on this rock, and you can see the temple, the distance, and Jerusalem, and he's sitting over there, and he's very sad, and the tears coming down his eye. And it said, I think underneath, if you only knew who it is that calls to you, that beckons you to come. You and I sometimes kind of get angry with Adam and Eve because they say, well, if it wasn't for you, we wouldn't have all this pain and suffering and starvation and injustice and tragedy and all. Oh, I don't know. We don't do it too hot with all the graces and having Jesus in our midst and in the church having the Eucharist and Mary, that immaculate, wondrous woman. We push all these gifts aside. We get so smart. We decide that we know how it all came together. We have a lot of little gods walking around. But there is only one God. There's only one sovereign Lord. And that is the Father, creator of all things, the Son, redeemer of all, and the Spirit, the sanctifier. Without them, there is nothing. And you and I want to be among those who say often, Jesus, Savior, I need you. Put me under your wing. Protect me from the flesh, the world, and the enemy. Give me the grace to know thee and to love thee and to serve thee and acknowledge thee as sovereign Lord of all things. I may not understand the stars and the moon, and I may not be able to explain light years or dark holes or black holes or galaxies and quasars. I may not be able to understand how they split an atom. It really doesn't matter. As long as I know the God of all atoms, the God who created every single one out of nothing. Nothing. Physicists and scientists and doctors explain what it already is, or they think they explain. Except centuries later, somebody else comes along and just blows their theory out of the box. Because you cannot fathom the wisdom of God. You can explain an eye to me and tell me how it works and operate on it and change it, but you cannot create. I have a bracelet. Kind of a bulky thing. Takes all of that to do what a single little nerve can do. So man at his best is bulky, noisy. God is so silent. I saw a twig looking out the window this morning. It looked like an ordinary twig on a tree. A little branch. Looked like it was dead. And suddenly I looked again. And you know what? It had tiny, tiny little leaves. Broke through what looked like a dead branch.

total silence. I never heard a sound. So, I think all of you, all of us, need to kind of get our priorities together. Put God as number one. Give him your love, your time, your heart, your mind, your soul, your strength. All these newfangled cults and all the rest of them give you nothing, because they are not creator of all. Man-made idols to tickle your ears and push you in the wrong direction. So be careful of those who say he is there and he is there and he is here. For no one knows the time or the hour when he comes. And one day he will come for you and me. Make your choice now. Make your choice to want to be with him and make the sacrifice it may take to do that, whatever it is. He thought you were worth this. Tell him you think he's worth whatever it is you need to give up. God bless you.

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Now, today we are welcoming Susan DiBartoli to our show. Susan is the author of the award-winning Welcoming the Christ Child with Padre Pio and Carry the Cross with Padre Pio. She serves as the secretary of the board of directors of the Padre Pio Foundation of America and owns Little Flower Pilgrimages. So Susan has been a guest on numerous radio and television shows and podcasts, including Let Me Be Frank with Bishop Frank Caggiano, Seize the Day with Gus Lloyd, and EWTN's Catholic Connection with our very own Teresa Tomeo.

0: and a Catholic Faith Network CFN Live. She is a lady, a commander of the Equestrian Order of the Holy Sepulchre of Jerusalem. And she just so happens to be living in the New York area. And today, she's here to speak with us about the newest book, Welcoming the Holy Spirit with Padre Pio. 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And we need to be doing the Holy Spirit. Sometimes we all have saints that we have a special devotion to. And so if you're one out there that has a special devotion to Padre Pio, you certainly want to look Susan up and find all of her books.
1: And the book, again, Welcoming the Holy Spirit with Padre Pio, you should get it now because we've been speaking on Monday. Thursday's the Ascension. Friday starts the Novena. How are you preparing? Get the book. I mean, it's just absolutely tremendous. EWTNRC.com, as well as those places that we listed just before my sharing now. Plenty more to come. If you don't know that much about Padre Pio, you're going to learn a lot. And if you do know about Padre Pio, this is really going to deepen. Susan DiBartoli is going to do a tremendous job. We'll be right back. Plenty more to come. Don't go away.

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Next time, we'll welcome Garrett Hines, a former evangelical missionary, to share what led him home to the Catholic Church. 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

0: dearest Holy Spirit, confiding in your deep personal love for me, I am making this novena for the following request, if it be your holy will to grant it. Teach me, Divine Spirit, to know and seek my last end. Grant me the holy fear of God. Grant me true contrition and patience. Do not let me fall into sin. Give me an increase of faith, hope, and charity, and bring forth in my soul all the virtues proper to my state in life. Make me a faithful disciple of Jesus and an obedient child of the Church. Give me efficacious grace sufficient to keep the commandments and to receive the sacraments worthily. Give me the four cardinal virtues, your seven gifts, your 12 fruits. Raise me to perfection in the state of life to which you have called me, and lead me through a happy death to everlasting life. I ask this through Christ our Lord. Amen.
1: Welcome back. Well, we are very excited to have as our guest today, Susan D. Bartoli. Now, she is the author of a beautiful book called Welcoming the Holy Spirit with Padre Pio. And so we're all getting ready for May 24th, which is Pentecost Sunday. 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Well, Susan, we are excited to have you on At Home. And we want, I'm sure people, you've done a lot of podcasts and radio shows. They heard your voice. And now they get to connect this beautiful face of yours. And so tell our family a little bit about yourself. And then we're going to start talking about a love of your life, Padre Pio.
2: Yes. Well, I was born in Brooklyn.
3: Praise the Lord. Yes. My mother's side of the family's from Brooklyn. Yeah.
2: See, you can't beat that. Wow. And I now live in Staten Island. I went to Brooklyn College. And when I worked in the motion picture industry for a while, I critiqued films, loved to do it, hated the industry and got out of it. And I started, and when I was 45, I started a pilgrimage company, and it's been 36 years. Mm-hmm. And and then when I was 80, it was COVID, and my friend Julie Fitzritter from the Padre Pio Foundation of America told me, "What are you doing during COVID?" I said, "Well, I'm writing an Il Volo stories about the Italian tenors." She said, "Write something that makes you money." So I said, "Okay." And she told me to write a book about Padre Pio. She said, "There are no Advent books about him. You need to write it." So I said, "I never wrote a book, but I tried." Mm-hmm. The book was done a month later. She took the book, she gave it to a friend. The Padre Pio Foundation was going to give it to their benefactors. He read the book, he said, "No, this book needs to be published." And that's how Ave Maria picked it up. And the first month, the book sold out. And I went, "How did it sell out? I don't know three people who would read my book."
3: Well, you got a ringer that you're writing
2: so
3: for.
2: I got it. And now I've written four about Padre Pio and one about Mary Pyle, who is Padre Pio's assistant. Mm-hmm. And that will be out on June 5th.
1: Perfect.
3: Oh, that's beautiful.
1: Well, and the beautiful thing is that you're young. You say, "Lord, what do you want of me?" Right? And especially as we're preparing in this time of the season of Pentecost, getting ready. Right? We have, 50 days of Easter, and we're in the seventh week as we're going forward. So tell our family about your journey with Padre Pio and the Holy Spirit and what inspired you to write that book.
2: Okay. The inspiration for the book, was I wanted to touch people who are longing for peace in their life, for hope, for direction. And these people don't realize that they know the answer. It's the Holy Spirit they're seeking. So I chose, since Padre Pio lived his whole life with this Holy Spirit, I mean, truly, he had all the gifts of the Holy Spirit that other people have, but he also had mystical gifts, which were exceptional. And so he trusted. He trusted in the Lord. He trusted everything to God. He surrendered to God. That was the important part of his life. So when I started to write this book, I said, well, how would I approach this? You know, I have to talk about the important thing is the Holy Spirit. And I tried to align it in a way that I would show what Jesus does and what Padre Pio does and how he is mirroring him. Don't forget, mm-hmm. he carried his cross. Mm-hmm. He had the stigmata. Mm-hmm. So I chose to start the book at the well with the Samaritan woman. Mm-hmm. And at that well, our Lord spoke to her, and he told her everything there was to know mm-hmm. about her life. There were five men in her life, some she was not married to. And she's amazed. She's amazed. First off, she's amazed that this Jewish man would speak to a Samaritan woman. Who is he? But by the end of the conversation, she believes he is mm-hmm. the Messiah. Mm-hmm. And she's the first one to know he's the Messiah. Wow. So what was he doing there? He was reading her heart. Mm-hmm. And what is one of Padre Pio's greatest gifts? To read hearts. Mm-hmm. And so that's why I needed to start there. Wow. And I needed to start at the well.
3: Yes.
2: And to ask the question, how deep is your well?
3: Yeah, that was what they say down south is meddling. Like when you preach a good sermon or something like, because people sometimes, you know, just watch shows or they're going to think about you and say, well, isn't it nice? You know, it's about Padre Pio. I learned so much. But you put it to the reader in a nice way. How deep is your well? Yes, you could admire Padre Pio's well, which is so incredibly deep. But how deep? And you say this all through the book. That's why when I saw you, I said, the one thing I got out of your book is that you're confronting me. Mm-hmm. You're confronting other people in a nice way. Sad, I just don't want you to. I want you to do more than just know about Padre Pio. That's beautiful, but I want you to experience some of his experiences. Mm-hmm. How deep is your, do you want it to go deeper? You know, engage him, engage the Lord through him and his gifts.
2: Right, and I'm not questioning a person's faith.
3: Just asking them.
2: I'm just asking them, how far can you go with that faith?
1: Right.
2: How far will you follow Padre Pio? Will you follow him to Calvary? Mm-hmm. If you do, then you get a great gift at the end.
1: Mm-hmm. Right.
2: What better thing?
1: Right.
2: He'll come to Easter.
1: And also a time to examine the water in our well. Is it brackish?
2: Yes.
1: Is it contaminated? Is it flowing? Is it life-giving? Right? Because then the whole part of the Holy Spirit is, Lord, more. I need more.
2: Right.
1: Come and invade and infuse and empower and change.
2: Right? That's right.
1: And we know that Padre Pio had countless experiences with the Holy Spirit. Why don't you share some with our family?
2: Okay, so as I said, his path that he followed, he was guided completely by the Holy Spirit. And we have to think about what his life was about. He had a spiritual relationship that most people do not have. He would write to his spiritual directors, and he would tell them what was going on in his life. He would say demons would come at night and attack him. People don't know that. They think that he had the stigmata and ended there. No. Mm-hmm. And so he would tell this to his spiritual directors, and they would say, just have faith. He says, I do have faith, because the Holy Spirit is always with me. And he was, from a child, the Holy Spirit never left him for a moment. And even he was asked the question, when was the first time that the devil decided to come and attack you? Mm-hmm. And he said, in my mother's womb.
3: Mm. Yeah, I read that.
2: Which is so shocking. Mm-hmm. You know, but you, if you're in his situation, I don't know. I mean, it's a beautiful gift. And it's a beautiful blessing, but it's a little bit hard to understand how somebody can do that. How do you say, okay, yes, I want to suffer for the Lord. I'd like to think if he asked me, I would say, yes, absolutely, I would do it. But how do you fight all the forces around you? Mm-hmm. And that's where the Holy Spirit comes in.
1: Right.
2: He comes with that.
1: And he was also attacked by the church, right?
2: Oh, my,
1: And
2: yes.
1: so it's like he needed wisdom, he needed understanding, he needed fortitude, he needed piety, right? I mean, he needed all of those gifts to be made manifest in him to just navigate those waters.
2: Right.
1: You would think the church would come up and prop themselves around him and defend him, but that's not what happened to him.
2: No, because the church was misinformed is what the problem was. You see, and of course, when he's finally at a confinement, you know, it was the first time that the church ever went back on a doctrine. And they said, no, we really find no guilt with him. We were wrong. And they said, well, we hope they're happy now because, you know, there was so much. But the bottom line was, it was, and I don't remember his name, I'm sorry, there was a bishop who was attacking him and they couldn't figure out why. Mm. And he was telling his priests to attack him. And they were going back and they were saying false things about him. And since this bishop had the ear of the Pope, he believes it. Mm-hmm. And then the day came and the bishop was exposed.
3: Wow.
2: And that's when it all came out. But during that period, Padre Pio was in confinement for 2 years, could not say Mass, could not go out of his cell. He could say Mass at a private Mass in a private cell with one altar server, was not allowed to speak to any other capuchin. And it makes you think, how do you live 2 years with a whole group of people and never even talk to them or look at them? It's got to kill you, you know. But there is a brighter side of it, because Padre Pio always said he wanted more time to pray. Oh, the Lord gave him a gift. He had 2 years to pray, and I'm sure he saved more souls in those 2 years than most would save in a lifetime. But it was a terrible time for him, but he was very obedient. He never ever came back at them. Whatever they said, he did. He was a very kind, very humble man.

0: Speaking about his early life, I mean, you cover that. You cover like his entire life, focusing on the Holy Spirit and so on. When he was having mystical encounters with the Lord at a very early age, what approximate age? Five-ish?
1: He was about five. The experience at the age of five, he was playing with the children outside the church, and he ran into the church and he went up to the tabernacle and Jesus was speaking to him there. But when he was a little boy, the Blessed Mother used to bring Jesus to play with him as a little boy. In the story I tell about Giovanni Rizzini, he is, after he has this encounter where he's been bilocated for the first time, he's 18 years old, he's not even a priest. He doesn't understand what's going on. And he tells his spiritual director, who says, write it down, we'll look at it. And he comes back the next day and he reads it. He says, okay, you say that the Blessed Mother was there. He said, that's right. He said, but are you sure it was the Blessed Mother? Yes, it was. But how can you be sure? He said, because I know her. He said, what do you mean you know her? He said, I've known her since I was a little boy, because she used to bring Jesus to play with me every day. And that's why he had such a great love for the child Jesus. They would see him walking the halls at night, and suddenly the child would appear in his arms. And these Capuchins would come out of their rooms and they'd just fall to the floor kneeling. They were amazed. They were amazed.
0: Yeah. And amazing encounters with his guardian angel.
1: Yes.
0: You know, you say in the book, for him, it was really very, when they would ask him this, he said, I thought this was happening to everybody and all
1: yes,
0: my friends.
1: Right.
0: I just thought this was, so it was very honest there, like, isn't this, these interactions happening? Because they're very, he didn't say they're very natural to me. He said, this is like happening like all the time.
2: Right. But
1: like,
2: it was a part of his living and loving. It was what he experienced.
1: Yes, because when the priest said to him, but I don't understand. Why didn't you ever tell anyone? He said, well, I just assumed that Jesus went to visit all children. That's how simple he was. He was so humble from a child. And the other kids would be playing. He'd run off to say the rosary. He'd say the rosary when he was out in the field with the sheep. You know, and it's so heartwarming. And the first time, you know, he had the stigmata twice. Okay, right. Originally he had what they call the invisible stigmata, and it wasn't actually invisible. It was visible. And what happened? He went to his parish priest, Father Panullo, and he showed him, and he said, I have no objection to any of this. I will suffer for the Lord, but I don't want these wounds. I don't want them to be shown. He didn't want anybody to know. So the two of them prayed, and it disappeared, but the pain remained. Oh. That was in 1910, but in 1918, it came back and it became visible again. And he got that invisible stigmata out at Piana Romana, where he used to graze the sheep.
0: Wow, it's incredible.
2: What a visitation.
0: Well, we're gonna take a break at this point, and we're gonna hold you over for the final segment. So this is just so intriguing and such a blessing. And we have to continue to ask ourselves the questions, though, because it would be very entertaining to hear what you're saying and moving, but you're saying, what can you learn from this? How deep is your well? How open are you to his lifestyle and his way? Not that we want everything that he had, but what does that mean for me? Would I be willing to walk that pathway? So we'll be right back. Plenty more to come. The name of the book is Welcoming the Holy Spirit with Padre Pio. Excellent for the season. Now tomorrow's the Feast of the Ascension. Starting Friday is the Novena. How are you preparing for Pentecost? You need to get this book, EWTNRC.com. We'll be right back. Don't go away.

0: There are a lot of promises in the AI world right now.
1: Labor is changing, and not just labor, but human creativity. And these are so intimate to what it means to be human.
2: It is up to us. It's up to each one of you to ensure that this culture remains human.
3: Joseph Pieper was a philosopher from 20th century Germany.
0: He was worried that we were becoming slaves of this work-centered culture.
4: If artificial intelligence is going to take away the difficulties of work, the real question there becomes, what gives our life meaning? And that is precisely the question that Pieper poses.
5: For Pieper, is not a question of how much free time do you have. It's a question of what are you doing with your free time.
3: What he says about those things is maybe even truer today than it would have been in his time.
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8: Welcome back. We're finishing our conversation with Susan DiBartoli, the wonderful book, Welcoming the Holy Spirit, with Padre Pio, miracles, signs, wonders that he did. But what was his relationship with the Holy Spirit, the Holy Spirit's relationship with him, and the deep, deep well that God had given him? And Susan always brings it back to, how deep is your well? Do you want to go even deeper, invite the Holy Spirit into your life, and ask for Padre Pio's prayers, because he's alive and he's moving, he's acting. So we just have a few minutes. What would you like to share about Padre Pio, or about how we need to be responding to the call that Padre Pio offers us, and the Holy Spirit's for everybody?
9: That's right. And the Holy Spirit is there for everybody. And you know, I say people, they have these calendars and everything's on it. Well, where do you schedule the time for God? You don't. And I say, you know, take 5 minutes today. Sit down quietly and call on the Holy Spirit. The Holy Spirit is there. He expects you to speak to him. He's waiting for your call. God is attentive to our voices. And it's very simple. You can pray, or you could just be one in mind with him, but you need to call him. It's like having a glass of milk. If you add some chocolate syrup to it, it doesn't mean anything unless you stir it up. So think of that as the Holy Spirit. He's in there waiting for you to use him. Stir him up and bring him out, and you'll be surprised. You know, there are no coincidences in life. Everything in life we do that's good, it's the Holy Spirit who's leading us. You don't understand. This is what people need to understand. We don't talk enough about it. About how to bring out the Holy Spirit. But this is, these weeks are good because we talk about the advocate and the advocate coming.
8: Yes.
9: We need more of that.
8: Yes.
9: People need more of that.
10: Yeah, and also in all the readings, we're hearing about the signs and the wonders and the things that God did. And God certainly moved through Padre Pio, right? And people's lives, and people came from all over to stand in his confession line, to be at Mass with him, because he was a holy man set apart.
9: Right. And Padre Pio said, when he was asked, what do you think people should do? What would you like your legacy to be? Well, one thing he said was say the rosary. He said, but pray. We have to all pray. Everything that we do in life is about prayer. We cannot be alone. And that prayer gives us the perseverance that we need.
8: So well said. Thank God we have you for tomorrow to continue this conversation on the Feast of the Ascension. So we look forward to that sharing. Join us tomorrow as Susan DiBartoli unpacks more fully Welcoming the Holy Spirit with Padre Pio. Get the book. Now is the time because we're preparing for Pentecost. How can you be more prepared than to have Padre Pio trying to prepare you for the season of Pentecost? You're an important part of this EW10 family. You're never alone. You're always home. You're always at home with Jim and with Joy. Bye now.

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0: The Holy Father's prayer intention for the month of May is that everyone might have food. 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

Hello, everyone. Once again, we want to thank you for welcoming us into your home. And you will remember, at least many of you will, that last week we were dealing with an extremely important aspect of the saints and God's Word and our understanding of it. We were talking about how do you interpret sacred scripture, and there's one theory about private interpretation which really doesn't work because you get thousands of different views of scripture and different parts of it, and some of them in contradiction with one another, and as logic points out, it can't be true, all of them, one has to, or many have to be wrong. And so that question of how do we understand scripture, of course, there is the basic problem solved by the church. The Lord himself solved it, really, in giving his church the final word when there is dispute about scripture, what it means with the Lord's very own authority. He who hears you, hears me. Then we began to consider last week that the saints, because they are in their heroic virtue and very deep communion with God, all of which is given by the Holy Spirit,

Since they are enlightened and led by the Spirit so closely and deeply, and since Scripture is inspired by the same Holy Spirit, naturally they have the soundest interpretations of Scripture in their lives, how they live, and for many of them, how they teach. Those who are the academic sorts, like Augustine, Thomas, Robert Bellarmine, and so on. Last week we finished up our program with a number of examples concretely looking at how the saints so very well interpret Scripture. And I want this morning, today, to consider that example set up with a few more of them. As a matter of fact, quite a few, because this is so basic and it is also very instructive for you and me in our own personal lives. We are very sound in imitating the saints. Now, our next example of the saints being so excellent in interpreting Scripture for us is a remark of St. Paul in 2 Corinthians 12:15, where he speaks of, quote, spending ourselves and being spent for the kingdom, the gospel. And so the question arises, well, what does he mean, really? I'm going to use St. Paul himself as an example of what he means, because he and the other saints marvelously expended themselves and spent themselves for the good of the kingdom, which means, of course, for the good of you and me as well. Let's take a look at St. Paul in 2 Corinthians 15, and we see a vivid example of what being spent for God, His kingdom, and the faithful would look like in a strong case. Paul speaks in this little section, 2 Corinthians 11, verses 23 and following, that he has been in prison often for the truth, whipped many times more. Talk about being spent. Often almost to death he was whipped. Then he talks about other kinds of beatings with lashes, stonings. I won't go over all of this in detail, but just rapidly. Shipwrecked, danger from rivers, flooding. He didn't have bridges to cross over very often. Brigands, thieves on the road, working, laboring, often without sleep, says Paul. Hungry, thirsty, often starving. I have been in the cold without clothes. Then his concern for all the communities he had founded. Amazing spending himself and being spent. So we have in the life of Paul a beautiful interpretation of that verse. You can look at all the saints I have ever read. They were spending themselves endlessly, almost, for the good of their neighbor. Wonderful interpretation of Scripture. Our next example that we want to use to illustrate how saints are so excellent in teaching us what God's Word authentically means, not just private views that very often happen to be mistaken. Sometimes they're right, but not always. And that is the remark, our next example, of St. Paul in his letter to the Colossians. And in that letter, chapter 1, verse 24 and 25, St. Paul says the following, "It makes me happy to suffer for you, as I am suffering now, and in my own body to do what I can to make up all that has still to be undergone by Christ for the sake of His body, the church." Now, what does that mean, to make up for the sufferings of Christ? It does not mean, of course, that there's something lacking in the infinite merits of the Son on the cross, and indeed His whole life. What it means is that you and I also have to spend ourselves, as we just said a couple minutes ago, but we're making another point now. What does this mean to suffer for the church, meaning the faithful, very much so? What does that mean? I like to think of the curé of ours, how he gave himself to the faithful. I don't really know. I can't understand.

understand in a way how he did it. I can't understand in the sense that there's no human explanation for it. I can understand it because there is a divine one. Let me be specific. How much he loved his neighbor, in the plural, hundreds, even thousands of them. Most priests would say, go along with the idea that 2 hours in the confessional, nonstop, one right after another, is very taxing work. 2 hours. The curé of Ars, in his work in the confessional, in the winter time, the light season, he was in the confessional 10 to 12 hours. In the summertime, the heavy season, it was 16 to 18 hours. That is astonishing. I remember once in my priesthood, a Holy Saturday, I went to help out in a country parish in southern Louisiana, and we heard with some other priests nonstop confessions from 9 in the morning until 9 in the evening when we had to get ready for the Holy Saturday services. And there were 2 little breaks, 1 half hour each for lunch and for supper. So that was 11 hours nonstop in the confessional. And I can tell you, by halfway through, 3 o'clock in the afternoon, roughly, I felt like a zombie. I still knew my name, but everyone I'm listening to there, every penitent, precious person, infinitely valuable, because eternity is infinite. And it was most taxing. I think that was most likely the hardest day of my life. I can't imagine or think of another that would compare. And here you had the curé of Ars. People had to wait 7 days sometimes. They had special lodgings that the lay people arranged to take care of those who had to wait. There were so many hundreds of people coming to him. Talk about spending oneself and being spent, giving yourselves to others. It would be hard for me to imagine a more difficult martyrdom to undergo. With no vacations, no time off, he had his time for prayer, of course, and celebration of Mass. He didn't omit that, and you wonder, how could he possibly do it? At least I wonder how he did it. And of course, there's only one answer for that, and that is God Himself gave him the strength. So if you and I wonder, what does it mean in Colossians 1:25, it makes me happy to suffer for you. And that's exactly what the curé of Ars was doing. As I'm suffering now, for years on end, he did this because he loved his brothers and his sisters so tremendously. He did not simply say nice words. It's easy to profess, darling, I love you. It's another thing to sacrifice for darling. And that's real love. And therefore, the interpretation of Scripture, if you want the best, take a look at the saints. The curé of Ars is one of them. Let's have another example. This one occurs in St. Paul's first letter to the Thessalonians, which many scripture commentators consider to be the first chronologically of the New Testament writings. Says Paul, "We appeal to you, my brothers, to be considerate to those who are working among you and are above you in the Lord as your teachers," those in authority in the church, "have the greatest respect and affection for them because of their work." Please notice a couple things about this text, then we want to take an example. How do you interpret that? Notice that we are to have great affection for leadership in the church, even when they make mistakes, sometimes big blunders, okay? Affection for them, you see. And they, of course, should have affection for you and me, too. It goes in both directions, but nonetheless, have the greatest respect and affection for them, says Paul, because of their work, meaning their office. It's not simply we like their personality or we don't like it, their office, established by the Lord Himself. Now,
How do you understand that? Showing the greatest affection and respect for leadership in the church. St. Catherine of Siena immediately comes to mind. This woman, I have often enough said of her that she was a miracle.

off the planet, because everybody has some defects. Sometimes they're big blunders, and sometimes they're horrendous sins, okay? Greatest affection and respect. You find that in the saints. Saint Catherine of Siena, this woman burning with love, and as we said in a recent program, a BTO, a big time operator, in the best sense of the term, she operated on an international scale. She could tell a cardinal what he needed to hear, or a bishop what he needed to hear, or a major superior of religious women or men what they need to hear. Or we could use some Catherines in our day today, of course. But she also had the greatest respect and affection for the people that she would admonish. And she admonished them full of love, burning love. How do you get angry with somebody that just loves you practically to death? And that's the way she operated. She was one who lived this verse, these two verses, beautifully well. What does Scripture mean? Take a look at Catherine, and indeed the other saints as well. Now, I should like to interrupt this sequence of examples a little bit, because we're going to take some more extended ones in a little while, but I'd like to notice something else about the saints as the best exegetes of Scripture. In their words and in their lives, the saints teach us how to live the gospel in all states in life, in all ages of our human development. And I just want to tick off rapidly some illustrations of what I mean. And this little list could give you some good suggestions for spiritual reading, reading lives, not only of saints in all vocations, but in your own particularly. So it's good for married people to read the lives of married saints, and that's why I'm going to suggest a few names right now, but also to read lives of others. It's good for me to read the lives of married saints, and also, of course, priests, bishops, and so on. Let me just tick off what I mean by the saints interpreting Scripture. How do you live God's Word in the sundry states and the ages of the human person? Girls, young girls, Saint Agnes, Saint Maria Goretti, beautiful examples of teenagers, for instance. Boys, Dominic Savio, beautiful example for kids, boys. Married saints, Saint Elizabeth Seton, Saint Hedwig, Saint Gregory of Nyssa, Saint Thomas More, who, by the way, as you no doubt know, was also an attorney and a politician, chancellor of the England of his day. So if you want to know how to married saints operate, there are four examples, and there are lots of other ones, too, that you are invited to look into. Consecrated virgin in the world, not a member of a religious order, but consecrated virginity in the world. How is that lived? Our Catherine of Siena, beautiful example of that. As you can see, Catherine of Siena is one of my all-time favorites also. Marvelous woman. Bishops have all kinds of examples how to be a good bishop. Augustine, John Chrysostom, wow, what men they were. Saint Josaphat also, and many others. Popes, Gregory the Great, it is said of him that he influenced the next 900 years of the church's life. He was pope about the year 600. And if he influenced nine centuries, he's influenced all of them, because the church has a very long memory. You would think in more close time to our day, Pius X. For religious, there are just hundreds of them one can choose from. Benedict, Dominic, Francis, Teresa, Claire, and so on. And so one could go on and on. Each one of these saints interprets the gospel. They're not even thinking of doing that, but that's what they're doing, because led so intimately by the Holy Spirit, who inspired the Scripture. I want to repeat that a number of times, because we shouldn't forget it. They're the best interpreters, best exegetes of Scripture we've got, together with the teaching church, of course. That's always taken for granted. So they concretize in their vocations
put

holiness looks in each state of life, what it looks like, including, of course, as we've said in another program, doctors and lawyers and kings, even beggars. Now, I want to return to some specific examples at greater length each time, perhaps, of what we mean by interpreting the meaning of individual texts in Scripture. The next one is found in the book Barak of the Old Testament. I should like to cite to you this verse. As your hearts have been disposed to stray from God, turn now 10 times the more to seek Him. What does this mean, to turn 10 times more? We have strayed away from God. That's the text here. As your hearts have disposed to stray away from God, turn now 10 times more to seek Him. What in the world does that mean? How do we repent? One aspect I want to stress especially is the tender trust that the saints have, even saints who've committed very serious sins. Magdalene, Augustine, for example. And one of the traits they have, of course, there's real repentance. They are taking means, I am going to stop this thing. I'm not simply, I'm ashamed of myself, I'm going to stop it. I'm taking that for granted here. They have the most tender trust in God that He forgives in a most loving manner. And in this connection, I want to share with you the parable of the prodigal son to point out this tender love of God for the sinner, which the saints were so convinced of and knew it so extremely well. I'm thinking here in this masterpiece, it's a literary masterpiece that is superior to anything secular literature has come up with, simply from the point of view of literature. Commentators say it is a masterpiece. And I want to add, it's got the divine handwriting all over it. You know the basic ideas of it. I won't stress those. I should just like to notice a few things in this parable. So this young man, the prodigal son, goes to his father, give me half of the property, the inheritance that's coming to me, and he goes off. And he squanders it, as the New Testament delicately puts it, in a life of debauchery. In plain English, with prostitutes. That seems clearly what he did with his father's money. And then, of course, he spent it all. That may have taken 2-3 years to do it, but a good bit of time. He comes to his senses finally when he has no more money. The world's not interested in him at all, so he ends up feeding pigs on a farm. No one offered him anything, we read. So he comes to his senses. Anybody in repentance is coming to one's senses. I've been a fool and ugly in my life. I'm going to stop it. That's repentance. I'm going to take the means. So he gets up and he leaves the place. Notice he leaves the sin and he leaves even the occasion of sin. I'm going back, he says, to my father. Now, verse 20 in that chapter, it's got the divine handwriting all over it. Let me quote that verse. He's returning. While he was still a long way off, his father saw him. That is telling. The Lord Jesus, and it comes from his heart, this parable, a divine heart, Jesus tells him that the father, even in his work, day by day work, is so concerned about his son, so loves his son, that he's looking on the horizon for him to return. That's amazing. Most fathers, by far, would have forgotten the kid and just full of bitterness about him. While he was still a long way off, his father saw him and was moved with pity. Wow! Most of us would have been moved with indignation. This father is moved with pity for the sinner. And he did great things wrong against his father, you notice. He ran to the boy. The greater runs to the lesser. Clasped him in his arms, big hug, and kissed him tenderly. Wow!
That's amazing. You might say, well, isn't he going to correct the kid and admonish him and blame him? Nope. Notice the kid had come to his senses, so the father doesn't have to say anything. He just showers him with love. When you and I repent, even though it's a much smaller sin, you see, we've got to say, I'm going to stop it. But God comes to you and me. He runs to us with this tremendously warm shown affection. And then he says, the father does, this is not enough, the hug and the kiss, tender kiss, notice. He's going to have a celebration. So quick, get the best robe, kill the fatted calf and do all these things. And we're going to start music and dancing and all have a great time because this son of ours has come back. That is just a divine piece of literature, both in its content, most of all, and even in the splendor of the literary form and the way it is so briefly executed. And then, of course, you know about the rest of the parable. The elder son comes in from the fields and he's pouting and he's real angry and what's going on here, you see? And he doesn't show any jubilation that his brother has returned. He even doesn't acknowledge in words that he's my brother. He says, your son to the father, and you celebrate with him, and you haven't done this for me. Typical of a pouter who doesn't understand God's endless love, and he's going to pout about it. And then the father so lovingly responds even to this son who in some kind of ways is, I don't know if he's worse than the prodigal, but he's in bad news, that's for sure. The father's response to him also most loving and gentle. My son, you are with me always, and all I have is yours. Notice the love of the Father for the sinner, the love of the Father for you and me. That's the point of the parable, whether we're the prodigal son or the pouting son. But it was only right that we should celebrate and rejoice because your brother here was dead. Notice he reminds us, son, he's your brother, pal. You didn't admit it, but he is. Your brother here was dead and has come to life. He was lost and is found. That is, as I've said already, that is divine. The saints know this. This is why Augustine and Magdalene and all the other saints, and we've all at least committed venial sins, so we're in the category there too, to some extent at least. That's how the saints teach us to repent, to trust entirely in this loving Father who is God Himself. God bless you. We'll take up here next week.

0: Hello, I'm Johnette Williams. We're concluding our series on the spirituality of St. Elizabeth of the Trinity. Father Ignatius John Schweitzer will wrap it up as we talk about the third name St. Elizabeth gave to herself, what it says about the progression of a soul, and why it expresses transforming union in God. That's Women of Grace. 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

dearest Holy Spirit, confiding in your deep personal love for me, I am making this novena for the following request, if it be your holy will to grant it. Teach me, Divine Spirit, to know and seek my last end. Grant me the holy fear of God. Grant me true contrition and patience. Do not let me fall into sin. Give me an increase of faith, hope, and charity, and bring forth in my soul all the virtues proper to my state in life. Make me a faithful disciple of Jesus and an obedient child of the Church. Give me efficacious grace sufficient to keep the commandments and to receive the sacraments worthily. Give me the four cardinal virtues, your seven gifts, your 12 fruits. Raise me to perfection in the state of life to which you have called me, and lead me through a happy death to everlasting life. I ask this through Christ our Lord. Amen.

0: Father, and of the Son, and of the Holy Spirit. Amen. The grace of our Lord Jesus Christ and the love of God and the communion of the Holy Spirit be with you all.
1: And with your spirit.
0: Brothers and sisters, let us acknowledge our sins and so prepare ourselves to celebrate the sacred mysteries. I confess to Almighty God and to you, my brothers and sisters, that I have greatly sinned in my thoughts and in my words, in what I have done and what I have failed to do, through my most grievous fault. Therefore, I ask Blessed Mary, ever Virgin, all the angels and saints, and you, my brothers and sisters, to pray for me to the Lord our God. May Almighty God have mercy on us, forgive us our sins, and bring us to everlasting life.
1: Amen.

0: Let us pray. Hear our prayers, O Lord, so that what was promised by the sanctifying power of your word may everywhere be accomplished through the working of the gospel, and that all your adopted children may attain what the testimony of truth has foretold. Through our Lord Jesus Christ, your Son, who lives and reigns with you in the unity of the Holy Spirit, God forever and ever.
1: Amen.
2: A reading from the Acts of the Apostles. One night, while Paul was in Corinth, the Lord said to him in a vision, "Do not be afraid. Go on speaking, and do not be silent, for I am with you. No one will attack and harm you, for I have many people in this city." He settled there for a year and a half, and taught the word of God among them. But when Gallio was proconsul in Achaia, the Jews rose up together against Paul and brought him to the tribunal, saying, "This man is inducing people

Ecce agnus Dei, ecce qui tole peccata mundi, beati qui ad genum, ag me vocate sunt. 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

0: Christ our Lord was handed over for our transgressions and was raised again for our justification. Alleluia.
1: For those who cannot now receive Jesus in the Blessed Sacrament, we offer the following prayer. I believe that you, O Jesus, are in the Most Holy Sacrament. I love you and desire you. Come into my heart, I embrace you. O never, never leave me. 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Amen.

0: Let us pray. Keep safe, O Lord, we pray, those whom you have saved by your kindness, that redeemed by the passion of your Son, they may rejoice in his resurrection, who lives and reigns forever and ever.
1: Amen.
0: For the benefit of our EWTN viewing audience at home, and also our viewing audience and listening audience through radio, we have recorded a novena to the Holy Spirit, which will air the next 9 days starting today. So if you would like to go to EWTN's live Mass and Devotions page on YouTube, you can find our recently published, soon to be published in about 4 minutes, Novena to the Holy Spirit. So please check that out and pray along with us for the Holy Spirit's coming and also to renew the whole face of the earth. The Lord be with you.
1: And with your spirit.
0: May Almighty God bless you, the Father and the Son and the Holy Spirit.
1: Amen. Go and announce the gospel of the Lord.

Saint Michael, the Archangel, defend us in battle. Be our protection against wickedness and snares of the devil. May God rebuke him, we humbly pray. And do thou, O Prince of the heavenly hosts, by the power of God, cast into hell Satan and all the evil spirits who prowl about the world seeking the ruin of souls. Amen.

0: Prayer for vocations. God our Father, who wills that all men be saved and come to the knowledge of your truth, we beg you to send laborers into your harvest and grant them grace to speak your word with all boldness, so that your word may spread and be glorified, and all nations may know you, the only God, and him whom you have sent, Jesus Christ, your Son, our Lord. Amen. Our Lady, Queen of the Americas, Mary, Mother of the Franciscan Missionaries of the Eternal Word, pray for us.
1: I would always hear from different people at non-Catholic churches that Catholics were going to hell, or that they really didn't know who the Lord was. The Catholic Church is not all what people say it is. I mean, it's completely different. There's so many stereotypes. It's very possible to know the Lord, and it's very possible to have a relationship with God in the Catholic Church. I believe I was born into the Catholic Church, and that's where I belong.
2: If you've been away from the Catholic Church, visit CatholicsComeHome.org.

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1: Hello, everyone, and welcome to Women of Grace. I'm Jeanette Williams. Today concludes our five-part series on the spirituality of St. Elizabeth of the Trinity. Father Ignatius John Schweitzer is back to talk with us about the third name St. Elizabeth gave to herself to express her identity and mission in the life of God. We'll not only discover the name, but we'll talk about why it is the summit of transformative union with God. Join us for part five of St. Elizabeth of the Trinity, Symphony of God's Love.

0: We've come to appreciate the deep and profound relationship with God that was the spiritual life of St. Elizabeth of the Trinity. And we've come to learn that she expressed the heart of this union with Him, her identity in Him, and her mission by way of three names she appropriated to herself. Together, they describe a progressive and integrated reality. The first name, House of God, identifies who the soul is. The second, Praise of God, describes what the soul becomes. Today, we'll discover the third name and its importance in the spirituality of St. Elizabeth of the Trinity. Let's welcome back Father Ignatius John Schweitzer, Director of Spiritual Formation at St. Joseph Seminary and co-author of the inspiring and edifying book, Name for Glory, St. Elizabeth of the Trinity's Identity and Mission. It's available for you at EWTN's Religious Catalog. I am encouraging you, really, really suggesting that you go right out there and get a copy for yourself, EWTNRC.com. It is a beautiful, beautiful book. You will not be sorry. Well, Father, I'm not sorry that we have had you as a guest. I have been absolutely delighted to make your acquaintance and to have this time to talk with you. I am sorry that this is the last of our five programs.
1: Yeah, it's been such a joy coming to the end, home stretch.
0: thank you so very much. And you've helped us so much to understand what the spiritual life is about, and especially the way in which that spiritual life grew and developed through Elizabeth of the Trinity. And she's become, I think, a real spiritual director, a real guide for us along our path and our journey. And we've been discussing the last couple of days, you know, two of the names, House of God and Praise of Glory, that she felt, intuited, that were descriptive of hers. I came by way of prayer and what others said. But the third one, this is the biggie, isn't it? Mm-hmm.

0: It's Host of Praise. And boy, you know, we talk about transforming union, and it's all contained right there in that name. So let's talk a little bit about this name and what it means and why it is so significant.
1: Yeah, Host of Praise, Sacrifice of Praise. And this really came to her when she was on her sick bed. So the last 3 months of her life, she was confined to her bed, dying of Addison's disease. And this name helped her to see who she was in that suffering. Mm-hmm. And to see that all the circumstances involved in that with the perspective of faith. Mm-hmm. Even from like small details, Addison's disease, I guess, involved like a deep burning inside. And she began to see that in faith as her being consumed as a holocaust, a praise, a host of praise, a holocaust of praise. So every little detail of what she was facing, she began to see in terms of who she is in the Lord and in terms of God's plan of love. You know, she suffered from insomnia during those months as well. And she began to see her bed as an altar. And she was God's sacrifice of praise on that bed during those sleepless nights. And so these three names helped her to see things from God's perspective and then so to live it out.
0: Yeah, they were very descriptive. And I referred to the first one, House of God, as being who the soul is, and the second one, what the soul becomes. But this third one, it's almost what the soul does. You know, you can have any kind of a disease. You can be struck with any malady. You can suffer from insomnia from that disease or go through chemotherapy and horrible radiation. And it is a real event, right? But it becomes something holy and sacred when we offer it to God. And that's the doing of it, right? It's taking it and allowing it to become something greater than it ever could have been without that gift of self that we're putting into it.
1: Exactly. And one of the things that St. Elizabeth bequeathed to us is this beautiful prayer to the Trinity. It's kind of become my apostolate to hand out these prayer cards.
0: Yes, you gave one to me. Thank you for it.
1: And so she does just that. She enters into this disposition of offering to the Lord mm-hmm. as a praise of glory, as a host of praise. She's inspired by St. Therese's offering to merciful love. And so it's beautiful, you know, this offering of self. It's not just a heroic look at me and my heroism and offering myself to the Lord. She acknowledges her weakness.
0: Yeah.
1: And Lord, you have to be the one to consume this holocaust that I am. So I encourage you, all of you, you can find this online, St. Elizabeth of the Trinity's Prayer to the Trinity, and to start praying with it. And I think you'll see the power, the wisdom, the strength that's in this prayer.
0: Why don't you take us into it?
1: Wow. Okay. Are you ready?
0: Yeah, I'm ready. I'm very ready. Are you ready, friends? So allow yourself to become a little bit recollected right now, right? No matter what's going on in your life, this is what the Lord would have you offer to Him. Become a holocaust of a sacrifice for the Lord through whatever's going on. So bring that into your mind. Come into an attitude of prayer. See yourself as offering. Father, lead us.
1: Yeah, she's going to start with a paragraph on the Trinity and then talk about Jesus, talk about the Father, talk about the Spirit, and then end with a beautiful paragraph to the Trinity. So very well constructed. So here we go. Oh my God, Trinity whom I adore, help me to forget myself entirely, that I may be established in you as still and as peaceful, as if my soul were already in eternity. May nothing trouble my peace or make me leave you, O my unchanging one, but may each minute carry me further into the depths of your mystery. Mm-hmm. Right, and so we're going to hear throughout this prayer all kind of the key elements of her thought and spirituality. What does a house of God, praise of glory, host of praise do? She offers herself as this oblation of love mm-hmm. to the Lord, whatever the circumstance, this offering of love. Give peace to my soul, make it your heaven, heaven and faith. Your beloved dwelling place and your resting place. May I never leave you there alone, but be wholly present. My faith, wholly vigilant, wholly adoring, and wholly surrendered to your creative action. Right? And this creative action is going to be this grace of the Annunciation. Christ coming to be formed in her more completely, to live out the whole mystery of Christ. Oh, my beloved Christ, crucified by love, I wish to be a bride for your heart. I wish to cover you in glory. I wish to love you, even unto death. But I feel my weakness. I'm so glad she mentions that. I do too. I'm glad at giving myself completely to the Lord. I try again and then I fail. So I'm glad she talks about this. But I feel my weakness. And I ask you to clothe me with yourself, Lord, to identify my soul with all the movements of your soul, to overwhelm me, to possess me, to substitute yourself for me, that my life may be but a radiance of your life. Come into me, Lord, as adorer, as restorer, as savior. O eternal word, word of my God, I want to spend my life in listening to you. Become wholly teachable, that I may learn all from you. All right, now listen to this. She's going to describe experiences that we all have, especially in the life of prayer. Then through all nights, all voids, all helplessness, I want to gaze on you always and remain in your great light. O my beloved star, so fascinate me that I may not withdraw from your radiance. Right? If we're captivated by the Lord and his beauty, we're going to be caught up in his love and consumed as that oblation of love. And she turns to the Holy Spirit. Hear the Annunciation here. As God's invading our soul and wants to invade your soul anew with the greater fullness, with the greater charity. Consuming fire, Spirit of love, come upon me and create in my soul a kind of incarnation of the Word, that I might be another humanity for him in which he can renew his whole mystery. Think about the 20 mysteries of the rosary. Which of those 20 mysteries is most being played out in your life at this season of your life? Something is being played out. Something of the mystery of Christ is. Let's look at it with faith. Which of the 20 mysteries, whether a joyful one or a mystery of light or a sorrowful mystery or a victorious, glorious mystery, which of these mysteries is being most played out in your life? And claim it in faith and hope. And then you'll live it out more in love. And you, O Father, bend lovingly over your poor little creature. Cover her with your shadow, seeing in her the beloved in whom you are well pleased, the one in whom I find my delight. Right? The word of the Father over Jesus at his baptism. The word of the Father over all of us at our baptism in our Christian life. My delight, my beloved. Last paragraph. My three, my all, my beatitude, infinite solitude, immensity in which I lose myself. I surrender myself to you as your prey. Bury yourself in me that I may bury myself in you until I depart to contemplate in your light the abyss of your greatness.
0: Woo. That is so beautiful. That is so beautiful. Really, Father, I know you could preach on every sentence of this, possibly every word of this. It is so wonderful. Just a couple of thoughts that came into my mind as you were praying this with us. First of all, I had mentioned that there were, you know, two golden threads that I thought the Lord was really emphasizing for me, right? Mm-hmm. From this book, from St. Elizabeth of the Trinity. The first one I mentioned was abide with me. Mm-hmm. The second one is the gaze, mm-hmm. Those mm-hmm. two coming together, profound. I have to spend some serious time in prayer on that. Mm-hmm. Both of those have been very prevalent. Mm-hmm. But here, this beautiful thing, what she's talking about in here is that it's Jesus. She's inviting Jesus into her being to offer himself to the Father through her. And you know, we say, well, how can that happen? But isn't this exactly what the Paschal Mystery is that we're baptized into? We're baptized into the Passion, Death, Resurrection of our Lord Jesus Christ, right? And isn't this what St. Paul again says, right? In Colossians, he tells us, you know, in 1:24, right? For I make up in my own flesh what is lacking in the sufferings of Christ for the sake of his body, the church. She takes those words, knows they're true, and that's what she's doing here. And she becomes a holocaust because she is in the holocaust of Jesus to the Father.
1: Yeah, and she's so insightful here. She links it to the Eucharist.
0: Yes,
1: she links it to
0: course.
1: The Eucharist. Host of Praise is about the Eucharist. And she
0: That's
1: herself
0: right.
1: is that victim being offered in Jesus to the Father and the power of the Holy Spirit.
0: Yeah. Yeah, and that bury yourself in me, you know, as I bear myself in you. I mean, it's that unity, that profound. Yeah, she's hiding herself in him, and he's hiding himself in her. I mean, it's quite remarkable. Yeah. And I think all of this from a 26-year-old, you know? Isn't that the most incredible thing? When she's at the height of her suffering. And I want to talk about that, and we have a break here in a minute, and maybe we can get into this in a little bit more detail. This is... This is

0: is where the transforming union is, right? The transforming union with God is not in all the joys of life. You know, that union is taking place when we are sacrificially offering ourselves in the worst of all pains to God, and He gives fiat. And that other part, you know, is a nod once again to the Annunciation, the shadow. Where is that in here? Let's see. You know where I mean.
1: The Father, bend lovingly over your poor little creature. Cover her with your shadow.
0: Yes.
1: Come, consuming fire, Spirit of love, come upon me and create in my soul a kind of incarnation of the Word.
0: Yeah, isn't that Our Lady's overshadowed by the Holy Spirit, right? And the Word is made flesh and dwells among us. It's just incredible. So much in here.
1: And to see that we're called to this too, and we're weak in it, but we also have the Eucharist to support us. We can see how the three names are all supported by the Eucharist. Eucharistic communion, Eucharistic life, Eucharistic offering.
0: Yeah.
1: House of God, which is nourished through our Holy Communion, our praise of glory life, which is nourished by Eucharistic life, and our offering to God as host of praise in our Eucharistic offering. And Jesus makes up what is lacking for us.
0: Oh my goodness.
1: Thanks be to God.
0: It cannot get any better than this.
1: Yeah,
0: it
1: God
0: just
1: is
0: can't,
1: good.
0: Except that it will.
1: Except that it will.
0: That's the beauty of it.
1: And if
0: a
1: 26-year-old can do it, you know, what about all of us? You know, I've been living 46 years. Like, I need to get at it.
0: Well, we won't talk about how many of the sixes I've lived, but the fact of the matter is, this is what we aspire to. You know, and friends, I just want you to think about this as we go to the break. You know, Father invited you to consider something. You know, John Paul II says that the rosary set the rhythm of his life, and Father invited you into the rosary in a unique way here. What mystery is being worked out in you? How is it that the life of Jesus is taking up residency in you and offering himself to the Father once again through one of those mysteries? Well, we're going to come back, but first I'm going to send you out to EWTN's religious catalog, EWTNRC.com. The book, Named for Glory, St. Elizabeth of the Trinity, Identity and Mission, available for you there. I'm really encouraging you to get a copy of this book. It's going to take you, as I told Father, you know, these programs are just the appetizer. This is the main course. So we want you to get this book because it is wonderful and beautiful. More to come on the other side of the break. Stay with us.

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2: 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He's going to get hurt. 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

0: Father Ignatius John Schweitzer is with us, and he is one of the three authors of this wonderful book that I am really encouraging you to get. I can't stress enough how beautiful this book is, how wonderful it is, how I think that it can really just enhance your spiritual life, and even enhance, it's not a big enough word for what I think it can do. It can set it on fire. And the name of the book is Named for Glory, St. Elizabeth of the Trinity's Identity and Mission. I've been telling you through the course of our time together this week that I really didn't know much about her. I knew very little about her, and I've come to know so much about her by way of this book, and to really feel a kinship with her. And this is what the saints want to do. You know, it said that we don't pick the saints, the saints pick us. And I think that you're going to see that perhaps she's tapping you on the shoulder through this beautiful book. So get out there to EWTNRC.com to order your copy. And it's true, Father. The saints do pick us, and oftentimes, you know, we can read a book that a saint has written, or we can read a biography of the saint, or we can read, you know, an exposition really of their spiritual life as you've given us. And we begin to realize that, oh dear, there's something here that is drawing me closer to God, and we should pay attention.
1: Yeah, I have a strong conviction that St. Elizabeth is coming after many souls in our age to bless them. Mm-hmm. She said her mission in heaven, right, Therese?
0: Yeah.
1: Had a sense of what her mission in heaven would be. St. Elizabeth sort of follows in that spirit, and she feels her mission in heaven is going to be basically to draw us more deeply into contemplative prayer, contemplative repose, in that place of recollection, to live our life under the gaze of the Father, to be aware of it and live forth from that love. And to appreciate that she wants to help us to do that through her writings, but also through her prayers. Mm-hmm. And this is something that we're all called to. I love Catechism 2014, the universal call to the mystical life. Mm-hmm. We're all called to this transforming union, this intimate spousal bond with the Trinity. That's called mystical because of the intimacy of it. And we're all called to this, and Elizabeth helps us to live it out, just like she helped her blood sister, Geet, amidst the world, amidst her duties as mother and wife, live out the same spirituality. So it's something we're all called to, and to open our hearts to what God wants to do in his subtle ways, in his quiet ways.
0: You know, I'm going to have to look this up when I go home. I'm fascinated by words. I love words. Mm. So when we look at the word mystic, or we looked at the word mysticism, it must come from the same root as mystery, right? Mysterium,
1: exactly.
0: I would imagine,
1: exactly.
0: would be the root word. And what is that? You know, what is the mystical life? It's being drawn into the mystery of God. It's a constant revelation of the mystery of God in our own lives, happening in and through the circumstances of our life, but also really being imparted to us through our time of prayer and the reception of the sacraments, right?
1: Right.
0: So every one of us has already been called into the mystical life by way of our baptism.
1: Yeah. Exactly. The way St. Thomas describes this deeper entering into the mysteries in terms of the gifts of the Holy Spirit.
0: Mm-hmm.
1: So the gift of wisdom gives us a savory taste of God.
0: Mm-hmm. Mm-hmm.
1: And the gift of understanding gives us a deeper penetration of the mystery than our own like study and conceptual knowledge can get to on its own. So the thing is, it's not going to be clear, distinct conceptual knowledge all the time. It's going to be a luminous darkness. There's going to be an obscurity to this face-to-face with God in the darkness.
0: Mm-hmm.
1: And to allow ourselves to be drawn to those places.
0: Mm-hmm.
1: Catherine speaks about in Dialogue 66, kind of a three-step thing, knowing leads to loving, leads to savoring and tasting. And so allow that to happen.
0: Say that again, please.
1: Knowing leads to loving, leads to savoring and tasting.
0: Mm-hmm.
1: And that's that mystical encounter with the Lord. That's really what we're after, because you're being drawn more deeply into the mystery of God himself and not the limits of our concepts, but beyond that. So I would encourage like everyone, as you're praying the rosary, yes, to ask the question, how is this showing up in my life? And we often begin each mystery by praying for a particular grace to help us to make the connection to our life. How is this showing up in my life? And I'd also encourage it when you're praying the rosary on your own, if you're drawn into a savory place, to rest in that place in silence.
0: Yes.
1: You know, what if after every decade or every decades where you're kind of drawn, to give more space for silence, to allow God to do something there. Catherine of Siena says that God visits the soul. And sometimes we're so like set on finishing our tally of prayers that we don't attend to his visitation. When you're visited by the Lord, to lay yourself open to that grace, to enter into that savory knowledge, to go from knowing to loving to savoring to tasting, into that cloud of darkness where Moses met the Lord amidst the flashes of lightning and that dark cloud, where Elijah met the Lord in that still small voice. To have silence in your heart, to open up spaces of silence in your life of prayer and meditation and reading, to allow those savory, a holy sentiment of love long drawn out. And then your mind wanders. Well, then go back to the passage, go back to the rosary. And then you're brought to that place of rest and savoriness. Go with it. Then your mind wanders. Come back to the passage in Scripture.
0: That's right.
1: And so on like that. And the Lord takes you places.
0: Yeah, He does. And this is, you know, I love the rosary. I just love it. I love to begin my day with a rosary, you know, after I have my coffee and awake enough to really appreciate it. But sometimes we just want to be present to the mystery of the rosary, the mystery of the mystery. You know, sometimes even using the imaginative faculty gets in the way of that. You don't want that anymore. And as you say, you know, what came into my mind when we were talking about, you know, wanting to make sure that we get everything in there, is Martha and Mary. You know, Mary chose the better part. Martha was busy about many things. We can be very busy about, you know, just plying those beads, right? Because we've got to get our rosary in. But that's not prayer. Right. No, prayer is letting the Lord have His way with us, right? And often what the mind cannot comprehend, the soul apprehends. It's happening in the soul. It's not happening in the head. Mm-hmm. You know, don't try to figure out what's happening. Just be present to what's happening and let the Lord do what He wants to do, you know?
1: Right.
0: And sometimes we don't even know what He does. But then later, it shows up. The fruit of it shows up, you know?
1: And John of the Cross makes a good point. This is Elizabeth as well. We can resist these obscure, luminous, darkness places of prayer because we can no longer measure things, right? If I can measure my prayer time, okay, I've cranked out this many litanies, this many rosary, that was a good prayer time. Now I feel like I'm in charge. I can measure if that was a good prayer time. Or if I measure my prayer time, wow, there was a lot of intensity there, a lot of like insight or consolation. Mm-hmm. Again, it's a way I can measure my prayer. When you're letting go and entering more deeply into the silence, now you need to pray at least, you know, one daily rosary, and we need to apply ourselves to praying with the Scriptures. But when you let go and live more purely by faith, hope, and charity, with no other compass, as you push off from the shore into the deep ocean of God's love, in a rich wandering in super essential love, you don't have any like landmarks anymore to measure your progress. Mm-hmm. Your only compass is faith, hope, and charity. How can I live more by faith here, more by hope, more by charity? How can I grow in faith, hope, and charity? That's our only compass as we push off into the deep of contemplative prayer and into the mystery of God. And that's where God has like the most influence in transforming us, filling us with His grace and life as that flows out to others.
0: Yeah. And then no matter what comes, you see God in it. You know, we talked a moment ago, oh golly gee, we're like at 1:30. So I can't even get into this with you, which means you just have to come back. That's what it means. But in suffering sometimes takes us there.
1: Yeah, and I recognize many viewers, you are homebound, and Elizabeth and this host of praise, this name applies to you. It's not meaningless, the suffering you're going through, right? To offer it up for souls like Elizabeth did, to see it in light of eternity, to give your little yes of surrender and trust to the Lord, and laying claim to these names, House of God, Praise of Glory, Host of Praise, like Elizabeth did, helps you to live that oblation of love that God is calling you to now.
0: Yeah, absolutely, absolutely. And then all becomes new. All becomes transformed, right? And we begin to experience and taste and savor that God is good, that His presence is with us. And we know that we know that we know beyond what we could possibly know that this God is about a great work in us. And that's what we want. And here it is. And you can begin to, I think, delve a little bit more deeply into this great mystery by way of the witness and the words and the exposition of that witness and words in this wonderful book, Name for Glory, St. Elizabeth of the Trinity's Identity and Mission, available for you at ewtnrc.com. 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It's available for you there, ewtnrc.com. Father, it's been fantastic. Thank you so much.
1: It's been wonderful. Thank you, Jonna.
0: Thank you. And God bless all of you. Bye-bye now.

0: From EWTN News Nightly in Washington, D.C., I'm Veronica Dudo with an EWTN News Link. President Trump is headed back to the U.S. following a summit with China's leader in Beijing. The White House says it brought up the case of Jimmy Lai, the Catholic former media mogul facing life in prison in Hong Kong, but reported no progress in gaining his release. The U.S. Supreme Court preserves access to a widely used abortion drug. The order is expected to last until early next year as the case plays out in court. Pro-lifers slam the move. One group of pro-life doctors says it places profits over patient safety. Thousands of people rallied for the unborn in Canada's National March for Life yesterday in Ottawa. The line of people was 25 minutes long and featured clergy and pro-lifers of all ages. The march is on a Thursday because lawmakers are in session. I'm Veronica Dudo with EWTN News Nightly. Follow us on social media and join us tonight.
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1: Welcome to On the Road.

Welcome once again to our program, The Domestic Church. I'm Dr. Joseph Atkinson, your host for this series, and I want to thank you again for joining us for Episode 7 as we look together to discover the biblical vision of marriage and family. In our last episode, Episode 6, we looked at the role which the family plays in God's plan for salvation as we examine the importance of Abraham's family in the covenant. We saw the amazing truth that the family was designed and willed by God to be an indispensable part of His salvific plan for Israel and indeed for the world. No family, however, equals no covenant. That's how important it is. This helped us to explain why the generational list, those long lists of names in the Scriptures, are so important, so critically important to the Scriptures, including the New Testament itself. We also saw how the very concept of the human person and of the family were so different in the Scriptures. Our modern world has wedded itself to an atomistic view of the person. We exist only as individuals, and we've lost the corporate or community dimension of who we are. But the Bible never allows this to happen for the human person. That person always possesses two dimensions, a deeply personal dimension and a strong communitarian or corporate identity. The individual only exists because he's part of a family, and this family extends into the past as well as the future. We examined the structure of the covenant with Abraham, and we saw how at each stage the family plays a critical role. The blessing was to come through the family of Abraham. All families of the earth will be blessed in him. The covenant would pass through the children of his own body. And the sign of the covenant, circumcision, brought the children into the covenant when they were still infants. And circumcision was the father cutting the faith into the very body of his son on the very organ that produced the family line. Family and covenant are inextricably mixed together. Now, in our new episode, we will be looking at the role of fatherhood in terms both of the Scriptures and of modern society. It is an understatement to say that our culture is living through a crisis of fatherhood. I would dare say that, indeed, that fatherhood is perhaps the critical issue that we are facing. In the West, fatherhood has been under attack for well over 40 years now, and strong societal forces

have sought to neutralize the role of the male, and especially that of the father, in favor of some androgynous model. This emerges from a feminist vision of reality where gender has no essential meaning. It's merely accidental, like our hair color. But the sociological data that has been collected by all sorts of people have proved otherwise. As men have abandoned their marriages and families, or, and this is stunning really in some ways, especially when we understand the nature of woman, that love that is in the woman, this most recent trend where women are leaving their families and their husbands, the single parent family has emerged as a dominant cultural reality. What gave impetus to this single parent family was the belief that there was no such thing as a gender-based parenting skill. In other words, there really wasn't such a thing as a father or a mother. They were essentially the same and could be interchanged. Or for that matter, one could be dropped altogether since they were interchangeable. Thus, according to this vision of reality, the one-parent family should have been as good as the two-parent family. Again, remember, we go back to our very first time and we were talking about the inevitable logic of each worldview. The hard facts that have been gathered over the last 40-year period by secular as well as religious sociologists have conclusively painted the very opposite picture. The effects have been devastating on virtually every level. The truth is that the child needs both parents. Over the next two episodes, we will be looking at just that, the fact that both men and women are critical and indispensable to the family and to covenant life. Each plays their own role. In this episode, episode 7, we will be looking specifically at the biblical evidence for the essential role of father. And we will discover that the father was a key ingredient in the passing on of the faith in the ancient Israel world, and that the man's role was defined largely by what we could call the father-led rituals. And now we're going to go into each of those rituals, and we'll see how important they are. Our own society has only recently begun to wake up to the fact that fatherhood is essential for healthy families. The rejection of fatherhood has only resulted in the damaging of children who have the innate need for the strength and protection of the father. While it is through the mother that the child receives his being, it is through the father that the child receives his identity. The mother gives the sense of being, the father gives the identity. The absence of fathers in the lives of children in the modern world has produced a psychological wound which affects many lives today, and the suffering is profound. It has been given names such as father hunger, and this is an excellent name, for it describes people who have been deprived of their right to the presence of a protecting father, and they still hunger after this foundational need. One of the most important books on this subject of fatherhood is entitled Calling God Father by John Miller. It's published by Paulus Press. In this book, Miller takes on the political correct movement and their attempts to neutralize language about God and remove the biblical title of father from our vocabulary about God. He shows that the biblical revelation stands in complete contrast to the pagan religions of the day. The pagan religions of ancient Israel's time presented father gods who were weak and cowardly. There were mammoth struggles and battles between the father gods and their sons, the lesser gods, for dominance and control of the world. Often, the mothers and wives of these gods would help to defeat their own husbands. But with the revelation to the Hebrews, the revelation of monotheism, God revealed himself as a father who is all-powerful and who uses that power and authority to protect and redeem his people. This is the essence of what patriarchy means. It is the rule to protect and to help people come into fullness of being. Here, the presentation in the scriptures is of a caring and loving God, Father, who uses his abilities to bring security into the lives of his children Israel. He is also the father of the covenant. For the first time in human history, man could know complete security because of the father nature of Yahweh, who committed himself by covenant to his people. This is astonishing, for no

No other gods of the pagan world did such a thing. They did not make a covenant with their people. This, for the Hebrew religion, was the meaning of patriarchy, the rule of the father. Here, there was no concept of domination or perversion of power. That was in the realm of the pagans. But the Hebrew God, who acted as father to Israel, presented a new paradigm of what fatherhood truly was. We'll look now at these different, that's as background to show that you had these ancient gods and the pagan gods who acted in this very irresponsible way. And now we're going to see how God, the God Yahweh, acted as a father with Israel. And in particular, we're going to see now how he instituted these three feasts, these three rituals, which were to be the responsibility of the father to make sure that he was involved in the family. And this is really part of Miller's thesis, is that a father needs to have ways and means and social encouragement to really take his role. The mother is already part of the child for 9 months. The father isn't. And so there's a societal need to encourage the father. And these rituals become a way. The first one we'll look at is the redemption of the firstborn. This ritual dealt only with the firstborn son. And Scripture says, the Lord said to Moses, consecrate to me every firstborn, in Exodus 13. The meaning of this ritual was directly related to the redemption that Yahweh had wrought in Israel. In Exodus 13, 14, this rite is explained. When Pharaoh stubbornly refused to let us go, the Lord killed every firstborn in the land of Egypt, every firstborn of man and of beast. That is why I sacrifice to the Lord everything of the male sex that opens the womb, and why I redeem every firstborn of my sons. It is also clearly tied to the teaching transmission of the faith. The explanation for this ritual is to be given, quote, when your son asks you, what does that mean? Today, this ritual takes the following form. As the father approaches the rabbi with his child, he is asked whether he wishes to redeem his child or to leave him at the altar. Now, of course, the ritual always will take place and the father will redeem. But psychologically, what the father is being confronted with is, are you willing to take the responsibility for this child? And his reply expresses his desire to redeem and keep his son. Hand over the and he then hands over the redemption money as a substitute to the rabbi, and then recites two benedictions. The rabbi then solemnly pronounces three times, your son is redeemed, your son is redeemed, your son is redeemed. This family ritual would seem to have two effects. One, the bonding between father and son would be strengthened incredibly. The child would now know how precious he was in the sight of his father. And also, the father would consciously have to choose to be involved with his child, to be responsible for him. But also, this ritual images forth the relationship between Yahweh and his son, Israel. As Miller noted, quote, to redeem and care for children in this manner was spiritually motivated, since this was what Yahweh had done himself in redeeming his children from Israel. This is only what human fathers can be expected to do with their own children as well. If we stop there for a moment, we just have to think that what's happening is that as we understand Yahweh as Father, now this same type of fatherhood should be human fatherhood, the type of fatherhood we should experience in our families, which is caring and protective. A religious consciousness was developed and now and experienced and lived out throughout the family. It was the medium, the family, was the medium of the message. The second father-led ritual, excuse me, was circumcision. Circumcision was the sign of the covenant given by Yahweh to Abraham for all generations. In whatever manner one became a part of Abraham's family or household, whether by birth or purchase, to participate in the covenant demanded circumcision. Circumcision was one of the great family rituals. In a very famous exegete, Rabbi Hirsch's exegesis of Genesis 17, he sees the father as acting as the representative of the community or the family of Abraham. Thus, covenant and the Abrahamic family and fatherhood are all intertwined. The father, by virtue of the covenant of circumcision, which he has received in his own body, is now the transmitter of that tradition. He's responsible for it and hence acts as a representative for the Abrahamic community in history.
This he does not only for his own children, but for everyone in his household. On one level, the family is the instrument by which one is taught about and introduced to the covenant. But at the same time, the family and its rituals are the very ways in which the covenant is lived out.

0: as well. You cannot separate one from the other. The family and the covenant are inextricably bound together. We'll break now, and when we come back, we'll come to the other ritual, which is Passover, and we'll understand how this pivotal moment in Israel's history is memorialized forever, and how the Father is to lead his children into this faith. We look forward to seeing you then.
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Welcome back to our series, The Domestic Church. I'm your host, Dr. Atkinson. We've been talking about the father-led rituals and how important they are in structuring the home and in structuring the very identity of the father, but also of the children. In the New Testament, Christ comes and brings to fulfillment all the signs and rituals of the Old Covenant. For example, we're well aware of the Passover becoming the Eucharist. This is true also of circumcision, which is fulfilled in baptism. In Colossians 2:11, Paul makes the link between circumcision and baptism. He says, "In him you were also circumcised with a circumcision not administered by hands, by stripping off the carnal body with the circumcision of Christ." Our need is to help families realize their responsibilities in baptism and that their children are baptized precisely because they, the parents, are committed to Christ and desire to bring their children up in this faith. The third father-led ritual is the Passover. This great feast, which is a yearly commemoration, takes place in the home. It's a home meal which commemorates the mighty acts of God when the Jews were delivered from Pharaoh and they were formed into a nation. For our purposes, it is important to note that this event and the preceding rituals are totally family-based. The family, in the Exodus, becomes the basic unit for this event of salvation. The head of each family was commanded to take a lamb into his care and then slaughter it on the 14th day of the month. In other words, he's to have the lamb for a little while himself. They get to know this lamb. It becomes part of them, and then it is slaughtered. Of course, we take a reference to Jesus there. And it says in Scriptures, "Tell the whole community of Israel on the 10th of this month, every one of your families must procure for itself a lamb, one apiece for each household." That's in Exodus 12:3. The Passover is to be eaten as a family meal. It is the doorway, it is in the door on the doorways of the

family home where the Passover is eaten, these are the doorways that are marked with the lamb's blood. This is Exodus 12. It states that, and it says, of every house in which they partake of the lamb, take a bunch of hyssop and dip it in the blood that is in the basin, sprinkle the lintel and the two doorposts with this blood. This part of the Passover ritual is very interesting and really does foreshadow what will happen on Calvary. The head of the household, the father, had the lamb slaughtered, slaughters the lamb, and then took a basin of its blood to the front door. There, he would take a leafy hyssop branch and dipping it into the bowl of blood, he would then smear it on the top of the lintel, the top portion of the door. Of course, what would happen, as you can imagine, is that the blood would just drip down, and what it would form would be this vertical line of blood. Then the father would dip the branch in the blood again, and this time he would smear the two doorposts, probably going from side to side. And what does that do? Well, it forms a horizontal line of blood. And then what this, of course, forms is a cross of blood on the door. This was the marking on the family home, the family that is going to be saved with a cross of blood. It was only those who stayed within the confines of the family while they observed the Passover meal and had their homes marked with the blood of the Lamb that were saved when the angel of death passed over. Again, the family provided the context for experiencing the mighty works of God. The ritual of the Passover became the pedagogical means by or the teaching means by which this primary act of salvation of God was transmitted from one generation to the next. In Exodus it says, When your children ask you, what does this rite of yours mean? You shall reply, this is the Passover sacrifice of the Lord who passed over the houses of Israel in Egypt. When he struck down the Egyptians, he spared our houses. To this day, you'll explain to your son, this is because of what the Lord did for me when I came out of Egypt. That's recorded in Exodus 12, beginning at verse 26. The father is to tell the child what happened. Faith is a witnessing as to the mighty acts of God in history, both that of the nation and that of the individual. The father, in being the one who tells, is the bearer of tribal memory. He here becomes the link between the generations. It is his responsibility to transmit the truths of the faith. The Passover is the ritual in which all fathers participate and which ensures that the message, the saving message of God's power, is given to the generations to come. Let me just hold that for a moment as we think of that. The very important role of the father. How does that play out today in our own family lives? And I think this becomes a critical question for us. Are fathers intimately involved in helping their children to know the faith? This truly is the tradition that we get from Israel. It truly is how we should be living our lives. You not only bring a child into existence, but as the church has always taught, marriage is for the love of the husband and wife, but is also for the procreation and education of children. And this is really what Israel has incarnated by its rituals within the home. And so once again, we focus on this particular role, and we have to ask ourselves, as a society, as a church, are we encouraging fathers to take up this very important task that is laid upon them? We now come to an interesting little section which I've entitled, Males as the Bearer of Spiritual Traditions. One final point of interest is that in Hebrew, the word for male, zachar, and the verb to remember take the same form, zachar. The Jewish commentator Hirsch sees a profound link between the two that explains the role of the father in these key rituals. The fundamental function of the male was that he, or the zachar, is that he be the instrument of remembrance. The male in this role of remembering becomes the bearer of the spiritual traditions of mankind. And so by way of review, we see that in the modern setting, fatherhood has been greatly devalued as certain worldviews have sought dominance in our culture.
But the frightening consequences of fatherless families simply cannot be denied we can't pretend they don't exist. More than ever, the role of the father needs to be truly recovered and honored. One of the primary reasons for this is so that the father hunger, which has engulfed our society, a whole generation, may be properly assuaged and healed. While modern ideologies still fight against the role of fatherhood, any examination of the biblical evidence shows us the indispensability of the father in the creation of a healthy family and in the passing on of the faith. We have seen how in ancient Israel, the father led three rituals: the redemption of the firstborn, the circumcision, and Passover, gave identity to the nation and to the family. It was through these rituals that the covenantal identity was passed on throughout the generations. And these were home rituals led by the fathers. The question before us now is, how are we to live out these truths in our own modern context? What rituals are available to us that can strengthen the spiritual identity of our families? Sadly, fathers are often not involved in the families when they are present, and especially when it comes to spiritual matters. Many psychological and sociological problems of people can be traced to the lack of an involved and healthy father's presence in the family. As I had said earlier, the mother provides the sense of being for the child. She carries the child in her womb for 9 months and nourishes him into existence for all the years thereafter. But the father is the one who psychologically gives the identity to the child. He is the one who must step in at the crucial moment and separate the identity of the child from that of the mother. Wondrously, this happens in the vast majority of cases with ordinary parents doing ordinary jobs. But it is the miracle of the miracle on the psychological level nonetheless. We now come to the portion of the program which deals with the questions that I'm asking you to look at so that you can incorporate this material in your own text. So the questions that I will have you ask today when we deal with the issue of father are the following. The first one is, how am I as a father acting in my family? Am I involved in the passing on of my faith to my children? That really is the critical question. The second one is, how is my family structured so that the faith can be passed on? And finally, what is my own relationship to God as Father? This brings to a conclusion this episode. I want to thank you very much for being with us, and we look forward to you being with us next time. And I wish every blessing on you as your family becomes ever more deeply the domestic church.

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1: I'm Veronica Dudo in Washington, D.C. Tonight on EWTN News Nightly, President Trump is headed back to the U.S. after his summit with China's leader. We have a recap of the trip to Beijing, plus new developments in the case of Jimmy Lai, the Catholic man sentenced to life in prison in Hong Kong. We speak to his daughter. Join us tonight.
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7: Tonight on Life on the Rock, we have Megan Day. We'll hear a reflection and much more.

0: Welcome to Life on the Rock. Tonight, our guest is Megan Day. We caught up with her at the SEEK Conference. And we're going to talk about her podcast she does with her friend Courtney called Daily Nothings. Megan's a mother of two. She can talk about family life and just the Christian struggle in general.
1: We're now going to a reflection from SEEK.
2: Yeah, so my story, really coming from not believing anything to now being a focused missionary and having a wonderful wife and four kids is certainly something I did not expect, but something I'm very grateful for. So I was raised not to really believe in anything. My father was an atheist, and I grew up in the South in Georgia, in rural Georgia, in a small town called Bowdoin. I was raised around Christians, but really just thinking it was kind of a bunch of hypocrites and, you know, that sentiment that really people just go there for some social standing. And that was my view of Christianity. My father shared the same thing. And I wasn't raised a certain way. And I went to college and still didn't really have any religious affiliation. However, I do believe I was gifted with the gift of being, the charism of being just kind, naturally. And I thought that was probably enough to get me into heaven if it did exist. And so it was kind of a safety net. I was like, yeah, I don't really believe in any of this. I don't really know if I want to, but if it does exist, I know that I'm kind enough because I treat people kindly, I treat women nicely, and I'm generally a good kid. I was always seen as a golden child, so I was like, oh, I'm fine. And you know what's funny is people always thought that I was just like a good Christian boy just because I acted kind. I didn't even say anything about Jesus or anything, but I was just treated that way. So I was like, okay. Feeling that affirmation, I was like, well, if this Christian religion is real, that means I'll probably get in. God's merciful, like they said, God is love. And so I should get in if it does exist. So I was content with the way I was living, even though what the people that were telling me that didn't know is in my heart, I was doing these things out of pride and out of like self gain to feel those like positive affirmations from my friends, to be that good kid. Little did I know, shortly after college, my grandpa would get sick with a terminal illness, and I would see his suffering in a beautiful light that was transcendent. And I saw the way he suffered because he loved Jesus and he knew where he was going. And I wondered how someone could be like that. And that led me down this path of like searching for an objective truth that is only found when you come to know Jesus Christ and his love. And at that same time, I met my now wife, who was a devout Catholic, and I would go to mass with her. And after my grandpa died, I would go to church, continue to go to church with my grandma, and she was Protestant. And so I'd see these two dynamics, and I'm just searching for truth. And in that, I'm falling in love with this woman. And I just come to know Jesus through this objective, transcendent love that I couldn't explain in my life. And that led me into researching the life of Jesus. And when I came to know him, I felt this overwhelming peace of love that couldn't be explained. And I just felt the call to go. Just go. You know who I am now. You are mine. Go. And so once I heard that, and I'm an all-in person, like I played sports all my life, all in. And so once I heard that call to go and he was real and his commission to his disciples was to go and make disciples of all nations, I was like, well, I have to do that because that's what the scriptures say and the scriptures are true and his church is true. I have to do this within his church. And if I'm not, I'm disobeying this loving God who I've discovered that I can't never turn away from. And so that led me to marrying my wife, entering into the Catholic Church at the same time. And now we have four beautiful children. I was a campus minister at a Catholic center for 3 years. And then through a lot of prayer, discerned to become a full-time focused missionary. And now I'm serving my first year at the University of West Georgia. I'm at the SEEK Conference for the third time, and I'm leading young men and teaching them how to lead young men and trying to follow the way that Jesus taught us to do. And it's just beautiful how the Lord has worked so evidently in my life.
0: Well, Megan Day, welcome to Life on the Rock.
3: Thank you so much for having me.
0: Now, we got our attention with your podcast, Daily Nothings Podcast. You're a co-host.
3: Yeah.
0: And who do you co-host with?
3: I co-host with Courtney Roach. Mm-hmm. She's amazing. She's the best.
0: And your target audience there with the podcast?
3: Our target audience is Catholic women. Our largest audience is Catholic women in their 20s and 30s. But we find that all Catholic women seem to find something that they can connect to in our podcast.
0: Right. And you're married, have two children, and we're at the SEEK Conference. You're a former missionary, two years.
3: Yes, I was at the University of Wisconsin-Oshkosh for 2 years from 2018 to 2020. My time ended with COVID beginning, so it was kind of a crazy ending, but very transformative time of my life.
0: Maybe talk about that story. We can tell your whole story. You're a convert to the faith and then a focused missionary.
3: No, it all happened very quickly. Okay. So I was baptized Catholic, but I grew up in a home that we never went to Mass. Wow. We didn't discuss the faith. Mm-hmm. You know, not anti-Christian, but we were never really talking about Jesus. And my neighbors invited me to go to their mega church when I was young. So I started going to a mega church, and you know, it was a very good intro to Christianity for me because I didn't know anything. I didn't know how to read a Bible, didn't know what a verse was, any of the things. And throughout that time, I learned a lot about how to pray. Mm-hmm. It just started to get stagnant at some point. Yeah. And there's this feeling in the Protestant faith that you are bad and Jesus just kind of blankets you in this white sheet, and then you get sent up to heaven and you're there for eternity and you make that decision one time and you're good to go.
0: Right.
3: And something didn't sit very well with me in that. And when I learned about sainthood in the Catholic Church, there's just this spark. It just all clicked. Yeah. I was like, this makes more sense, that God would not leave us in this bad state. Mm-hmm. He would want us to be good and he'd want us to get there. And through his grace, sin can be shed in our lives. And when I heard that, I was so motivated to become a saint and to continue to grow in that way. And you know,
0: and
3: there's
0: you're like 15 years old at that point.
3: Took some time. I was in college by the time this happened. My freshman year got sent to the Focus Conference by one of my teammates. I ran cross country and she had fundraised enough money for me to go for free. And I said, you know what? I'll go to Nashville for a few days for free. That sounds fun. I didn't know anything about the Catholic faith at that point. And I learned so much. It was very overwhelming. Mm-hmm. And I sat back and I was like, okay, Jesus, if you want me to be Catholic, make it very obvious. If not, get me as far away from this as possible. Because if this isn't true, this is a problem. You know, so I prayed that prayer for a couple years. And at my teammate's wedding, it was so beautiful. And everything lined up for me. And I said, okay, I have to be Catholic. My wedding has to look like this. And I found a random girl at her reception. I said, hey, can you help me become Catholic? And she had just happened to be a convert as well. And she led me into the church my junior year of college.
0: So in a way, like the call of beauty, we hear that so many people's stories.
3: Yes.
0: Catholic weddings, I'm in the Bible Belt in Birmingham, and I hear Protestants admire what we do at weddings.
3: It's amazing. It's so beautiful.
0: Let me go back to say, you went to University of Wisconsin, Oshkosh. You ran cross country for them.
3: So I served at Oshkosh. Uh-huh. I went to IUPUI Indianapolis. Right. So I ran cross country and track for a year, and then I ended up quitting, and I ended up running some marathons and things, and, you know, kept running.
0: So you're a
3: running.
0: Serious runner, right?
3: You know, with motherhood, you know, I try to get back into it. I did run a half marathon 11 months postpartum recently.
0: Yeah,
3: and that was a big moment in my life.
0: Right,
3: but, you know, once you have kids, it gets a little more challenging.
0: Yeah. So you embraced the faith. And I love that point, too, that I think, you know, the church is teaching on suffering, and especially to, like, if you want to grow in holiness, you're trying to overcome faults and weaknesses. Mm-hmm. There's a struggle, right?
3: Yes.
0: So people relate to that in the Catholicism.
3: Yes.
0: You walk into a church, you see the crucifix, right? That's a God that knows human suffering and struggle.
3: Yes.
0: And so I guess it was very real to you about this growth in holiness, what it takes, and just He's the icon, like, of self-gift. Mm-hmm. And so you made the decision, then what happened?
3: So it was a full send, as they say, into the Catholic faith. I became completely obsessed. I read as many books as possible. I went to adoration all the time, longing to receive the Eucharist. And finally, when I became Catholic, it was just the best day ever. And I had my first confession and all that. It was so lovely. And the zeal I had for the faith was just through the roof. And you know, the end of your junior year is when focused missionaries start to see in their students who's going to be a missionary, who are they going to ask, and of course I'm the one running around doing everything, so they're like, you should interview to be a missionary. And it all just kind of fell into place. And I, you know, it was a very quick decision from I'm Catholic and now I'm applying to be a focused missionary. They accepted me and now I'm going on mission.
0: And there's some real testing involved, isn't there? It might have evolved since you first entered, but
3: yeah,
0: I was kind of surprised at the they don't take anybody.
3: Oh no, it's very competitive, and and it gets more and more competitive, I feel like, every year, because there's just more and more people, you know, Focus does such a good job of evangelizing. And I say it, you know, if it wasn't for Focus or for Seek, I probably wouldn't be Catholic. Those seeds wouldn't have been planted my freshman year of college. You know, the Lord could have worked in so many ways, of course, but it really was through that I'm here today. And that's, yeah, very cool.
0: And something in particular at the Seek conference touched you, or,
3: you know,
0: the one thing I remember
3: Jennifer Fulweiler, you know, she's a podcaster and a great speaker, and she's a convert from atheism. And all I remember from her talk is that she, you know, starts to learn about the faith, and she's like, I just started to pray the prayer, God, do you want me to be Catholic or not? Yeah. And I was like, you know what? I can do that. And that's the prayer. I mean, in my, I had a list of prayers I'd be praying all the time in my journal, and at the bottom was always Catholic or not, question mark. And I would just pray it and pray it and pray it. And I just knew that if it was what it was supposed to be, God would make it so clear. And then one day he did.
0: And then all that time in front of the Blessed Sacrament, the Rosary, the saints, I'm sure you probably discerned religious life at some point.
3: Well, it's, I am a little sad that I didn't get to pursue that at all, because I was in my senior year of college. You're so busy with exams. I'm still learning so many things. I'm learning how to lead a Bible study. I just start discipleship with a Focus missionary. In a, you know, my senior year of college, I had never had a boyfriend prior to my husband. And my senior year, it was all of a sudden I was getting asked on dates left and right. It was very, I was like, what's going on? And my discipler, she goes, well, you just started receiving the Eucharist all the time, so I'm sure they're just seeing Christ in you. And I was like, okay. But, you know, I was dating a lot. And then, you know, I eventually found my husband right before I left to go on mission. So
0: let's just go back to that point again.
3: Yeah. Because
0: I think Jesus does give us joy.
3: Yeah.
0: And we know human flourishing. We know a fullness with him. It seems like our personality can have this kind of radiance to it.
3: There's like a freedom. You know, I was set free from so much. He just set me free. I mean, even through the sacrament of reconciliation, if you've never gone and then you get to go be free from all of those sins in your life. It's like, how can that not change you?
0: So you quickly met your husband, and did you pray about the religious vocation?
3: I didn't. I didn't really have time to, but you know, by the time I would have, you know, if I had gone off to be a Focus missionary single, I think I would have. I would have had the space for it. A lot of people are doing that in Focus, but I was already dating my husband, and so it just kind of never happened. And I always do. I'm like, that would have been kind of cool. I always wanted to go on it. I just wanted to see what it was all about. And I always encourage people to do that. I'm like, I didn't get to. And I feel like some single women are like, I just want to be married so bad. I'm like, just go and visit. Like, I wish I could have. I mean, I could always go visit now, but I'm like, I'm not going to become a religious sister. I can go see what's going on. But it's something I kind of feel like I missed out on, and something I hope that my daughters will get to experience, because the conversation of vocation will be more than just like, oh, yeah, someday you'll get married. Yeah. It's like, someday God's going to give you this gift, and it could be a few, you know, it could be religious life, or it could be marriage. And
0: That's, I usually advise, especially like young men, just go try it out. Go

0: to come and see at the diocese or religious orders and try to find, does it give you peace, or do you have some sense that God's strongly calling you there? So that's good advice. So got married and had two children, and some of the things like you learned in Focus, how did that help you in married life? You were just with mentoring others and walking with others and things.
1: Yeah. You know, something Focus does so well is they just lean on the sacraments so mm-hmm. much, and you're called to a daily holy hour and daily mass. And especially as a convert, it's just it's almost like I had a lot of quote unquote making up to do in a way mm-hmm. where I'm like, I need to get into this rhythm. I need to sit in front of the Eucharist. And I know all of those things are brought into my vocation, because now it's a little hard to go to daily mass with two screaming toddlers, you know, and it's hard to get to the Adoration Chapel, but I have, it's like this muscle memory. Uh-huh. And when I do have time to go sit in the chapel, it's like, I know exactly what to do because I have done it so many times. Right, and when I go to daily mass, I'm not like, what's going on? It's mm-hmm. just like, I feel like I'm at home and I can rest in the Lord for a minute. And it's because of all that time that I spent doing that. And it's just amazing.
0: And how, in ways now, do you encounter the Lord, like as a married woman, as a mother, what is that encounter experience like?
1: Yeah, it's not as much as it was, but it's different. And mm-hmm. you know, one thing, I drop my older daughter off at preschool twice a week at my parish, and my youngest daughter and I, after we drop her off, we always walk into the chapel. She's 1 and a half. Mm-hmm. We go in, we're like, say hi to Jesus. And you know, once we drop my other daughter off, she's like, Jesus, Jesus. She knows it's our routine. So we get out of the car, we go in, and even just for 3 minutes, we sit in the Adoration Chapel. And you know, she's causing a ruckus. She's doing all sorts of things. But I'm like, you know what? I'm not going to be here for the full hour and ruin someone's holy hour. But for 3 minutes, my toddler and I are in here, and we are just surrendering everything to Jesus. And that's what I can do right now. And then if I can sneak away for a holy hour after they go to bed or something, we do that. And, you know, but even those little tiny moments are better than nothing. And I know that.
0: And I hear a lot of young moms' confession, you know, wanting to know they need to pray more. They have trouble working into their schedule. So what does it look like for you now as a mother?
1: Yeah, so outside of those moments that I get to the chapel twice a week, without question, every night we pray as a family. Mm-hmm. And I think this is something that can feel like nothing, but it really, we are teaching our children how to pray.
0: Right.
1: We do it every night. We start with an Our Father. We go through our prayer intentions. We all pray for each other. And my kids know we're going to do this. And sometimes that's all I get to in a day, if I'm being honest. And it can feel like, man, did I fail again? But I think Jesus knows, especially in motherhood, especially there's those times where your entire day is you have a whiny baby that you have to hold all day. And you're like, when am I supposed to pray? How am I going to do this? Yeah. And it's those moments of, Jesus, help me. Mm-hmm. That's a prayer.
0: Right.
1: Those little, you're doing the dishes, like, thank you, Jesus, that we had food to eat today. Like the little tiny things do matter. And I think there's, especially coming from, I was praying a full holy hour a day, going to mass every day. I'm like, well, that's nothing compared to what I was doing. Mm-hmm. But Jesus sees that. He's asked me into this vocation. He's called me here. And any little moment I can surrender to him, it's worth it. It's not nothing.
0: I don't do it enough. Sometimes I think too, just lifting my mind and heart to God. Mm-hmm. It's almost like an imaginative thing. I'm just connecting with you instead of letting it run all over the place.
1: Yes.
0: You
1: know? No, that's a prayer.
0: Yeah. And what about, too, like, to me, it's like marriage is very concrete. You see love concretely. And you're with your family. Talk about that aspect of it. Because that, you know, marriage is a sacrament. It's a path to holiness. And you're loving these people intensely.
1: Yes. Yeah. So. It's so, marriage is so beautiful, and it is our path to sainthood. And I think there are times where marriage is hard and you're like, oh, we didn't align on this thing perfectly. Mm-hmm. What the heck, God? I thought this was my perfect match. But it's like, no, this was your perfect match to help you get to heaven. So like, how are you know what I mean? It's like, how are you going to choose to love here?
0: Yeah.
1: You know, or my daughter's really struggling with something or she's teething and she's cranky and I'm exhausted. Mm-hmm. And how do I remain patient? And how do I remain loving? It's like, no, this is making me a saint. It wasn't supposed to be easy. And it comes down to like the suffering that the church knows we need.
0: Right.
1: But he always is there with us, and we're never alone. And I think even in the Jubilee Year of Hope, of hanging on to

0: like when we're at that low point, you know, those moments can happen. It's like, this is where hope is found. Mm-hmm. We don't really need hope when everything's all rainbows and butterflies and sunshine. It's like hope is found when you, when you need it, you know?
1: Right. And holiness isn't imitating a monk or a cloistered nun, right? Mm-hmm. It's marriage has its calling there. And so every act of marriage there, and loving and sacrifice,
0: yes.
1: and care, that's
0: yes.
1: an act of holiness, right?
0: Absolutely.
1: And a very concrete way to die to ourselves.
0: Yep.
1: Now, you're on a podcast,
0: yeah.
1: and you're sharing all this wisdom with all these singles and mothers. And what kind of response have you gotten?
0: We've got, you know, it's so cool to be at Seek because we have a lot. We call our listeners the dailies. They're in the daily club. And mm-hmm. we've met a lot of dailies while we're here. And it's hard because, you know, I'm just sitting in my bedroom recording a podcast.
1: Yeah,
0: like,
1: yeah.
0: I don't get to interact with any of these people ever. And
1: yeah.
0: we've had so many people come up to us just saying thank you. I think a lot of women can feel very alone when they start to choose the path to holiness. It's not normal mm-hmm. in today's secular world.
1: Mm-hmm.
0: And to find women also on the path that when you're alone, you're like, I can turn on the daily nothings and know that there's someone else with me mm-hmm. trying to get back up mm-hmm. and keep going on towards mm-hmm. holiness. Like Courtney and I are the first to say, like, we are not perfect. We are on the journey with you.
1: Mm-hmm.
0: We don't really take the approach of like, we figured this out, so let me teach you. It's more
1: yeah.
0: like, you know, we talk about what we're struggling with. It's like, oh, I started listening to this music and now I'm swearing a lot. And I need to stop listening to this music so I stop swearing so much, you
1: yeah,
0: know, and
1: yeah.
0: to admit that we connect with women, I think, through our vulnerability and our authenticity.
1: Mm-hmm.
0: And I think it makes people feel less alone because everything can look, you can make yourself look so perfect online
1: yeah,
0: these days,
1: yeah.
0: but to really say like, no, I actually am struggling with this daily something and
1: mm-hmm.
0: I'm going to try to keep working on it so that I can get to heaven.
1: Right.
0: Yeah.
1: So to be aware of what you're consuming and the media,
0: yes.
1: you talk a lot about that. And,
0: yes.
1: And I hear a lot of confession too. They're addicted to social media.
0: Oh yeah.
1: What do you tell women about that?
0: We, you know, Courtney and I have kind of separately been on our social media addiction journeys because it really does affect everyone. And
1: yeah.
0: the apps are made to keep you scrolling
1: mm-hmm.
0: and it's really hard to stop. And I think we've both put pretty strict guidelines, at least on the beginning of our days and the end of our days, to put our phones away by 9 p.m.
1: Mm-hmm.
0: And I've started reading at night. It's so easy to get into that. I'm just going to scroll until I fall asleep. It's like, one,
1: yeah.
0: that's terrible for your sleep cycle.
1: Yeah.
0: You should not be doing that. Two, you're going to not fall asleep for an hour because you get stuck doom scrolling.
1: Right,
0: you know?
1: Right.
0: So we've started putting regulations on the beginning and end of our days. And when I'm with my children, trying to keep my phone in a different room, if I need to text someone, I have an Apple Watch. If an important text came through, I see it. I can go answer it. But just trying to have physical space,
1: yeah,
0: you know, my
1: yeah.
0: phone charges not next to my bed.
1: Right.
0: So that
1: right.
0: when I put it over there, I'm in bed, I'm reading a book.
1: Right.
0: I don't know what's going on over there
1: right,
0: anymore.
1: Right,
0: so
1: right.
0: we're working on it. I know Courtney uses a brick. It's something you tap your phone to and it locks everything on your phone.
1: Oh.
0: So to physically unlock your phone, you walk over to the brick and tap it.
1: Okay.
0: So people have it on their refrigerators in their kitchen. So if you're upstairs, you can't get on social media unless you walk all the way downstairs and tap your phone. And I think that physical walking downstairs is enough for people to be like, oh, wait, I don't really want to get on social media
1: yeah,
0: right now. So, yeah.
1: Well, those are great tips.
0: Yeah, it's very cool.
1: Thanks so much for sharing with us. And
0: thank you so much for having me.
1: Keep up the good work.
0: Thank you so much, Father.
1: I loved Megan's talk, our conversation. And the points of her conversion story, mm-hmm. she was a focused missionary, so she really laid that out well and beautifully. And she was baptized Catholic, she said,
2: yeah.
1: right? But didn't practice it and was part of a mega church. But she, I guess it was the nice message of once saved, always saved kind of thing. But what do we do with sin today, right? In our struggle. And she said, coming to realize that, you know, in the Catholic Church, how we talk about grace by grace, we can overcome sin, not just we're just covered over by Christ. He doesn't see our sin, but that we can actually be transformed by grace to overcome sin. And that caught fire
2: yeah.
1: in her.
2: I think that path or call to holiness, it was something that resonated with her. You know, Christianity won't make sense without that component, that aspect of conversion of, you know, turning to the Lord, you know,
1: yeah.
2: and following his ways, not just what I think or what
1: yeah.
2: I want to do, but really making that

0: that act of faith, that commitment to really, you know, walk the straight and narrow. And I thought that was very powerful, because I think kind of universally that that's something very true that I can relate to in my own life, because sometimes even just the teachings on sin or penance or confession, sometimes that does get drowned out and you don't hear it maybe as you should, or grace. Really kind of realizing those teachings and how critical they are.
1: And I think too, it's a temptation for us in the church to lose that confidence that we can overcome sin.
0: Yeah.
1: And as she mentioned, the saints were witness that this real holiness is possible, that it's important to read the lives of the saints, to know their stories, to say, hey, this is possible. Let's get up and begin again.
0: Yeah.
1: You know, let's get up and trust more in the grace of God and God himself than myself.
0: Yeah.
1: Maybe if I turn this situation over to God, I could get some help, right? And not try to be battling it myself.
0: And I always think of the story of St. Ignatius of Loyola. When he was recovering from the battle, you know, he wanted to just read these books on great glory and all that, but they handed him, you know, the lives of the saints. And in that, he realized, you know, I can be like St. Francis or a St. Dominic, you know, and just how that alone transformed his life into a great spiritual leader for today's times. But I also like what she said about leaning on the sacraments, which is something that she really learned from Focus. And I think that's a beautiful kind of expression, because a lot of times in our own way of thinking, we're just, we don't need God. Mm-hmm. You know, we're strong, you know, I'm self-reliant, but you know, how much do we really need God? We need God a lot.
1: Yeah. And the saints had a fallen humanity. Like we have a fallen humanity. They had their struggles. We have our struggles. They live in a difficult time. We live in a difficult time. So they had the same situation, right? But they relied on God. They asked for his grace. They put forth human effort, right? You got to cooperate with that grace. But it's a beautiful life. And she talked about beauty as well. Like a lot of young women, right? They want to get married, and she saw the Catholics' weddings, how beautiful they were. That was part of her story, a reason to become Catholic. We'll send you to that vineyard with a blessing. May our Heavenly Father shine his face upon you. May he give you his peace. May Almighty God bless you, the Father, and the Son, and the Holy Spirit. We'll see you next week on Life on the Rock.

0: From EWTN News Nightly in Washington, D.C., I'm Veronica Dudo with an EWTN News link. President Trump is headed back to the U.S. following a summit with China's leader in Beijing. The White House says it brought up the case of Jimmy Lai, the Catholic former media mogul facing life in prison in Hong Kong, but reported no progress in gaining his release. The U.S. Supreme Court preserves access to a widely used abortion drug. The order is expected to last until early next year as the case plays out in court. Pro-lifers slam the move. One group of pro-life doctors says it places profits over patient safety. Thousands of people rallied for the unborn in Canada's National March for Life yesterday in Ottawa. The line of people was 25 minutes long and featured clergy and pro-lifers of all ages. The march is on a Thursday because lawmakers are in session. I'm Veronica Dudo with EWTN News Nightly. Follow us on social media and join us tonight.
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O my Lord Jesus Christ, you have made this journey to die for me with unspeakable love, and I have so many times ungratefully abandoned you. But now I love you with all my heart, and because I love you, I am sincerely sorry for ever having offended you. Pardon me, my God, and permit me to accompany you on this journey. You go to die for love of me. I want, my beloved Redeemer, to die for love of you. My Jesus, I will live and die always united to you. The first station. Pilate condemns Jesus to die. Consider how Jesus Christ, after being scourged and crowned with thorns, was unjustly condemned by Pilate to die on the cross. My adorable Jesus, it was not Pilate, no, it was my sins that condemned you to die. I beseech you, by the merits of this sorrowful journey, to assist my soul on its journey to eternity. I love you, my beloved Jesus. I love you more than I love myself. With all my heart, I repent of ever having offended you. Never let me be separated from you again. Grant that I may love you always, and then do with me as you will. Our Father, who art in heaven, hallowed be thy name. Thy kingdom come, thy will be done, on earth as it is in heaven. Give us this day our daily bread, and forgive us our trespasses, as we forgive those who trespass against us. And lead us not into temptation, but deliver us from evil. Amen. Hail Mary, full of grace, the Lord is with thee. Blessed art thou amongst women, and blessed is the fruit of thy womb, Jesus. Holy Mary, Mother of God, pray for us sinners, now and at the hour of our death. Amen. Glory be to the Father, and to the Son, and to the Holy Spirit, as it was in the beginning, is now, and ever shall be, world without end. Amen. The second station. Jesus accepts his cross. Consider Jesus as he walked this road with a cross on his shoulders, thinking of us, and offering to his Father, on our behalf, the death he was about to suffer. My most beloved Jesus, I embrace all the sufferings you have destined for me until death. I beg you, by all you suffered in carrying your cross, to help me carry mine with your perfect peace and resignation. I love you, Jesus, my love. I repent of ever having offended you. Never let me be separated from you again. Grant that I may love you always, and then do with me as you will. Our Father, who art in heaven, hallowed be thy name. Thy kingdom come, thy will be done, on earth as it is in heaven. Give us this day our daily bread, and forgive us our trespasses, as we forgive those who trespass against us. And lead us not into temptation, but deliver us from evil. Amen. Hail Mary, full of grace, the Lord is with thee. Blessed art thou amongst women, and blessed is the fruit of thy womb, Jesus. Holy Mary, Mother of God, pray for us sinners, now and at the hour of our death. Amen. Glory be to the Father, and to the Son, and to the Holy Spirit, as it was in the beginning, is now, and ever shall be, world without end. Amen. The third station, Jesus falls the first time. Consider the first fall of Jesus. Loss of blood from the scourging and crowning with thorns had so weakened him that he could hardly walk. And yet, he had to carry that great load upon his shoulders. As the soldiers struck him cruelly, he fell several times under the heavy cross.
My beloved Jesus, it was not the weight of the cross, but the weight of my sins which made you suffer so much. By the merits of this first fall, save me from falling into mortal sin. I love you, O my Jesus, with all my heart. I am sorry that I have offended you. May I never offend you again. Grant that I may love you always, and then do with me as you will. Our Father, who art in heaven, hallowed be thy name. Thy kingdom come, thy will be done, on earth as it is in heaven. Give us this day our daily bread, and forgive us our trespasses, as we forgive those who trespass against us. And lead us not into temptation, but deliver us from evil. Amen. Hail Mary, full of grace, the Lord is with thee. Blessed art thou amongst women, and blessed is the fruit of thy womb, Jesus. Holy Mary, Mother of God, pray for us sinners, now and at the hour of our death. Amen. Glory be to the Father, and to the Son, and to the Holy Spirit, as it was in the beginning, is now, and ever shall be, world without end. Amen. The fourth station. Jesus meets his afflicted mother. Consider how the Son met his mother on his way to Calvary. Jesus and Mary gazed at each other, and their looks became as so many arrows to wound those hearts which loved each other so tenderly. My most loving Jesus, by the pain you suffered in this meeting, grant me the grace of being truly devoted to your most holy mother. And you, my Queen, who is overwhelmed with sorrow, obtain for me by your prayers a tender and a lasting remembrance of the passion of your divine Son. I love you, Jesus, my love, above all things. I repent of ever having offended you. Never allow me to offend you again. Grant that I may love you always, and then do with me as you will. Our Father, who art in heaven, hallowed be thy name. Thy kingdom come, thy will be done, on earth as it is in heaven. Give us this day our daily bread, and forgive us our trespasses, as we forgive those who trespass against us. And lead us not into temptation, but deliver us from evil. Amen. Hail Mary, full of grace, the Lord is with thee. Blessed art thou amongst women, and blessed is the fruit of thy womb, Jesus. Holy Mary, Mother of God, pray for us sinners, now and at the hour of our death. Amen. Glory be to the Father, and to the Son, and to the Holy Spirit, as it was in the beginning, is now, and ever shall be, world without end. Amen. The fifth station, Simon helps carry the cross. Consider how weak and weary Jesus was. At each step, he was at the point of expiring. Fearing that he would die on the way when they wished him to die the infamous death of the cross, they forced Simon of Cyrene to help carry the cross after our Lord. My beloved Jesus, I will not refuse the cross as Simon did. I accept it and embrace it. I accept in particular the death that is destined for me, with all the pains that may accompany it. I unite it to your death, and I offer it to you. You have died for love of me. I would like to die for love of you and to please you. Help me by your grace. I love you, Jesus, my love. I repent of ever having offended you. Never let me offend you again. Grant that I may love you always, and then do with me as you will. Our Father, who art in heaven, hallowed be thy name. Thy kingdom come, thy will be done, on earth as it is in heaven. Give us this day our daily bread, and forgive us our trespasses, as we forgive those who trespass against us. And lead us not into temptation,
but deliver us from evil. Amen. Hail Mary, full of grace, the Lord is with thee. Blessed art thou amongst women, and blessed is the fruit of thy womb, Jesus. Holy Mary, Mother of God, pray for us sinners, now and at the hour of our death. Amen. Glory be to the Father, and to the Son, and to the Holy Spirit, as it was in the beginning, is now, and ever shall be, world without end. Amen. The sixth station, Veronica offers her veil to Jesus. Consider the compassion of the holy woman Veronica. Seeing Jesus in such distress, his face bathed in sweat and blood, she presented him with her veil. Jesus wiped his face and left upon the cloth the image of his sacred countenance. My beloved Jesus, your face was beautiful before you began this journey, but now it no longer appears beautiful, and it is disfigured with wounds and blood. Alas, my soul also was once beautiful when it received your grace in baptism, but I have since then disfigured it with my sins. You alone, my Redeemer, can restore it to its former beauty. Do this by the merits of your passion, and then do with me as you will. Our Father, who art in heaven, hallowed be thy name. Thy kingdom come, thy will be done, on earth as it is in heaven. Give us this day our daily bread, and forgive us our trespasses, as we forgive those who trespass against us. And lead us not into temptation, but deliver us from evil. Amen. Hail Mary, full of grace, the Lord is with thee. Blessed art thou amongst women, and blessed is the fruit of thy womb, Jesus. Holy Mary, Mother of God, pray for us sinners, now and at the hour of our death. Amen. Glory be to the Father, and to the Son, and to the Holy Spirit, as it was in the beginning, is now, and ever shall be, world without end. Amen. The seventh station, Jesus falls the second time. Consider how the second fall of Jesus under his cross renews the pain and all the wounds of his head and the members of our afflicted Lord. My most gentle Jesus, how many times you have forgiven me, and how many times I have fallen again and begun again to offend you. By the merits of this second fall, give me the grace to persevere in your love until death. Grant that in all my temptations I may always have recourse to you. I love you, Jesus, my love, with all my heart. I am sorry that I have offended you. Never let me offend you again. Grant that I may love you always, and then do with me as you will. Our Father, who art in heaven, hallowed be thy name. Thy kingdom come, thy will be done, on earth as it is in heaven.

Amen. Hail Mary, full of grace, the Lord is with thee. Blessed art thou amongst women, and blessed is the fruit of thy womb, Jesus. Holy Mary, Mother of God, pray for us sinners, now and at the hour of our death. Amen. Glory be to the Father, and to the Son, and to the Holy Spirit, as it was in the beginning, is now, and ever shall be, world without end. Amen. The eighth station, Jesus speaks to the women. Consider how the women wept with compassion, seeing Jesus so distressed and dripping with blood as he walked along. Jesus said to them, "Weep not so much for me, but rather for your children." My Jesus, laden with sorrows, I weep for the sins which I have committed against you, because of the punishment I deserve for them, and still more, because of the displeasure I have caused you, who have loved me with an infinite love. It is your love, more than the fear of hell, which makes me weep for my sins. My Jesus, I love you more than myself. I am sorry that I have offended you. Never allow me to offend you again. Grant that I may love you always, and then do with me as you will. Our Father, who art in heaven, hallowed be thy name. Thy kingdom come, thy will be done, on earth as it is in heaven. Give us this day our daily bread, and forgive us our trespasses, as we forgive those who trespass against us. And lead us not into temptation, but deliver us from evil. Amen. Hail Mary, full of grace, the Lord is with thee. Blessed art thou amongst women, and blessed is the fruit of thy womb, Jesus. Holy Mary, Mother of God, pray for us sinners, now and at the hour of our death. Amen. Glory be to the Father, and to the Son, and to the Holy Spirit, as it was in the beginning, is now, and ever shall be, world without end. Amen. The ninth station. Jesus falls the third time. Consider how Jesus Christ fell for the third time. He was extremely weak, and the cruelty of his executioners was excessive. They tried to hasten his steps, though he hardly had strength to move. My outraged Jesus, by the weakness you suffered in going to Calvary, give me enough strength to overcome all human respect and all my evil passions, which have led me to despise your friendship. I love you, Jesus, my love, with all my heart. I am sorry for ever having offended you. Never permit me to offend you again. Grant that I may love you always, and then do with me as you will. Our Father, who art in heaven, hallowed be thy name. Thy kingdom come, thy will be done, on earth as it is in heaven. Give us this day our daily bread, and forgive us our trespasses, as we forgive those who trespass against us. And lead us not into temptation, but deliver us from evil. Amen. Hail Mary, full of grace, the Lord is with thee. Blessed art thou amongst women, and blessed is the fruit of thy womb, Jesus. Holy Mary, Mother of God, pray for us sinners, now and at the hour of our death. Amen. Glory be to the Father, and to the Son, and to the Holy Spirit, as it was in the beginning, is now, and ever shall be, world without end. Amen. The tenth station. Jesus is stripped of his garments. Consider how Jesus was violently stripped of his clothes by his executioners. The inner garments adhered to his lacerated flesh, and the soldiers tore them off so roughly that the skin came with them. Have pity for your Savior, so cruelly treated, and tell him, "My innocent Jesus, by the torment you suffered in being stripped of your garments,
Help me to strip myself of all attachment to

the things of earth, that I may place my love in you, who are so worthy of my love. I love you, O Jesus, with all my heart. I am sorry for ever having offended you. Never let me offend you again. Grant that I may love you always, and then do with me as you will. Our Father, who art in heaven, hallowed be thy name. Thy kingdom come, thy will be done, on earth as it is in heaven. Give us this day our daily bread, and forgive us our trespasses, as we forgive those who trespass against us. And lead us not into temptation, but deliver us from evil. Amen. Hail Mary, full of grace, the Lord is with thee. Blessed art thou amongst women, and blessed is the fruit of thy womb, Jesus. Holy Mary, Mother of God, pray for us sinners, now and at the hour of our death. Amen. Glory be to the Father, and to the Son, and to the Holy Spirit, as it was in the beginning, is now, and ever shall be, world without end. Amen. The 11th station, Jesus is nailed to the cross. Consider Jesus thrown down upon the cross. He stretched out his arms and offered to his eternal Father the sacrifice of his life for our salvation. They nailed his hands and feet, and then raising the cross, left him to die in anguish. My despised Jesus, nail my heart to the cross, that it may always remain there to love you and never leave you again. I love you more than myself. I am sorry for ever having offended you. Never permit me to offend you again. Grant that I may love you always, and then do with me as you will. Our Father, who art in heaven, hallowed be thy name. Thy kingdom come, thy will be done, on earth as it is in heaven. Give us this day our daily bread, and forgive us our trespasses, as we forgive those who trespass against us. And lead us not into temptation, but deliver us from evil. Amen. Hail Mary, full of grace, the Lord is with thee. Blessed art thou amongst women, and blessed is the fruit of thy womb, Jesus. Holy Mary, Mother of God, pray for us sinners, now and at the hour of our death. Amen. Glory be to the Father, and to the Son, and to the Holy Spirit, as it was in the beginning, is now, and ever shall be, world without end. Amen. The 12th station, Jesus dies upon the cross. Consider how your Jesus, after 3 hours of agony on the cross, is finally overwhelmed with suffering and, abandoning himself to the weight of his body, bows his head and dies. My dying Jesus, I devoutly kiss the cross on which you would die for love of me. I deserve, because of my sins, to die a terrible death, but your death is my hope. By the merits of your death, give me the grace to die embracing your feet and burning with love of you. I yield my soul into your hands. I love you with my whole heart. I am sorry that I have offended you. Never let me offend you again. Grant that I may love you always, and then do with me as you will. Our Father, who art in heaven, hallowed be thy name. Thy kingdom come, thy will be done, on earth as it is in heaven. Give us this day our daily bread, and forgive us our trespasses, as we forgive those who trespass against us. And lead us not into temptation, but deliver us from evil. Amen. Hail Mary, full of grace, the Lord is with thee. Blessed art thou amongst women, and blessed is the fruit of thy womb, Jesus. Holy Mary, Mother of God, pray for us sinners, now and at the hour of our death. Amen. Glory be to the Father, and to the Son, and to the Holy Spirit, as it was in the beginning, is now, and ever shall be,

0: world without end. Amen. The 13th station. Jesus is taken down from the cross. Consider how, after our Lord had died, he was taken down from the cross by two of his disciples, Joseph and Nicodemus, and placed in the arms of his afflicted mother. She received him with insurmountable tenderness and pressed him close to her bosom. O Mother of Sorrows, for the love of your Son, accept me as your servant and pray to him for me. And you, my Redeemer, since you have died for me, allow me to love you, to desire only you, nothing more. I love you, Jesus, my love, and I am sorry that I have offended you. Never let me offend you again. Grant that I may love you always, and then do with me as you will. Our Father, who art in heaven, hallowed be thy name. Thy kingdom come, thy will be done, on earth as it is in heaven. Give us this day our daily bread, and forgive us our trespasses, as we forgive those who trespass against us. And lead us not into temptation, but deliver us from evil. Amen. Hail Mary, full of grace, the Lord is with thee. Blessed art thou amongst women, and blessed is the fruit of thy womb, Jesus. Holy Mary, Mother of God, pray for us sinners, now and at the hour of our death. Amen. Glory be to the Father, and to the Son, and to the Holy Spirit, as it was in the beginning, is now, and ever shall be, world without end. Amen. The 14th station. Jesus is placed in the sepulchre. Consider how the disciples carried the body of Jesus to its burial, while his holy mother went with them and arranged it in a sepulchre with her own hands. They then closed the tomb and all departed. O my buried Jesus, I kiss the stone that closes you in. But you gloriously did rise again on the third day. I beg you, by your resurrection, that I may be raised gloriously on the last day to be united with you in heaven, to praise you and love you forever. I love you, Jesus, and I repent of ever having offended you. Grant that I may love you always, and then do with me as you will. Our Father, who art in heaven, hallowed be thy name. Thy kingdom come, thy will be done on earth as it is in heaven. Give us this day our daily bread, and forgive us our trespasses, as we forgive those who trespass against us. And lead us not into temptation, but deliver us from evil. Amen. Hail Mary, full of grace, the Lord is with thee. Blessed art thou amongst women, and blessed is the fruit of thy womb, Jesus. Holy Mary, Mother of God, pray for us sinners, now and at the hour of our death. Amen. Glory be to the Father, and to the Son, and to the Holy Spirit, as it was in the beginning, is now, and ever shall be, world without end. Amen. Soul of Christ, sanctify me. Body of Christ, save me. Blood of Christ, inebriate me. Water from Christ's side, wash me. Passion of Christ, strengthen me. O good Jesus, hear me. Within thy wounds, hide me. Suffer me not to be separated from thee. From the malicious enemy, defend me. In the hour of my death, call me and bid me come unto thee, that I may praise thee with thy saints and with thy angels forever and ever. Amen.
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2: 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Plus, meet the man known as the Brazilian Good Samaritan, who is raising dozens of special needs children and adults as his own, Sunday at 10:30 a.m.
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0: In the name of the Father, and of the Son, and of the Holy Spirit. Amen. You expired, Jesus, but the source of life gushed forth for souls, and the ocean of mercy opened up for the whole world. O font of life, unfathomable divine mercy, envelop the whole world and empty yourself out upon us. O blood and water, which gushed forth from the heart of Jesus, as a fount of mercy for us, I trust in you. O blood and water, which gushed forth from the heart of Jesus, as a fount of mercy for us, I trust in you. O blood and water, which gushed forth from the heart of Jesus, as a fount of mercy for us, I trust in you. Our Father, who art in heaven, hallowed be thy name. Thy kingdom come, thy will be done, on earth as it is in heaven.
1: Give us this day our daily bread, and forgive us our trespasses, as we forgive those who trespass against us. And lead us not into temptation, but deliver us from evil. Amen.
0: Hail Mary, full of grace, the Lord is with thee. Blessed art thou among women, and blessed is the fruit of thy womb, Jesus.
1: Holy Mary, Mother of God, pray for us sinners, now and at the hour of our death. Amen.
0: I believe in God, the Father Almighty, creator of heaven and earth, and in Jesus Christ, his only Son, our Lord, who was conceived by the Holy Spirit, born of the Virgin Mary, suffered under Pontius Pilate, was crucified, died, and was buried. He descended into hell. On the third day, he rose again from the dead. He ascended into heaven and is seated at the right hand of God, the Father Almighty. From there, he will come to judge the living and the dead.

Eternal God, in whom mercy is endless and the treasury of compassion inexhaustible, look kindly upon us and increase your mercy in us, that in difficult moments we might not despair nor become despondent, but with great confidence submit ourselves to your holy will, which is love and mercy itself. Amen. In the name of the Father, and of the Son, and of the Holy Spirit.

Hello, family. The heart and center of EWTN is the chapel, where Jesus and the Most Blessed Sacrament is exposed for adoration every day. We invite you now to join us live in adoring Him who is truly, really, and profoundly present with us in this humble way. O Sacrament Most Holy, O Sacrament Divine, all praise and all thanksgiving be every moment thine.

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0: The rosary is the most beautiful and rich in graces of all prayers, Pope St. Pius X. When you say your rosary, the angels rejoice, Our Lady, to Blessed Alan de la Roche. The rosary is the weapon for these times, St. Padre Pio. 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
1: God sent his Son, born of a woman, to redeem us all.

0: In the name of the Father, and the Son, and the Holy Spirit, amen. I believe in God, the Father Almighty, creator of heaven and earth, and in Jesus Christ, his only Son, our Lord, who was conceived by the Holy Spirit, born of the Virgin Mary, suffered under Pontius Pilate, was crucified, died, and was buried. He descended into hell. The third day he rose again from the dead. He ascended into heaven and sits at the right hand of God the Father Almighty, from whence he shall come to judge the living and the dead. Father, who art in heaven, hallowed be thy name. Thy kingdom come, thy will be done on earth as it is in heaven. Full of grace, the Lord is with thee. Blessed art thou amongst women, and blessed is the fruit of thy womb, Jesus.
1: Holy Mary, Mother of God, pray for us sinners now and at the hour of our death. Amen.
0: Hail Mary, full of grace, the Lord is with thee. Blessed art thou amongst women, and blessed is the fruit of thy womb, Jesus.

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1: 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Thy kingdom come, thy will be done on earth as it is in heaven. Hail Mary, full of grace, the Lord is with thee. Blessed art thou amongst women, and blessed is the fruit of thy womb, Jesus. Hail Mary, full of grace, the Lord is with thee. Blessed art thou amongst women, and blessed is the fruit of thy womb, Jesus.

0: Full of grace, the Lord is with you. Blessed art thou among women, and blessed is the fruit of thy womb, Jesus. Hail Mary, full of grace, the Lord is with thee. Blessed art thou amongst women, and blessed is the fruit of thy womb, Jesus.
1: Holy Mary, Mother of God, pray for us sinners now and at the hour of our death. Amen.
0: Hail Mary, full of grace, the Lord is with thee. Blessed art thou amongst women, and blessed is the fruit of thy womb, Jesus. Full of grace, the Lord is with thee. Blessed art thou amongst women, and blessed is the fruit of thy womb, Jesus.
1: Holy Mary, Mother of God, pray for us sinners now and at the hour of our death. Amen.
0: Hail Mary, full of grace, the Lord is with thee. Blessed art thou amongst women, and blessed is the fruit of thy womb, Jesus.

0: full of grace, the Lord is with thee. 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Full of grace, the Lord is with thee. Blessed art thou amongst women, and blessed is the fruit of thy womb, Jesus.
1: Holy Mary, Mother of God, pray for us sinners now and at the hour of our death. Amen.
0: Hail Mary, full of grace, the Lord is with thee. Blessed art thou amongst women, and blessed is the fruit of thy womb, Jesus.

0: Glory be to the Father, and to the Son, and to the Holy Spirit.
1: As it was in the beginning, is now, and ever shall be, world without end. Amen.
0: O my Jesus,

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1: Our Father, who art in heaven, hallowed be thy name. Thy kingdom come, thy will be done on earth as it is in heaven. Full of grace, the Lord is with thee. Blessed art thou amongst women, and blessed is the fruit of thy womb, Jesus. Hail Mary, full of grace, the Lord is with thee. Blessed art thou amongst women, and blessed is the fruit of thy womb, Jesus. Hail Mary, full of grace, the Lord is with thee. Blessed art thou amongst women, and blessed is the fruit of thy womb, Jesus.
2: Holy Mary, Mother of God, pray for us sinners, now and at the hour of death. Amen.
1: Hail Mary, full of grace, the Lord is with thee. Blessed art thou amongst women, and blessed is the fruit of thy womb, Jesus. Hail Mary, full of grace, the Lord is with thee. Blessed art thou amongst women, and blessed is the fruit of thy womb, Jesus.
2: Holy Mary, Mother of God, pray for us sinners, now and at the hour of death.
1: Hail Mary, full of grace, the Lord is with thee. Blessed art thou amongst women, and blessed is the fruit of thy womb, Jesus. Hail Mary, full of grace, the Lord is with thee. Blessed art thou amongst women, and blessed is the fruit of thy womb, Jesus.
2: Holy Mary, Mother of God, pray for us sinners, now and at the hour of death.
1: Hail Mary, full of grace, the Lord is with thee. Blessed art thou among women, and blessed is the fruit of thy womb, Jesus. Full of grace, the Lord is with thee. Blessed art thou among women, and blessed is the fruit of thy womb, Jesus.
2: Holy Mary, Mother of God, pray for us sinners, now and at the hour of death. Amen.
1: Hail Mary, full of grace, the Lord is with thee. Blessed art thou among women, and blessed is the fruit of thy womb, Jesus.
3: Glory be to the Father, and to the Son, and to the Holy Spirit.
2: As it was in the beginning, is now, and ever shall be, world without end. Amen.
3: O my Jesus,
2: forgive us our sins, save us from the fires of hell, and lead all souls to heaven, especially those who most need thy mercy.
0: The third sorrowful mystery, the crowning with thorns.
1: Our Father, who art in heaven, hallowed be thy name. Thy kingdom come, thy will be done on earth as it is in heaven. Hail Mary, full of grace, the Lord is with thee. Blessed are

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Hail Mary, full of grace, the Lord is with thee.

0: Jesus. 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Blessed art thou amongst women, and blessed is the fruit of thy womb, Jesus.
1: Holy Mary, Mother of God, pray for us sinners, now and at the hour of our death.
0: Amen. Hail Mary, full of grace, the Lord is with thee. Blessed art thou amongst women, and blessed is the fruit of thy womb, Jesus. Hail Mary, full of grace, the Lord is with thee. Blessed art thou amongst women, and blessed is the fruit of thy womb, Jesus.
1: Holy Mary, Mother of God, pray for us sinners, now and at the hour of our death. Amen.
0: Hail Mary, full of grace, the Lord is with thee. Blessed art thou amongst women, and blessed is the fruit of thy womb, Jesus.
1: Holy
0: Hail Mary, full of grace, the Lord is with thee. Blessed art thou amongst women, and blessed is the fruit of thy womb, Jesus.
1: Holy Mary, Mother of God, pray for us sinners, now and at the hour of our death.
0: Hail Mary, full of grace, the Lord is with thee. Blessed art thou amongst women, and blessed is the fruit of thy womb, Jesus. Hail Mary, full of grace, the Lord is with thee. Blessed art thou amongst women, and blessed is the fruit of thy womb, Jesus.
1: Holy Mary, Mother of God, pray for us sinners, now and at the hour of our death. Amen.
0: Glory be to the Father, and to the Son, and to the Holy Spirit. My Jesus,
2: forgive us our sins, save us from the fires of hell, and lead all souls to heaven, especially those who most need of thy mercy.
3: The fourth sorrowful mystery, the carrying of the cross.
0: Our Father, who art in heaven, hallowed be thy name. Thy kingdom come, thy will be done on earth as it is in heaven.

0: Hail Mary, full of grace, the Lord is with thee. Blessed art thou among women, and blessed is the fruit of thy womb, Jesus. Hail Mary, full of grace, the Lord is with thee. Blessed art thou among women, and blessed is the fruit of thy womb, Jesus.
1: Holy Mary, Mother of God, pray for us sinners, now and at the
0: hour of death. Amen. Hail Mary, full of grace, the Lord is with thee. Blessed art thou among women, and blessed is the fruit of thy womb, Jesus. Hail Mary, full of grace, the Lord is with thee. Blessed art thou among women, and blessed is the fruit of thy womb, Jesus.
1: Holy Mary, Mother of God, pray for us sinners, now and at the hour of death.
0: Hail Mary, full of grace, the Lord is with thee. Blessed art thou among women, and blessed is the fruit of thy womb, Jesus.

0: Hail Mary, full of grace, the Lord is with thee. Blessed art thou among women, and blessed is the fruit of thy womb, Jesus. Hail Mary, full of grace, the Lord is with thee. Blessed art thou among women, and blessed is the fruit of thy womb, Jesus. Hail Mary, full of grace, the Lord is with thee. Blessed art thou among women, and blessed is the fruit of thy womb, Jesus. Hail Mary, full of grace, the Lord is with thee. Blessed art thou among women, and blessed is the fruit of thy womb, Jesus.
1: Holy Mary, Mother of God, pray for us sinners, now and at the hour of death. Amen.
0: Hail Mary, full of grace, the Lord is with thee. Blessed art thou among women, and blessed is the fruit of thy womb, Jesus.
2: Be to the Father, and to the Son, and to the Holy Spirit.
1: As it was in the beginning, is now, and ever shall be, world without end. Amen.
2: O my Jesus,
1: forgive us our sins, save us from the fires of hell, and lead all souls to heaven, especially those who most need thy mercy.
3: The fifth sorrowful mystery, the crucifixion.
2: Our Father, who art in heaven, hallowed be thy name. Thy kingdom come, thy will be done on earth as it is in heaven. Full of grace, the Lord is with thee. Blessed art thou among women, and blessed is the fruit of thy womb, Jesus.
1: Holy Mary, Mother of God, pray for us sinners, now and at the hour of our
2: death. Hail Mary, full of grace, the Lord is with thee. Blessed art thou among women, and blessed is the fruit of thy womb, Jesus. Hail Mary, full of grace, the Lord is with thee. Blessed art thou among women, and blessed is the fruit of thy womb, Jesus.
1: Holy Mary, Mother of God, pray for us sinners, now and at the hour of death. Amen.
2: Hail Mary, full of grace, the Lord is with thee. Blessed art thou among women, and blessed is the fruit of thy womb, Jesus. Hail Mary, full of grace, the Lord is with thee. Blessed art thou among women, and blessed is the fruit of thy womb, Jesus.
1: Holy Mary, Mother of God, pray for us sinners, now and at the hour of our death. Amen.
2: Hail Mary, full of grace, the Lord is with thee. Blessed art thou among women, and blessed is the fruit of thy womb, Jesus. Hail Mary, full of grace, the Lord is with thee. Blessed art thou among women, and blessed is the fruit of thy womb, Jesus.
1: Holy Mary, Mother of God, pray for us sinners, now and at the hour of death. Amen.
2: Hail Mary, full of grace, the Lord is with thee. Blessed art thou among women, and blessed is the fruit of thy womb, Jesus.
1: Holy Mary,
0: full of grace, the Lord is with thee. Blessed art thou among women, and blessed is the fruit of thy womb, Jesus. Hail Mary, full of grace, the Lord is with thee. Blessed art thou among women, and blessed is the fruit of thy womb, Jesus.
1: Holy Mary, Mother
0: of God, pray for us sinners, now and at the hour of our death. Glory be to the Father, and to the Son, and to the Holy Spirit. My Jesus,
1: forgive us our sins, save us from the fires of hell, and lead all souls to heaven, especially those who most need thy mercy.
0: Hail, Holy Queen.
1: Mother.

0: pray for us, Holy Mother of God.
1: That we may be worthy of the promises of Christ.
0: Let us pray. O God,
1: whose only begotten Son, by his life, death, and resurrection, has purchased for us the glories of eternal life, grant us, we beseech you, that we may take upon these mysteries of the Most Holy Virgin, of the Blessed Virgin Mary, we may imitate what they contain and obtain what they promise, through the same Christ our
0: May the divine assistance remain always with us.
1: And may the souls of the faithful departed, through the mercy of God, rest in peace. Amen.
0: In the name of the Father, and the Son, and the Holy Spirit.

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roses are often affiliated with the Blessed Mother and the Rosary. In fact, in the 15th century, the Rosary was known as a rosarium, rose garden, a bouquet of prayers. Today, we will crown our Blessed Mother and offer our prayers through the Chaplet of the Divine Mercy and the Living World Mission Rosary. To quote Archbishop Fulton Sheen, the power of the Rosary is beyond description. Now, it is with great joy that we crown Our Lady of Fatima as Queen of the Most Holy Rosary and of the whole world.

0: Look at Jesus, who is looking back at you. I adore you, Lord and Creator, hidden in the most blessed sacrament. I adore you for all the works of your hands that reveal to me so much wisdom, goodness, and mercy. O Lord, you have spread so much beauty over the earth. It tells me about your beauty, even though these beautiful things are but a faint reflection of you, incomprehensible beauty. And although you have hidden yourself and consecrated your beauty, my eyes, enlightened by faith, reaches you, and my soul recognizes its creator, its highest good. My heart is completely immersed in prayer of adoration.
1: Please join me in praying the act of consecration of the family to the divine mercy. O Jesus, you showed us your infinite compassionate love by exhausting the very last drop of blood and water from your body. From this day forward, with full confidence, we entrust our family to your divine mercy. We abandon our past, our present, our future. We place into your wounds all our wounds, which are caused by lack of love, understanding, and trust. Jesus, expel Satan and all evil from our families. Free us from the consequence of sin, and protect us from further harm. Heal our wounds. May our families learn to venerate your divine image, that they will never perish, but experience your loving mercy. Amen.
2: Contemplate the rays and graces of the divine mercy flowing down upon all families. We will now pray the Chaplet of Divine Mercy and remain standing for Jesus, I trust in you. In the name of the Father, and of the Son, and of the Holy Spirit,
3: amen.
2: Our Father, who art in heaven, hallowed be thy name. Thy kingdom come, thy will be done, on earth as it is in heaven.
3: Give us this day our daily bread, and forgive us our trespasses,
2: as we forgive those who trespass against us.
3: And lead us not into temptation, but deliver us from evil.
2: Amen. Hail Mary, full of grace,
3: the Lord is with thee. Blessed art thou among women, and blessed is the fruit of thy womb, Jesus. Holy Mary,
2: amen. I believe in God, the Father Almighty, creator of heaven and earth, and in Jesus Christ, his only Son, our Lord, who was conceived by the Holy Spirit, born of the Virgin Mary, suffered under Pontius Pilate, was crucified, died, and was buried. He descended into hell. On the third day he rose again from the dead. He ascended into heaven and sitteth at the right hand of God, the Father Almighty. From thence he shall come to judge the living and the dead. I believe in the Holy Spirit, the Holy Catholic Church, the communion of saints, the forgiveness of sins, the resurrection of the body, and life everlasting. Amen.

0: Mary and Joseph created a loving home for Jesus. Let us pray for our families while we welcome the Holy Spirit to bathe us in divine mercy as we offer prayers to the Holy Family.
1: O Lord Jesus, in the home of Mary and Joseph in Nazareth, there you grew in age, wisdom, and grace as you prepared to fulfill your mission as our Redeemer. We entrust our family to you. O Blessed Mary, you are the mother of our Savior. In Nazareth, you cared for Jesus and nurtured him in the peace and joy of your home. We entrust our family to you. O Saint Joseph, you provided a secure and living home for Jesus and Mary and gave us a model of fatherhood while showing us the dignity of work. We entrust our family to you.
2: Holy Family, we consecrate ourselves and our family to you. May we be completely united in a love that is lasting, faithful and open to the gift of new life. Help us to grow in virtue, to forgive one another from our hearts, and to live in peace all our days. Keep us strong in faith, persevering in prayer, diligent in our work, and generous towards those in need. May our home, O Holy Family, truly become a domestic church where we reflect your example in our daily life. Amen. Jesus, Mary, and Joseph, pray for us.

0: Mary. Just imagine being the one woman in the whole history of the world to be chosen to be the mother of our Redeemer. In His infinite wisdom, God prepared Mary for this great honor, even protecting her from the stain of original sin from the moment of her immaculate conception.
1: Throughout her life, Mary served God perfectly, obeying His will and avoiding even the near occasions of sin. Her faith, hope, and charity were saintly examples for all. For Joseph, the neighbors in Nazareth, the disciples and apostles, yes, even for those who tortured and crucified her precious son, Jesus.
0: From humble beginnings through sorrow and strife, she remained immaculate, loving God with her whole heart, mind, and soul. Now all the angels and saints, and we, her children, honor her.

0: We're going to pray the Lord's Prayer.
1: Hey, Renata.
0: Yes?
1: How do you pray the Our Father? I can't remember all of it.
0: Oh, do you want to pray it with the children?
1: Oh, okay. Hello, children.
0: Hello. Do you want to pray the Lord's Prayer with
1: us?
0: Yes. Jesus taught us this prayer.
1: Oh, Jesus was the first to pray it.
0: Yes, the disciples asked him, how shall we pray? How? And he said this prayer. Can you repeat it with me? Our Father.
1: Our Father.
0: Who art in heaven.
1: Who art in heaven.
0: Hallowed be thy name.
1: Hallowed be thy name.
0: Thy kingdom come.
1: Thy kingdom come.
0: Thy will be done on earth as it is in heaven.
1: Thy will be done on earth as it is in heaven.
0: Give us this day our daily bread.
1: Give us this day our daily bread.
0: And forgive us our trespasses as we forgive those who trespass against us.
1: And forgive us our trespasses as we forgive those who trespass against us.
0: And lead us not into temptation.
1: And lead us not into temptation.
0: But deliver us from evil. Amen.
1: But deliver us from evil. Amen.
0: Yeah, you know it now.
1: It's so beautiful.
0: Yes,
1: let's pray it before Jesus.
0: Yes, let's pray.
1: Our Father.
0: Our Father, who art in heaven.
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3: The Way of the Cross for Kids.

0: Jerusalem, the year 33. Hi, everybody. My name is Christine.
1: I'm Eva.
2: My name's Joseph.
3: And I'm Enrique.
0: Do you know why we're here? No? Well, I'll tell you. Come here and listen very carefully. We are here so we can follow Jesus on his way to the cross.
2: You mean the stations of the cross, right?
0: Exactly. The stations of the cross are the passion of Jesus.
3: What does passion mean?
0: It means the suffering Jesus went through for us.
3: So, are we going to pray the stations of the cross?
0: That's right. You see, there are 14 stations of the cross altogether. Each station is something that happened on the way. Come on, let's go to the first station. Now we're at the first station. We're going to see how Jesus was condemned to death. We adore you, O Christ, and we bless you.
4: Because by your holy cross, you have redeemed the world.
0: They're going to condemn Jesus to death. He was handed over to Pilate so he would send him to be crucified.
3: Who's Pilate?
0: He's the Roman procurator.
3: The boss of the Romans?
0: That's right.
5: People of Jerusalem, today is your feast day, and it's customary to free one prisoner. So tell me, who do you want me to release? Jesus, who is called the Messiah, or Barabbas?
6: Free Barabbas!
5: What shall I do then with Jesus?
7: Crucify him! Crucify him!
5: Why? What crime has he committed?
7: Crucify him! Crucify him!

0: and is on our children. Jesus hasn't said a word the whole time. He's ready to die for our sins without complaining.
1: Do you remember the last time someone laughed at you? Maybe you felt sad or angry.
2: Yeah, I got really mad.
0: Well, I'm not gonna let anyone laugh at me.
1: No one wants anyone to laugh at them, but you know what? Even if people do laugh at you, the most important thing is to forgive them.
0: I have to forgive people who laugh at me?
1: That's right. You shouldn't tell them off because it's not right. But you should forgive them. Just the way Jesus always forgives us.

0: the second station, we see how Jesus carries the cross. We adore you, O Christ, and we bless you.
1: Because by your holy cross, you have redeemed the world.
0: Look at him. He's going to die for us. And he's doing it because he loves us so much. Jesus wanted to suffer. And do you know why? To show us that suffering isn't something bad. It's a great treasure.
2: That thing's so heavy.
3: You're telling me.
2: Do you see what I see?
3: That's incredible. He's grabbing hold of the cross without being told.
2: I don't understand. It's like he wants to pick it up.
3: It's as if he loves the cross.
0: Jesus picked up the cross without hesitation. So whenever you have to help at home or study, jump up and do it right away without being lazy and with a smile on your face.
4: Just like Jesus with the cross.
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4: Or if she asks me to help feed my little brother, I do it without complaining.

0: 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At the third station, we'll see how Jesus fell to the ground for the first time. We adore you, O Christ, and we bless you.
1: Because by your holy cross, you have redeemed the world.
2: Come on, walk faster. You wanted to carry that cross yourself, didn't you?
0: The cross is very heavy. It's the weight of our sins. But Jesus stands up again and holds on to it even harder. Have you ever lost when you were playing a sport?
3: I have, and it really got me down.
0: Well, don't give up, just like Jesus.
4: Right! Ask Jesus to help you and try even harder.
3: Jesus teaches us to get up again when something goes wrong and to keep on trying.
0: Throughout your life, you'll see plenty of things that take a big effort. When something doesn't turn out the way you want, ask Jesus for help and try again. At the fourth station, we'll see how Jesus meets with his mother, the most blessed Virgin Mary. We adore you, O Christ, and we bless you.
1: Because by your holy cross, you have redeemed the world.
5: My son, what have they done to you?

0: Jesus has come here to obey the will of God the Father, and the Blessed Virgin Mary accepts God's will. Do you remember what she said to the angel?
1: I am the handmaid of the Lord. May it be done to me according to thy word.
0: Have you ever thought about all the ways your mom cares for you?
2: Well, I guess not.
0: Well, she does these things because she loves you. You could thank her now and then.
3: Good idea. I never thought of thanking my mother. But you're right. Thanks, Mom.
4: Thanks? For what?
3: For everything you do for me.
4: You're welcome. I do it with all my love.
0: In the fifth station, we see how Simon of Cyrene helps to carry Jesus' cross. We adore you, O Christ, and we bless you.
5: Because by your holy cross, you have redeemed the world.
6: Hey, hurry up. Can't you go any faster? I want to get this job finished. Hey, you!
7: Me?
6: Yeah, you. You in the brown tunic. What's your name?
7: My name is Simon of Cyrene.
6: Come here and help him carry the cross.
8: Thank you, my friend.
0: Simon helped Jesus to carry the cross. We should always help other people.
2: For example, when you go shopping with your mom and she needs help carrying the bags.
0: That's a good example. Even when it's hard work.
2: Right. I never like carrying the groceries.
3: You can also help her by clearing the table after dinner.
0: That's great. When you help your mom, you're helping Jesus because he said, "What you do for others, you do for me." At the sixth station, Veronica wipes Jesus' face. We adore you, O Christ, and we bless you.
5: Because by your holy cross, you have redeemed the world.
9: I can't bear it. I'm going to wipe away the blood and the sweat.
6: What? Hey, what are you doing? Get out of here.
9: I'm going to wipe Jesus' face.
6: Forget it. Go back to your place or we'll whip you back there.
9: Look, Jesus' face is printed on my veil.
0: Jesus left the image of his face on Veronica's veil. You know, this always reminds me that we should share our things with other people.
2: You mean I should let my friends play with my toys?
0: That's right.
2: But they're mine. It's just, if I lend my friend my bike, I won't be able to play with it myself.
0: Jesus was generous because he gave everything. He even gave his own life. And if Jesus gave his life, don't you think we can share our toys or our bicycles for a little while? Jesus is an example of generosity.
2: Joseph, can I borrow your bicycle?
10: Sure. Here it is.
2: Thanks. You're a good and generous friend.
0: At the seventh station, we'll see how Jesus falls to the ground for a second time. We adore you, O Christ, and we bless you.
5: Because by your holy cross, you have redeemed the world.
6: Watch this. Lying on the ground again. Move it! We don't have all day.
0: Jesus fell for a second time, but he got to his feet again, holding tight to the cross. We're just children, and that's why Jesus asks us to make an effort to do the little things in life.
3: Right. Like getting up first thing in the morning.
2: Or doing your homework, even if you don't feel like it.
0: If you do them cheerfully, These little things are a great treasure in the eyes of God. At the 8th station, we'll see how Jesus consoled the women of Jerusalem. We adore you, O Christ, and we bless you.
5: Because by your holy cross, you have redeemed the world.
9: I can't watch this.
8: Daughters of Jerusalem, do not weep for me.

0: forgives us through the words of the priest. Jesus is so good, he always forgives us.
1: And that's why we should also forgive people if they hurt us. Isn't that right?
0: That's right. We should forgive just like Jesus forgives us. At the ninth station, Jesus falls for the third time. We adore you, O Christ, and we bless you.
2: Because by your holy cross, you have redeemed the world.
0: Look, Jesus is leaving the city and heading for that hill over there. Do you know what it's called? It's called the Hill of Calvary. Jesus is very tired.
3: Now how many times are you going to fall over? At this rate, we'll never get there. Come on your feet.
0: Jesus stood up again, holding tight to the cross, to walk the last yards to the top of the Hill of Calvary. You know, when you do something bad, don't give up hope. Go to confession whenever you need to.
1: Jesus will forgive your sins and will give you his grace so you can keep going.
0: What's grace? Well, you see, grace is like the gas you put in a car. It's the strength God sends us so we can live like true Catholics. At the 10th station, the soldiers took away Jesus' clothes. We adore you, O Christ, and we bless you.
2: Because by your holy cross, you have redeemed the world.
3: Hey, look, he's wearing a seamless tunic.
4: You're right, that'd fit me perfectly.
3: All right, we'll throw dice for it to see who gets it.
0: Do you remember how Jesus was born? He came into the world in a humble stable with nothing, and he's going to die the same way. They didn't even leave him his tunic. He only had his cross. Jesus showed us that material things are not important.
5: You mean like video games? Or basketballs?
0: Exactly. What's really important is your soul. The richest person isn't the one who has the most toys or the most money. It's the one whose soul is clean and full of love for God and others.
1: This is the greatest treasure we can have.
0: At the 11th station, Jesus is nailed to the cross. We adore you, O Christ, and we bless you.
2: Because by your holy cross, you have redeemed the world.
0: Look, they've already nailed Jesus to the cross. Next to him, they've crucified two thieves. You can see how they treated Jesus like a thief or a murderer.
6: Father, forgive them, for they know not what they do.
4: What did he say?
3: I think he said he'd forgive us.
4: I don't understand. We're putting him to death and he forgives us. I've never seen anything like it.
7: Hey, aren't you the Messiah? Well, if you are, save yourself and us. I see it was all a lie. You're not the Messiah.
4: Be quiet. You and I are here because we're thieves. But this man has done nothing wrong. Lord, remember me when you come into your kingdom.
6: Truly I say to you, today you will be with me in paradise.
0: See how good Jesus is? One sign of repentance is enough for him to take this man to heaven with him. Jesus teaches us to forgive.
8: Yeah, that's what we say in the Lord's Prayer, remember? Forgive us our trespasses as we forgive those who trespass against us.
1: If someone asks you for forgiveness, forgive them from the heart, like Jesus did.
0: At the 12th station, we see how Jesus died on the cross. We adore you, O Christ, and we bless you.
2: Because by your holy cross, you have redeemed the world.
9: Do you see that?
4: Yes, I do.
9: King of the Jews. And look at him, nailed to a cross like a common thief.
4: He is a fraud.
9: Hey, you, Jesus! Aren't you the King of the Jews? If you are, then get down from that cross.
3: Right. Look at your king. Aren't you the Son of God?
10: It will soon be over.
6: Woman,

0: Your back would ache. Well, Jesus wanted to take all the stones out of the backs of all the men and women in the world. And do you know what he did with the stones? He put them in his own pack. Imagine what Jesus' pack would weigh. Well, that is the Passion. The cross symbolizes that backpack. When Jesus died, all those stones disappeared. Do you understand now? Jesus died on the cross so that we can travel to heaven without that load of stones.
1: Each time we confess, does Jesus take the stones out of our backpack?
0: Yes, that's why we should be sure to thank him and be happy. At the 13th station, we'll see how Jesus is taken down from the cross. We adore you, O Christ, and we bless you.
2: Because by your holy cross, you have redeemed the world.
3: Let us take Jesus' body. We've prepared a new tomb for him.
4: I'm sorry. I can't let just anyone take a prisoner's body. You'll have to talk to the governor.
3: I have done so. Here is the order. Now let me take Jesus so we can bury him with the dignity that he deserves.
5: I didn't expect this of you, Nicodemus. You know the law and our customs. Are you on the traitor's side?
6: I am on the side of this good man.
5: You two have betrayed us. Just wait till the rest of Sanhedrin find out. You'll be expelled.
6: Really? That doesn't matter. My conscience and my duty come first.
5: You haven't heard the last of this.
7: You see, when all Jesus' friends had run away in fear, Joseph of Arimathea and Nicodemus came to his defense.
8: That's right. We should be brave like them. Not be ashamed to pray in public or to say grace before meals. Never be ashamed to show you're a Catholic. It's good for everyone to know you pray.

0: At the 14th station, Jesus is laid in the tomb. We adore you, O Christ, and we bless you.
1: Because by your holy cross, you have redeemed the world.
0: They've just laid Jesus in the tomb. It's all over. It's been a very long and exhausting day. The women who followed Jesus are sad and tired, and they go back to their homes. Jesus has been buried, but listen. On the third day, something incredible happened. In the evening of the first day of the week, Jesus' disciples were hiding in a house in fear of their lives. And then Jesus appeared among them and said,
2: "Peace be with you. As the Father has sent me, so I send you."
0: 40 days later, Jesus ascended into heaven to prepare a place for us at his side.
3: Yes, we have to give thanks to God for being so good and loving us so much.
0: To complete the way of the cross, we could say a Hail Mary. What do you think?
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6: 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Blessed art thou among women, and blessed is the fruit of thy womb, Jesus. 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
11: 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I'm Veronica Knuckles, and yes, we are still in the Easter season. As the weather continues to get warmer and even more flowers are in bloom, we're seeing reminders all around us that God has triumphed over death. The month of May also is wonderful because it's the month of Mary. This book, I Am the Virgin Mother of God and Your Mother Too, can help you enter into Holy Scripture through the eyes of Our Lady. This book was written by Providential for the American Providence of the Society for African Missions, Father Dermot Roach. Within these pages, he offers us thought-provoking reflections on Our Lady's actions in our daily lives. The Virgin Mother shows us in today's confused world how to live and how to love according to the gospel. Mary says yes to God at what seems to be the impossible of life. She takes risks for the sake of Jesus. Mary boldly intercedes in scenarios where others would shy away. Our Lady dares to forgive in the most unforgivable circumstances, and she remains with us in order to teach and lead us to Jesus, our Savior. The paperback book is 94 pages. The book, I Am the Virgin Mother of God and Your Mother Too, is item number 6018 for $18.95. Have you ever heard of Our Lady referred to as the unfading bloom? The title poetically expresses the enduring purity, beauty, and spiritual freshness of the Blessed Virgin Mary, emphasizing her unique role and status. In this triptych, which is brand new to the show, you can see the unfading bloom at the center, holding the Christ child in one arm and flowers in the other. On the left panel, you can see St. Michael the Archangel, Prince of the Heavenly Host. On the right panel is a guardian angel. The gold and silver foil prints are mounted on quarter-inch thick pressed wood panels with two hinges on each side. The outer surfaces are finished with blue and decorative gold detail. It measures 6 1/4 inches high by 8 3/4 inches wide when open. When closed, it measures 4 1/4 inches wide. The Unfading Bloom triptych is item number TR39 for $30. You can bring the Blessed Mother into your home with this miniature icon. The vibrant gold foil printing features the unfading bloom. Notice the stunning colors of this image. A prayer you can pray to Mary under this title is, Rejoice, O Bride of God, rejoice, mystical rod which blossomed the unfading flower. Rejoice, O Sovereign Lady, through whom we are filled with joy and inherit life. This icon is mounted on a finished wooden plaque that is 3/8 inch thick. And on the back, you'll find a gold foiled cross surrounded by a decorative gold border. It measures 2 1/2 inches wide and is 3 inches high. The Virgin Mary Unfading Bloom miniature icon is item number 176S for $5.97. With Mother's Day this week, we've called attention to the mothers and maternal figures who are so important to us. We can't forget about our Heavenly Mother this month, who cares so much for our spiritual needs. Next, I have for you the Virgin Mary Extreme Humility Keepsake Box. This handcrafted, mahogany-stained box is a safe and elegant place to store small items. As you can see, the lid features the Virgin Mary of Extreme Humility, a title which highlights her profound humility, a central virtue in her spiritual life, and her role in salvation history. The Mother of God and Mother of the Savior of the world is the mother of all of us too. She wants to tend to our spiritual needs and comfort us in times of trial. I think this would make a thoughtful gift for any spiritual milestone, or as a gift for your own mom. Remember to pray that she would be humble like Mary, holy like Mary, and embody all of Mary's virtues. This box measures 4 inches wide by a little over 5 inches long, and is just under 2 inches deep. The box has double hinges and opens to reveal a luxurious red velvet lined interior, providing a soft and protective place for your rosary, blessed medals, or other mementos. The Virgin Mary Extreme Humility Keepsake Box is item number RBX25 for $24.95. St. Louis de Montfort once said, we never give more honor to Jesus than when we honor his mother, and we honor her simply and solely to honor him all the more perfectly. Here is a book, Mary's Gentle Path, that helps us to do just that. Writer, speaker, and author Catherine Moran brings us this book of daily quotes, meditations, and prayer suggestions based on the writings of the Fatima visionary, Venerable Sister Lucia dos Santos. The Blessed Mother appeared to Lucia and her two cousins over 100 years ago in the small town of Fatima, Portugal, with a message from heaven that mankind needed to make reparation for all of the ways it had offended her son, Jesus, who was already so terribly offended. Sister Lucia spent the rest of her life sharing the message of Fatima and Our Lady's warnings. Her writings reflect her gift and talent as a catechist and an evangelist. By prayerfully reflecting on these meditations and implementing the daily challenges in this book,

can't help but develop a more intense knowledge of the Fatima message and a deeper love for Our Lady and Our Lord. The paperback book is 383 pages long. The book, Mary's Gentle Path, is item number 6477 for $13.95. We celebrate the feast day of Our Lady of Fatima this week on May 13th, and every month through October 13th, we honor each of her visits to the Children of Fatima. This gold leaf Our Lady of Fatima vase can be filled with flowers throughout the spring, summer, and early fall months. The vase is hand-gilded using 14-karat gold leafing. On the front, you see a clay hand-carved medallion of Our Lady of Fatima. Because they are handcrafted, no two vases are exactly alike. It measures 4 inches wide by 6 inches high by 2 7/8 inches deep. You should hand wash and dry this vase after each use. If fresh flowers aren't your thing, like they aren't mine either, consider going to your local craft store to choose artificial flowers for this vase. There are lots of flowers that represent Mary. Roses, lilies, tulips, irises, marigolds, daisies, ziannas, I could go on and on. The gold gilding on the bottom of this vase goes all the way around, so it would easily hide the fact that there's no water inside for your artificial flowers. The gold leaf vase featuring Our Lady of Fatima is item number BS190 for $54.97. Did you know we have even more gold leaf vases at the Home of Holy Reminders? Check out the entire line at ewtnrc.com. I really love this Our Lady of Fatima statue. This hand-painted statue shows Our Lady dressed in an all-white robe and a mantle trimmed in gold with a gold and red crown. Whenever I see Our Lady of Fatima, I'm just in awe of her beauty, the Queen of Heaven. She visited 3 humble shepherd children to share her message of love and mercy, and shared hope with the entire world. She is standing on a brick red base with a cloud and 3 doves at her feet. It measures approximately 4 1/4 inches wide by 8 1/2 inches high, and is 3 1/4 inches deep. Each statue is individually hand-painted in Colombia by talented women who are widows, single mothers, or are sole providers for their family. Because of that, you might see some slight color and design variations on each side. The Our Lady of Fatima statue, 8 1/2 inches, is item number 573 for $44.97. We have a number of different statues of Our Lady of Fatima. Don't forget to check our website to see them all. When Our Lady appeared to the shepherd children in Fatima, she urged them to pray the rosary every day in order to bring peace to the world. The rosary is heaven's peace plan, since it brings us through Christ's life on earth through the eyes of his mother. It calls us to repentance, and it asks the Mother of God over and over to pray for us, now and at the hour of our death. Take a look at this Fatima rosary with glass beads. This gray and coral design is made with 8mm cut glass beads, which were made in Portugal, where the Fatima apparitions took place. The Blessed Mother told the children, "Pray, pray much, and sacrifice for sinners, for many souls go to hell because there is no one to sacrifice and pray for them." Let this rosary be a reminder for you to pray for those who have no one to pray for them. The centerpiece is in the shape of a crown. It measures approximately 3/4 inch wide by 1/2 inch high and is made in Portugal. I really like this crucifix, which also is made in, you guessed it, Portugal. It has a circle behind Christ's head, which looks like a halo to me. It measures just over 2 inches long. When laid flat, the rosary measures approximately 18 inches. The Fatima rosary with glass beads in gray and coral is item number 100GY for $24. Whether you're at home or on the go, it's a great spiritual practice to pray the rosary. You can carry your rosary in this new Our Lady of Fatima black leatherette pouch. On the front, you see an image of Our Lady of Fatima in front of the Auspice Maria. It measures 2 1/2 inches wide by 3 1/4 inches high. It has a little zipper, so your items are safe and sound. It's compact and lightweight, and is perfect for keeping your rosary, medals, or small devotional items safely stored at home or on the go.
It's blank on the back. The Our Lady of Fatima black leatherette rosary pouch is item number B225 for $6.98. What is so meaningful about the Blessed Mother's apparitions at Fatima is the way she came with a very serious, sobering warning about the path humanity was taking. But she also offered a clear solution: prayer, penance, reparation, and conversion. Some of the words of the Blessed Mother at Fatima appear on this Immaculate Heart of Mary quote mug. This roomy 15-ounce ceramic mug has a lovely Marian blue font that reads, "My Immaculate Heart shall be your refuge and the road that shall lead you to God." And you'll see that quote on both sides of this mug. If there's one thing you remember from this title of Mary, is that she loves you and will always lead us to God. Always. The mug is microwave and dishwasher safe, and it was printed right here in the USA. My Immaculate Heart of Mary Fatima quote mug is item number MQ143 for $15. We have tons of mugs on our website, ewtnrc.com. If you buy two or more of our $15 mugs, they drop down to $13.50 each. If you're looking for a different style or a smaller size, you may like this 11-ounce Our Lady of Fatima mug. It is item number MG12B for $10. These rosary bracelets are so colorful and full of symbolism, and any of our genuine gemstone bracelets would make a great gift for your mom, especially this one, the Our Lady of Fatima rosary bracelet. It's made of dyed howlite, sesame jasper, river stone, faceted crystals, and hematite elements. It also has enameled medals, as well as a genuine Italian medal of Our Lady of Fatima. Some examples of the symbolism include the rose, because it said rose petals fell from the sky in the moments after the miracle of the sun. There's also a crown, which symbolizes Mary's words to the children, "In the end, my Immaculate Heart will triumph." One of the coolest things about this item is the booklet you get with it. It has both English and Spanish explanations of the meaning of each bead and charm. These are stretch bracelets and are one size fits most. The genuine gemstone Our Lady of Fatima rosary bracelet is item number 40692 for $25. Or you can buy more and save. If you choose two from our extensive collection of rosary bracelets, the price drops down to $22.50 each. I have a hard time recommending a rosary or a bracelet without also showing you a safe place to store it. This is the Our Lady of Fatima Tapestry Rosary Pouch. You can see an image of the three visionaries below the feet of Our Lady of Fatima on the front. It has a gold finger loop, and on the back is a decorative picture of a rosary. The zippered tapestry pouch is lined with nylon and measures 5.5 inches long by 4 inches wide. I've got to say, there's a lot of space in these little pouches for more than just a rosary. I can also fit a few prayer cards, my chapstick, keys, maybe even one of our Abba biblical oil rollers, which you can check out on our website. You could also even tuck in a couple dollars to light a votive candle. This item was made in Turkey. The Our Lady of Fatima Tapestry Rosary Pouch is item number TIP50 for $8.95. I really think this book is an essential for all homes with kids and grandkids. It's the Our Lady of Fatima graphic novel. It's packed with expressive illustrations. You'll journey alongside a little boy who stops in to see Sister Lucia on his way to catechism class, and she tells him about the amazing story of Fatima. Young and old readers alike will be fascinated to learn the lesson Our Lady taught Lucia, Jacinta, and Francisco. This book will help inspire them to respond to Our Lady's pleas to pray the rosary, do penance, and follow Jesus as the three shepherd children did. The hardcover book is 48 pages. It's a great read for the month of May, for First Communion gifts, summer reading, or to set aside for a back-to-school surprise for the kids. Children who read books like this with their parents and grandparents will be well on their way to growing in their love of God and changing the world, just like the Fatima children did. Our Lady of Fatima, the graphic novel, is item number 5225

004 for $24.95. May 15th is the feast day of St. Dimphna. She was the daughter of a pagan king and his Christian wife. When her mother died, her father began to search far and wide to find a new wife, equal in beauty to Dimphna's mother. Upon returning home, his daughter had grown into a beautiful young woman. He followed the horrific advice of some of his counselors and began pursuing his own daughter, Dimphna. She resisted, and her father threatened death. Dimphna, understandably, suffered incredible emotional distress and fled for her life. She clung to the scriptures and her faith to the very end when her father caught up to her and killed her by the sword. Now she is a powerful intercessor for mental health. You can remember to ask her to carry your worries and anxieties to our Heavenly Father with this St. Dimphna statue. It stands at just 6 inches tall and was hand-painted. You'll notice in one hand she's carrying scriptures that she so ardently clung to. In her arms, you can see she has some lilies, which are a nod to her spotless virtue. She's seen here dressed in green because she is of Irish descent. I'm going to spin her around so that you can see the details of this little statue go all the way around. The St. Dimphna 6-inch statue is item number 60428 for $30. St. Dimphna, Virgin and Martyr, is known for her miraculous healings. She is the patron saint of those suffering from depression, nervous and mental afflictions. She is a patron for runaways, as well as victims of incest and abuse. I find it providential that St. Dimphna's feast day falls during Mental Health Awareness Week, May 11th through 17th, and falls on Mental Health Action Day. You can remember to ask for her intercession while wearing this genuine pewter medal. You can see she's holding both lilies and the scriptures. This detailed pewter medal measures just over 1 inch in length and comes on an 18-inch stainless steel chain with a clasp. It is packaged with an embossed pamphlet that contains information about St. Dimphna, and it also includes a prayer in honor of St. Dimphna on the back. Like our entire line of similar patron saint medals, it is proudly made in the USA. Remember, she can be a guide to anyone seeking emotional healing in Christ. You might even be thinking of someone right now who could benefit from making St. Dimphna their intercessor and heavenly friend. This genuine pewter St. Dimphna medal and card is item number 50434 for $17.95. St. Dimphna was an Irish princess who suffered at the hands of her mentally ill father. She fled to Kale in Belgium, where she used her wealth to build a hospital. Today, Kale is a sanctuary of kindness for those suffering from mental illness, and you can show your love of St. Dimphna with this tiny saint's clip-on. This clip-on caricature is made of a soft plastic material with a sturdy swivel lobster claw clasp. She is depicted holding lilies, the scripture, and wearing a headscarf. Tiny St. Dimphna measures approximately 2 inches from the top of the clip to the bottom of the figure. The entire line of tiny saints offers a fun way to pay tribute to your favorite saints and apparitions, and to remind us, in a tiny way, to become great saints. And these little saints are perfect holy reminders for backpacks, zippers, and keychains. The St. Dimphna Tiny Saint clip-on is item number H0336 for $7. I also have some more saints that I want to mention. We even have some featuring some of our more recently canonized saints, like the St. Pierre Giorgio Frassati Tiny Saint clip-on. He's got his little hiking staff and tobacco pipe. He is item number H0315. We also have the beloved St. Carlo Acutis Tiny Saint clip-on. You can see him there in his classic red polo and sunglasses. He is item number H0136. Our tiny saints are regularly priced at $7 each, but if you buy 3 or more, they will be discounted to $6 each when added to your cart. We have a number of our tiny saints that are currently marked down on clearance. One of those is the Our Lady of Fatima Tiny Saints clip-on. You can see her here all in white with her heart ablaze. She is item number H012 and marked down to only $4.99, along with nearly 30

other tiny saints. So go out to our website and check them out. If you're looking for a saint to cheer you on your journey to become the best version of yourself, the person God created you to be, you should ask for the intercession of Saint Dimphna. Here is a wood ornament featuring her. Everything about this image points to Saint Dimphna's Irish heritage, noble birth, and martyrdom. She's holding an open book of scripture, which she clung to when her father tried to pursue her after her mother died. She's also holding a sword, which was the instrument of her martyrdom. This ornament is a teardrop shape and measures approximately 3.5 inches wide by 5 inches tall. It's 1/8 of an inch thick and comes with a pre-tied satin ribbon. Like all of our laser-cut wood ornaments, this one is made in the USA and was made using special printing technology to create a smooth, glossy finish. The St. Dimphna wood ornament is item number C1436, now for only $5.99. We also have this Our Lady of Good Counsel wood ornament. It is item number ORNC121 for $8. If you buy 4 or more, the price drops to $6.50 each. If you search for laser-cut wood ornaments on EWTNRC.com, you'll see tons of designs featuring Our Lord, Our Lady, the Saints, stained glass windows, all in a variety of cutout shapes. You can display it on door or cabinet knobs, bookshelves, or even windows. Saint Dimphna is a remarkable example of a young woman who held her faith more dearly than the world, the flesh, and the devil. She's an awesome patron to advocate for daughters. I think this Saint Dimphna pink bead rosary would make a great gift to encourage any young woman who might be struggling with all of the lies the world tells women. It's made with 7mm smooth round frosted pink glass beads from the Czech Republic. The centerpiece features a full color picture medal of Saint Dimphna. There she is with her scarf over her hair, the book of scriptures in one hand, and lilies in the other. You can also see that the 1-inch silver ox crucifix is decorated with flowers. This rosary was made in the USA. The St. Dimphna pink bead rosary is item number R922F for $55. Any of the St. Dimphna holy reminders I just showed you would be thoughtful gifts, especially for young people. And I want you to take a look at this pocketbook of Catholic novenas, which would go well with any of the items I just showed you. Compiled by Father Lawrence Lovasik, it contains illustrations and many popular Catholic novenas in portable form. Inside, you'll find novenas to the Sacred Heart of Jesus, St. Joseph, patron of fathers, and St. Rita, a patron for hopeless causes, as well as the novena to St. Dimphna, whom we've been talking about, and who we know is a wonderful patron for mental health. It has a flexible green cover and is 96 pages long. The Pocket Book of Catholic Novenas is item number 3604 for $7.95. We also have this book as part of a 3-book collection, along with the Pocket Book of Catholic Prayers and the Pocket Book of Catholic Devotions. They make a great gift for confirmations. The Pocket Book series is item number 3604K. For $18.99. Pope Leo XIV has been Pope for a year now. Can you believe it? To close out our show today, EWTN Religious Catalog is pleased to offer you this commemorative Pope Leo XIV Rosary by Gorelli. Every detail of this rosary carries deep spiritual meaning and symbolism. You can see it in the crucifix depicting Christ with the angels at his feet. On one side of the centerpiece, there's a finely detailed portrait of the Pope. On the other is the Virgin Mary with the gospel promise in Latin. In English, it translates to, "You are Peter, and upon this rock I will build my church." The white glass beads symbolize the color of the Roman pontiff, and the yellow mother of pearl effect beads recall the colors of the Vatican City, the very heart of Christianity. This Italian-made rosary is a tangible sign of communion with the church, its tradition, and the living faith that transcends time. Whether you're praying the rosary with a group or by yourself,
Don't forget to keep Pope Leo and all of his

intentions and your prayers. The Pope Leo XIV Rosary by Gorelli is item number 1570C for $67. 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On next week's show, we'll have more holy reminders in honor of the Blessed Mother, plus Holy Spirit items and more. In the third apparition of Our Lady of Fatima, she told the children, "Sacrifice yourselves for sinners and say many times, especially when you make sacrifice, O Jesus, this is for love of Thee, for the conversion of sinners, and in reparation for the sins committed against the Immaculate Heart of Mary." Let's remember that we can offer any part of our day for poor sinners. If we do this, imagine how many souls we can benefit. Let's keep honoring Our Lady's plea to pray the Rosary every day and to pray for each other. I'm praying for you, and all of EWTN is praying for you too. And I'll see you next week here on EWTN Religious Catalog. 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

0: when I came to Immaculate Conception, I had a lot of parents coming with special needs kids who wanted a Catholic education for their children, but we didn't have a program for them, so I had to turn them away. I had to deny them a right to a Catholic education because we didn't have teachers in place or a program that would service their needs. Why should that prevent them from learning about God in a Catholic environment?
1: When you deal with any kind of special needs, it doesn't matter. I mean, doesn't matter the severity of the diagnosis, everything's a little bit different. No experience is the same.
2: But I think especially if you have a child with special needs, I know a lot of other parents are constantly having to fight the school district to get the right services that they need for their child with special needs.
3: He's Joy. He's my child. I'm proud of him, regardless if he was autistic or general child. He's regular to me.
2: My son Rohan, he is 6 and just started first grade.
1: Jameis is 11 years old.
3: Isaiah is 10 years old.
2: And he has autism spectrum disorder.
1: Asperger's.
2: Severe ADHD.
1: We also deal with some anxiety.
2: Sensory processing disorder.
1: He is severe ADHD, which is an understatement.
3: He's an autistic kid.
4: Isaiah, what's today? Today is
5: Thursday.
4: That means 15th. It is October. That's right.
1: We actually didn't get this diagnosis until very late, so education in general has been a struggle.
2: Last year he was in kindergarten in the school district and it didn't go so well. I didn't feel it was the right setting for him. He was put in a mainstream class with 20 plus other kids.
3: It wasn't good. He was in the class with a lot of behaviors.
1: Pretty much from the first day, he was being bullied.
2: He simply cannot pay attention in a class full of 20 other kids.
3: So it was holding him back from what he could really do.
1: The breaking point, I guess they had been playing volleyball in PE, and he didn't do it right. And one of the older boys followed him into the locker room and choked him, slammed up against the locker, and said, "I'm gonna kill you." Jameis wasn't scared. He honestly just didn't understand. How can anyone learn in an environment that they don't feel safe? It's not possible.

0: Augusta, this is actually the only special ed private school in Augusta. The city as a whole is very limited in terms of special ed. There's really like public school, or I know some people do homeschool for special ed too.
1: One of our biggest fears was not being able to afford it. We're the inclusion program, and that's a lot of money.
2: A lot of people claim that they service or they have a special education program in their school, but really what their program, they will only accept into their programs very, very mildly disabled children. Ones that may need a little catch-up in reading or a little bit of a catch-up in math. But our program is different in the fact that we take severely disabled children. We have severely autistic children here at our school. We have children who never spoke before they came to our school.
1: With special needs kids, that's a full-time job. And we were looking at some of these schools, and they may have good programs, but there's no way we could afford it.
3: It's a great investment, and a lot of people probably can't afford it.
0: We're just kind of limited here.
4: Augusta as a city and community is behind the times in its approach to education in general. And in the development and education of special needs children, it is outright negligent. When we visited the Richmond County Public School that was available to us, it was like walking into holding cells for imprisoned children.
0: It just makes a big difference to feel included, like you're not, you know, a special case.
3: They get left out so much, you know, with the public.
1: Safe, happy, successful. Those were our goals. He was not safe, he was not happy, and he was not successful at the other school.
2: It would have been a disservice to a child to put them in a program that wasn't appropriate for them. I think, you know, anytime you're trying something new that's never been done before, there's always going to be a lot of fear of the unknown, and I think that's where the difficulties came from, because there's so many unknowns with special education. The number one leading lawsuits for public school systems is special education. And so when people hear that, you know, they're looking at, is this going to be something that's really going to work, or is this going to be something that becomes a big headache? Everything that was thrown at us, we were able to answer with research and proved programs. And it's hard to not get on board when, you know, there's nothing left in the dark. I worked hard, Mrs. DeRoller worked hard, our pastor worked hard, the staff worked hard to really do a lot of research and come together and put together a proposal for our bishop. And here we are starting, you know, the first fully inclusive special education program at any school in our diocese, but also the only diocesan Catholic school in the state of Georgia to have a program that's as inclusive as ours is.
3: When I heard they were offering a special needs program, I thought it would be awesome to put him in a private school setting. I felt he would get more than what he was getting in a public school.
0: When we heard that the special ed program was starting at Immaculate Conception, we decided to send him here for first grade. And so far, we've been very happy with it.
1: I spoke to Ms. Rowland a couple of times on the phone. She had made an appointment for the next day for Janus to come in and do his testing, and then he was here the next week. And with the special education scholarships, we're here.

0: I've been in education for 22 years. I was an inclusion teacher, and I just grew to have a great love for kids who maybe had adversity in their lives. They were up against, you know, odds that other students didn't have to deal with on a daily basis. I just connected with them. It brought out the creativity in me as a teacher in finding alternative ways to teach those students. They required you to really think outside of the box because they didn't learn around the general way that most students would learn. We have an individualized program, and so our general ed students, they are bound by the diocese standards. They have to be taught those standards. But what our teachers do that's so creative is they teach to their strengths, and like auditory learners, kinesthetic learners. So their programs are crafted for each student individually. Every student comes in, we do a lot of assessments on them at the beginning of the year, even over the summer for some of our students. And they each have their own learning plan. Kids are constantly on the go and moving based on where their strengths lie and which classrooms maybe are meeting their needs at that point. Pretty much all of our teachers have dual degrees. They're both early childhood or elementary or middle school certified, but also special ed certified.
1: It's about getting outside the child's comfort zone, because their comfort zone to me isn't where learning and growth takes place. I want to push them to where they've never been.
0: They care. They're just very passionate about what they do. They refuse to stay in the perimeters that they've been taught in college. They're constantly seeking new and better ways to meet the individual needs of their students.
1: I am the special education teacher. Everything that you would get at a public school, you get here. We have a sensory room, and it is everything a kid with sensory issues could ever want. And on top of that, we also offer OT, occupational therapy, and speech services through GRU, the local university. And then you get me.
2: She's doing wonderful with him. She's awesome. She does everything with them. Teach them independency, manners, daily living, kitchen work, or cleaning the kitchen, or, you know, different things like that. Letting them cook, you know, learn how to be a whole lot independent.
1: We work on a lot of functional life skills, and a lot of cooking, folding clothes, calculator skills. You know, that's a functional life skill. If they're at the grocery store, they're gonna need to know how much bananas and oranges cost together, and they can whip out their phone and use a calculator. But in doing that, I can incorporate math and, you know, pull that academics into it then too.
2: I love her. For the short length of time that I've been here, she's doing so well. She's working with him with adding, counting money, answer questions without repeating. You know, she's awesome.
3: What colors y'all want to write with today? Red and green?
4: Red.
5: Of course.
6: Blue.
3: Whoa.
6: Blue.
3: Throwing a curveball at me today.
1: The parent support at this school has been amazing. It's so nice to have similar high expectations and have the parents agree with me and want to push their kids like I want to push them.
7: There's a lot of parent involvement, which makes a huge difference in a school.
1: Oh, I am in constant communication with my parents, emailing back and forth always, calling.
7: So this way I can see like day to day how he's doing, how he's been feeling, and we can, you know, adjust what we need to do accordingly. Mrs. Palfi is very communicative with the parents. She knows all the children. Because it has a small family-based environment, you can do that. Whereas maybe in public school, it's a lot harder to get to know everyone.
1: I don't know any other school where all the teachers know all the kids' names and all the teachers know each other.
0: Knowing and being very familiar with each other, and that builds

0: It's trust in a learning environment, especially parents with special needs children. They have to trust you that you're going to take care of their child. And I know the first week at school, we had a lot of our parents that were sitting there on pins and needles. Every time the phone would ring, they were sure it was going to be the school calling.
1: I was so nervous. I had my cell phone literally every 5 minutes.
0: And one of our moms finally said, "I've given up. You all are never going to call me with a problem."
1: My coworkers, they were like, "Put that phone down. Isaiah's going to be fine."
0: She was so convinced that we were going to be like every other school and constantly call and complain about behavior.
1: I think I was more nervous than he was.
0: Our students are a joy. We don't have that need to call with negative comments.
2: So we were able to come and sit in the classroom and kind of get that experience. We were able to eat here. They have great food.
0: We actually invite our parents to come in and spend at least half a day in the classroom, eat lunch, so that not only are they observing, they really know what's going on in the classroom, but they can actually be a part of what's going on in the classroom.
2: So with the dysgraphia, reading can be a little bit difficult for him, and so they actually found an app so that his books can be read to him on his phone or one of our devices. That's awesome. For the school to actually take the time to think about Jameis's needs and to look for something like that, again, it's just, the school is awesome.
3: Right, T, H, U, R, S, D, A, Y. That says Thursday. Thursday, that's right.
0: This has been far exceeded my expectations. You know, when you start something, you don't know what it's going to turn out to be like. And I mean, I knew on paper I had every I dotted and every T crossed, but there's all the things you can't plan for that can happen. And this is just so far exceeded with how it's turned out. Our kids have made such phenomenal progress in like a month and a half that I haven't seen in the public school systems in years worth of special education classes.
4: Oh man, I mean really all my kids have made huge jumps since the beginning of the year, since I've gotten them.
1: Isaiah, he's starting to read. He's starting to know the days of the week, the dates, his phone number, address, birthday. He knows what day is mass, what's PE.
4: Isaiah had a very difficult time knowing people's names. He associated people by what he saw them in. For example, Father Yasek, he called him church because you know, he only ever saw him when we were at church. And Miss McGuire, the first grade teacher, he always called her Rohan because that's whose class Rohan is in. So recently, actually, I've started to kind of go through pictures of the people who work here and names. And I mean, it's just been awesome to see him. Like, he saw Miss McGuire the other day and went, "Oh, Miss McGuire." And it was like, "Oh my gosh, did you hear that? He said your name." And then same thing with Father Yasek. Father Yasek walked in the room and he was like, "Father Yasek." And oh man, it's just the best feeling. It's like, he's learning. He's taking in what I'm telling him, you know? If somebody off the street were to come in and see it, they'd be like, "Oh, that's nothing." But just to know where he was, you know, I mean, his vocabulary has expanded tenfold in the last 2 months.
5: He's definitely having an easier time and I think has progressed more in these first few months of the school year than he did for most of last year.
4: That's one thing we've really been working on with him is a lot of social skills. Is, you know, it's okay if the chair falls, it's okay if loud sounds happen.
5: He's able to explain more what he needs and how he's feeling. He's been attempting to interact more with his peers, trying to initiate play more.
1: He's coming out more. He's a different child now.
2: To see him in the classroom setting and to see him so animated, you can't pay for that. I mean, Jameis doesn't feel like he's special needs here.
0: We have a threefold mission, and the number one thing of our mission is to form Christ-like minds, hearts, and souls in our students. And if we can do that, then the other two parts of it, which are academic excellence and service to each other, they come naturally. Everything we do here starts with is that Christ-like, and in building that, you know, understanding of the two greatest commandments, love God and love your neighbor. It's the beginning of everything we do, the middle and end of everything we teach, say, or do with our actions here at our school.
4: I've worked at a local public school for the last 2 years as a para, but since I've been here, it the school is totally different. I mean, totally different. The environment, the people you work with, the kids.
5: Everything's like set in place and they make it as inclusive as they can.
4: There's this like mountain of paperwork and all this other, you know, red tape and bureaucracy that you have to deal with in special ed. Some people frown upon, oh, it's such a small school, there's no exposure, you know, they don't learn life lessons. And it's like, what, they're elementary school kids.
0: Once we got approval for this program, we took some site visits down in Atlanta to other schools that were doing special education. And one of the biggest issues that came up from those principals was that the general ed kids that had been a general ed school and then they started to incorporate special needs students into it, there was some animosity between the special education students and the general education students because the gen ed kids saw that the special needs kids were getting more attention than they were. So then the general ed kids started to act as though they had disabilities so that they could then garner some of that attention from teachers. So we prepped our kids that they really needed to be superheroes for these new kids coming in, that their job were to be buddies to them, to take them around, take them under their wing, show them the way we do things at IC.
1: The kids and the staff are so welcoming with Isaiah. He does different things sometimes, you know, with the autism. He might talk out loud or mimic, and no one looked, no one started whispering, you know, and they explain to the kids, you know, before the program starts, you know, that the kids were coming and for them, you know, to help and be big brothers and sisters. And it has carried out well. They are really great and they help.
0: They all look out for each other.
4: You know, growing up, we didn't have any special needs kids really in the environment. So coming into this school, I expected those kids to be like the children I grew up with, where it's like we had that, there was no exposure. But then coming here and seeing these kids, I mean, it was like there was nothing wrong with them.
1: They treat him like he's one of them.
0: One of the biggest testaments is you'll hear kids, you know, adults, we're talking about the fact we have a special needs program here, and the kids will say, well, who's in that program? Like, they can't even tell who's in our special needs program. They don't notice any differences.
4: Just seeing how quickly they took to them, it was like they knew that they were different, but they didn't care.
5: It was nice to see him actually play like a ball game with another child. I saw the other day when I was picking him up, there was another boy that hugged him. It was so nice to see another child seem to have a lot of affection for him.
1: The kids help him swing, they get him on the swing, they push him. And when it's time to go in, they'll stop the swing for him and help him get off and hold his hand and walk him to the door.
4: You know, Braxton needs help opening his sandwich. And so they'll, you know, they all want to run and help him. You know, they're all excited about these new kids and they all want to make them their own friend.
0: What's successful about our program is the love that these kids have for each other. Our special needs kids, you know, they're getting invited to birthday parties now of the other kids in their classrooms here. They've never been accepted before, anywhere before they came here. So now they're just another student, another child, and that's what any parent would want for their child, just to be accepted.
5: And it says a lot about the other parents whose kids, you know, reach out to the other, you know, students who may have special needs. It says a lot about them, I think, that they're raising such good kids.
0: It's what I think what God has intended for the earth, which is people getting along, taking care of each other, loving each other for who you are. And that's what you see when you come in here. There's a spirit here that you can't find in other places. I don't want the school to ever lose that because that's what makes IC special.
3: First, there's circle time, and then what are we gonna do?
6: Church.
3: That's right.
4: It's so nice to be able to go to church throughout the week. It is. I'm pretty religious, so that's a big plus for me.
2: And this is actually our first time at a religious-affiliated school, to be honest.
5: We feel very accepted by everybody here. He enjoys going to the Mass and everything, and he prays every night too. So for us, it's not like a big adjustment or anything.
1: He came home, he was like, name of the Father, the Son, the Holy Spirit. And then he said, Mama, one God.
2: He came home yesterday and he asked his dad, he's like, are we Catholic? He said, no, I'm Methodist. Your mom's kind of Catholic. He's like, well, can I be Catholic? He's like, yeah, you can be Catholic.
5: And he's so happy just to come to school every day too. First I was worried he didn't want to put his uniform on because he's very particular about clothes. And you know, he has to wear a shirt and tight on Thursdays for Mass. And I thought that would be a big issue, but he's very happy to wear it and he sits for a whole hour in Mass.

0: car. He's so excited to get here. And it makes me feel good, you know, knowing he's excited. You know, I feel comfortable.
1: I think he was sick one day and he's like, no, I'm going to school. He wants to be here. He's happy. It is so hard to find that, especially with Jameis, who has never been a fan of school.
0: Even on Saturdays, so I go to school in two more days, or I go to school tomorrow, and I say, no, baby, it's Saturday. And Monday morning, he's ready.
2: I found it unbelievable that he's been like very willing to do his homework every night, which was not the case last year at all.
1: I'll send homework home and it gets done. That to me is huge.
3: We were hitting in a different mission for the school, from its past to its present and to its future. And it just seemed like everything was lining up that God wanted this for this school, was to be for special education.
1: I would do anything for my kids, and this environment is worth it.
0: It's a great program. People think because you have a special need that you can't function like a normal person, but that's not true.
1: There was a time my husband and I really were questioning if we were going to see him graduate. I mean, there was a time where we were really worried that this was going to be a huge struggle. There's no question now. There's absolutely no question.
0: I feel I made a good decision.
4: My expectation for them is to get on the same level as their peers. For them to be successful, contributing members of society. That's my goal. Yeah.
2: Coming here will help him, you know, get a lot more self-control, I think.
0: To be able to go to college and drive.
1: If he's not a train engineer, I will not be surprised if he's a marine biologist, because he knows just about everything there is to know about sharks.
2: Hopefully he'll be able to go to a normal high school, which is my hope for him, and hopefully he'll be able to live an independent life after that.
0: And be able to make his decisions on his own and depend on himself.
1: I'm kind of going for marine biologist, but it's Jameis. He's gonna rock whatever he does.
5: Do you feel like this school's helping?
0: Yes, ma'am.

0: There are a lot of promises in the AI world right now.
1: Labor is changing, and not just labor, but human creativity. And these are so intimate to what it means to be human.
2: It is up to us. It's up to each one of you to ensure that this culture remains human.
3: Joseph Pieper was a philosopher from 20th century Germany.
0: He was worried that we were becoming slaves of this work-centered culture.
4: If artificial intelligence is going to take away the difficulties of work, the real question there becomes, what gives our life meaning? And that is precisely the question that Pieper poses.
5: For Pieper, is not a question of how much free time do you have. It's a question of what are you doing with your free time.
3: What he says about those things is maybe even truer today than it would have been in his time.
6: 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We'll tell you about the impact of a prison music ministry providing inspiration to incarcerated people seeking a second chance tonight at 8.
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0: Of guiding souls, Father Apostoli reveals celibacy as a gift of grace from our Lord. 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
2: And I tell people, go ahead. 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
1: Next time on a special bookmark.
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0: Dearest Holy Spirit, confiding in your deep personal love for me, I am making this novena for the following request, if it be your holy will to grant it. Teach me, Divine Spirit, to know and seek my last end. Grant me the holy fear of God. Grant me true contrition and patience. Do not let me fall into sin. Give me an increase of faith, hope, and charity, and bring forth in my soul all the virtues proper to my state in life. Make me a faithful disciple of Jesus and an obedient child of the Church. Give me efficacious grace sufficient to keep the commandments and to receive the sacraments worthily. Give me the four cardinal virtues, your seven gifts, your 12 fruits. Raise me to perfection in the state of life to which you have called me, and lead me through a happy death to everlasting life. I ask this through Christ our Lord. Amen.
1: I'm Veronica Dudo. Tonight on EWTN News Nightly, Next Steps. The meeting between President Trump and his Chinese counterpart is over. What happens now? Freedom Fight, the fate of Jimmy Lai, was a key concern. Before the meeting, his daughter joins us today to discuss how his family feels now. Status quo, another move from the Supreme Court regarding abortion pills by mail. We have the latest. Plus, Rerum Novarum, 135 years later, how Pope Leo XIII's social doctrine remains relevant in the ongoing fight for human dignity. These stories and more tonight.
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1: Thank you for being with us on the Feast of St. Isidore. Our top story tonight. President Donald Trump is on his way home from a state visit to China. He spoke on Air Force One about his accomplishments in Beijing and the remaining issues with China. White House correspondent Owen Jensen reports.
3: Veronica, President Donald Trump praises the leader of China and the respect they have for each other. But the two countries they represent have big differences over topics like Taiwan and political prisoners.
4: We had a great stay. It was an amazing period of time. President Xi's an incredible guy.
3: Chinese President Xi calls Taiwan the most important issue in U.S.-China relations. He does not want America to sell weapons to the island because China considers Taiwan its own territory.
4: On Taiwan, he does not want to see a fight for independence because that would be a very strong confrontation.
5: Would the U.S. defend Taiwan if it came to it?
4: I don't want to say. I'm not going to say that.
3: President Trump says he has not decided if a major U.S. arms sale to Taiwan will move forward. Iran is another hot topic. China is allied with the Islamic Republic and buys its oil. President Trump says President Xi agreed Iran cannot have a nuclear weapon and should reopen the Strait of Hormuz.
4: But as he said, they closed it and then you closed them. With a smile. That is true. We control the strait.
3: And when it comes to China's political prisoners, President Trump says President Xi is considering releasing Pastor Ezra Jin. But Jimmy Lai's case is more difficult.
4: He said Jimmy Lai is a tough one for him to do. You know, he went through a lot. And right or wrong, they went through a lot. So he told me that would be a tough one. He said he's going to strongly consider the pastor.
3: President Trump also touted new business deals with China.
4: Made a lot of great trade deals, including over 200 planes for Boeing with a promise of 750 planes, which will be by far the largest order ever.
3: Before boarding Air Force One to begin his trip back to America, President Trump received a rare private tour of a normally off-limits garden and sat down for tea with President Xi.
6: This has been an incredible visit. I think a lot of good has come of it.
3: President Donald Trump says he's considering lifting sanctions on Chinese oil companies, but adds he did not discuss tariffs with President Xi. At the White House, Owen Jensen, EWTN News Nightly.
1: Joining us now is Andrew Harding, a policy analyst for National Security and Indo-Pacific Affairs at the Heritage Foundation. Thanks so much for coming in studio.
7: Thanks for having me.
1: So we saw the meeting that just happened between President Donald Trump and, of course, Chinese President Xi Jinping. What were some of the deals that came out of that for America?
7: Well, I think we've seen a few deals on the economic front, primarily with soybeans. We see that the Chinese seem to have made a commitment to continue purchasing soybeans and granting us access to the Chinese market. We've also seen the president announce Chinese interest in purchasing Boeing jets, potentially up to 200, maybe more, depending on what the final details will look like. But ultimately, the deals that we have seen have been able to support American economic interests, whether they're farmers, those that are producing planes or manufacturing sectors. And importantly, the president did not make any concessions on the national security front. So I think we can see some good economic deals, one turn that America is remaining safe.
1: Now, on that particular point with what was discussed, when we look at Taiwan, that became a massive issue for both sides. Can you break that down for us?
7: Well, we know that the Chinese came into this summit wanting to elevate Taiwan as an issue of importance. They wanted to frame Taiwan as the most important issue between the U.S. and China. And Chairman Xi made clear with some language indicating that this could lead to potential conflict if the United States doesn't handle the Taiwan issue correctly. But thankfully, President Trump stood firm on his position that the United States' position on Taiwan will not change. Secretary of State Marco Rubio also reaffirmed this as of yesterday, making clear that the U.S. policy towards Taiwan will remain in America's interest. So we knew this was likely, that the Chinese would try to push this, but they've also done this for decades. China has consistently wanted to have the United States move away from Taiwan, but thankfully the president stood firm that America's relationship with Taiwan was not for sale.
1: We saw that the president extended an invitation to Xi Jinping to come to the United States in September. We've also heard a lot of talk that the Chinese are very famous for making promises and not sticking to it. Do you think that's going to be maybe a way to have a check-in again about what was discussed, or what are your thoughts on all of that?
7: I do. I do think with Xi Jinping coming to the United States in September, it'll serve as another compliance check on the U.S.-China relationship. We saw that in October of last year, in which both countries came together in South Korea to announce a truce with economic relations, have some type of areas where there could be limited cooperation. And now, as we just saw over this past summit, they were able to have that compliance check, figure out what issues remain in the relationship, see where they can build on progress, such as with agricultural purchases, but also discuss new issues. So I think what we'll see in the coming months, say should Xi Jinping come to Washington in September, we'll be able to see a similar emphasis on maintaining a sense of stability in U.S.-China relations without any major structural changes to the competition our countries have.
1: Now, of course, there's a lot of differences in terms of democracy, values, a long list. But when the whole world is watching and we're seeing these two men stand firm on what they believe, but also exchanging some pleasantries, what message does that send?
7: I think it shows the message that President Trump wants to seek a sense of stability with Xi Jinping, and that it is net preferable for the United States and China to have a complicated relationship rather than one that is in conflict. And so I think what we saw here is that while there is good optics, that the leaders seem to get along well, there is value to that. But ultimately, what matters most is not the words, but the actions. And so I look forward to seeing in the coming days what agreements were put to paper, what both sides put in writing, and ultimately how each side follow throughs. So the president was able to have a successful summit and meeting with Xi Jinping, having good conversations, but now it comes down to the action, the implementation of those agreements.
1: Andrew Harding, great to have you in the studio. Always appreciate your analysis.
7: Thanks for having me.
1: As our White House correspondent Owen Jensen mentioned before, the fate of political prisoners in China was a key focus during the high-level talks. President Trump revealed that while he's pushing for progress, Xi Jinping described Jimmy Lai's case as especially tough, leaving the Catholic former media mogul's future hanging in a delicate diplomatic balance. Joining us now in studio is Claire Lai, Jimmy Lai's daughter. Thank you so much for coming in.
8: Thank you so much for having me.
1: What was your reaction when President Donald Trump publicly raised the possibility of your father's release during the summit discussions with Chinese President Xi Jinping?
8: Gosh, I mean, we are so grateful to President Trump and his administration for their continuous support and, you know, commitment to my father's freedom. I mean, President Trump first raised it in South Korea back in at the end of 2025 and has raised it again this time, and we are just so extremely grateful. You know, of course the dream was for my father to come back on Air Force One, but I remain extremely confident that it's him and his administration that will secure the release of my father. And I think we first heard heard in an interview yesterday from Secretary of State Rubio, and we are also extremely, extremely grateful for him and his support.
1: Now, this has been a heart-wrenching situation for you and your family from an emotional standpoint. You've relied heavily on your faith. Now, yesterday was a special day. Can you share with us what your thought process is now moving forward?
8: Absolutely. So yesterday was the day of Ascension. So that's when, Jesus ascended into heaven. And prior to that, he had promised that he was going up so that he could send the Holy Spirit down. So, in the days that follow, I hope that the Holy Spirit might move President Xi's heart and he might see the wisdom in releasing my aging and ailing father, who, has done nothing wrong. I mean, he is a man who was anti-violence, pro-democracy, pro-free press, free speech, and, anti-Hong Kong independence. And all he wanted was for the rights that China promised in the Sino-British Joint Declaration, to be kept, for those promises to be kept. And, it's everything he did at the time he did them was perfectly legal. That's why in his latest trial, 99% of the things they pulled out was from prior to the national security law coming into force.
1: Now, so many people are lifting you and your family up in prayers throughout this process. What would be your message to President Trump and other U.S. leaders, as they continue to potentially have some talks, with Beijing?
8: So, I think for me, we remain extremely, extremely grateful for their support of my father, our family, and my father's freedom. My father, he is a symbol of freedom for so many, but he is, he's a symbol of hope, he's a symbol of faith, and he's, I think, possibly even more since his imprisonment, because, in the silence of his cell and in the, intensity of his suffering, he really has learned just the abundance of God's mercy and the abundance of his grace, and I think, it's something that is really without bounds, and you don't really, until you're really in a pit, you don't really realize it. And it's something we are so extremely grateful for. And I know that, our good Lord and the Blessed Mother will continue to watch over him as they always have.
1: And we know this is always, a bit difficult and emotional to do. We really appreciate you coming on, talking with us, giving us some updates. And of course, our prayers are with you, your father, and your family. Claire Lai, thank you so much.
8: Thank you so much.
1: Despite a fragile ceasefire, Israel has carried out a military strike in Gaza. This video shows the aftermath of the strike. The target was Izz al-Din al-Haddad. Israel says he was one of the chief architects of the attack on October 7, 2023. Al-Haddad was also believed to be one of Hamas's top decision makers. Israel says the strike was successful. The death toll from a Russian missile attack

0: that flattened a Kyiv apartment building on Thursday has now risen to 24. It was one of the deadliest attacks on the Ukrainian capital since the beginning of Russia's full-scale invasion in 2022. This comes as Russia's defense ministry says its air defenses downed 355 Ukrainian drones in the early hours of Friday, marking one of the largest barrages of the war. In a drone strike about 60 miles outside of Moscow, a regional governor says four people were killed, including a child. A local oil refinery was also damaged in the attack. So far, Ukrainian officials have not made any immediate comment on the strike. Last night, the U.S. Supreme Court issued an order preserving access to the abortion pill mifepristone through the mail. The U.S. Supreme Court had initially issued a stay on a lower court order from Louisiana, which had blocked telehealth access to the pill, instead requiring an in-person visit to obtain it. Two drug companies which manufacture the pill asked the Supreme Court to intervene, saying the denied access would disrupt the pharmaceutical industry. The issue now returns to lower courts for more litigation and could go before the Supreme Court again. We have a lot more still to come on EWTN News Nightly: relief plan, how President Trump wants to bring down gas prices, and why his plan is getting a mixed response from lawmakers. And timeless teaching, why today marks an important anniversary for the church.
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0: Today marks the end of Jerome Powell's tenure as chairman of the Federal Reserve. While many economists say Powell has a mixed legacy, he led the nation through historic economic turmoil. He is widely credited with preventing a pandemic depression by slashing rates and launching aggressive lending programs, but those moves triggered recent inflation struggles. He also defended the Fed's independence against what he called political pressure. Kevin Warsh now takes the helm as the new Fed chair. The CDC has updated its guidance for people possibly exposed to hantavirus. They can quarantine at home if they stay away from others, wear a mask, and refrain from travel. The World Health Organization has confirmed 10 cases linked to a cruise ship that docked in the Canary Islands on Sunday. 41 people in the U.S. are now being monitored. The Memorial Day weekend is just around the corner. That's when more than 39 million people are expected to hit the roads for the holiday. And if you're one of them, it's going to cost you to fill your tank more. Gas prices have jumped nearly 30% since last April, mostly due to the war in Iran. President Trump wants to suspend the gas tax, but that idea is getting a lukewarm reception on Capitol Hill.
11: It's the gasoline prices. That is what's breaking the bank for families. You know, to face these huge amounts of money that you have to dole out to fill up a gas tank really brings it home on a daily basis.
0: Some lawmakers want to get rid of the gas tax and give Americans immediate relief.
12: If we suspended the gas tax for a couple months to provide a little bit of relief for the American people over the summer, I really wouldn't have a problem with that.
0: Others want to go further.
13: I don't like paying taxes. I do, because I'm a law-abiding citizen, but I don't like paying taxes. Any tax we don't have to pay, we shouldn't. Get rid of it.
0: The 18-cent a gallon gas tax goes to the Highway Trust Fund for road and bridge repairs. According to estimates, a six-month pause in the gas tax would cost about $21 billion. Some lawmakers are pumping the brakes on the idea and pushing alternatives.
14: Ethanol brings down the price of gasoline maybe 40, 50 cents a gallon. We have a credit card competition bill that would bring down the price of gallon another dime a gallon as well.
15: I would prefer to suspend the taxes that pay Planned Parenthood, the taxes that fund transgender surgeries for children.
0: Still, others aren't so sure the savings would be passed on to consumers.
16: If you lifted that, does that ultimately get passed on to the consumer, to the customer, to the buyer out there, or does it get sucked up in the supply chain somewhere?
17: The gas tax, if it was repealed, would then have to be passed on to consumers. There's no historic evidence that the oil companies will pass it on.
0: Senator John Kennedy says gas prices will correct themselves.
18: When the conflict's over, and I think it will be soon, the gas prices will come back down. The American people have figured that out.
0: Both Congresswoman Ana Paulina Luna and Senator Josh Hawley have introduced bills to suspend the gas tax. Republican leaders, however, would not commit to voting on it. Congress has never suspended the gas tax since its creation in the 1930s. Up next on EWTN News Nightly, the fight for dignity. What happened 135 years ago today that shaped Catholic social teaching?
19: Hello, family. I'm Montse Alvarado with some great news. EWTN's National Catholic Register has a new look. 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
0: Marks 135 years since the publication of one of the most important papal documents of the modern age. On this day, in 1891, Pope Leo XIII released the encyclical Rerum Novarum. It's a foundational document for Catholic social teaching and the Church's response to the challenges of the Industrial Revolution. Joining me now is Professor Ana Rollins, the St. Hilda Professor of Catholic Social Thought and Practice at Durham University in the United Kingdom. Thanks so much for coming on.
21: Thank you for having me, Veronica.
0: So can you explain to our viewers what was happening in Europe and the United States that made Pope Leo XIII feel that an encyclical was needed?
21: Yeah, I mean, the title kind of gives away the secret, if you like. It's about the new things that were happening in the context of the late 19th century. So this is about industrialization. This is about the move towards wage labor. This is about a new tension as we move towards wage labor, particularly in factories and industrial settings between owners, those who owned the means of capital, and workers. So it's about kind of rising class conflict. It's also about the fact that people had uprooted themselves and internally migrated, if you like, from more rural living situations to increasingly urban living situations. So there's this massive social upheaval and change at every level. And there's a new thing called society that people are thinking about. You're not just the member of a political community or an economic community, but people are thinking of themselves much more as kind of social animals belonging to something distinctively called society. So he's commenting on something kind of new in a way, what he's calling the social question.
0: Rerum Novarum is called the Magna Carta of Catholic social teaching. What are some of its core aspects, and how did it influence the popes who followed Leo XIII?
21: So Catholic social teaching is a body of the Church's reflection on what it means to be a human being created in the image of God, created with a purpose, created for a relationship with other creatures and with our human neighbours. And that body of teaching sets out a number of principles that can help guide us when we're reflecting about our political lives, our economic lives. So it sets out the fact that human beings are inalienably dignified because we're made in the image of God, that we're created for social relationships, so to form societies together, and that what we're meant to strive for in our lives is not just our own self-interest, but we're meant to strive for something called the common good. And the common good is more than just the sum of individual interests. The common good is the good that comes from all of us participating together towards genuinely common goals that allow all to flourish. And that means that we're meant to put first those who society often puts least. There is no notion of the common good without the most vulnerable and without society's victims. It also insists that power needs to be kept close to people. So it teaches subsidiarity, the idea that power should be kept close to communities, and that civil society, those middle level institutions of the family, educational institutions, popular movements and so forth, play a really important role. It also teaches solidarity, that we're neighbours. The difference that belief in Jesus Christ makes is that we're not just cohabitants of the earth at the same time, but we're truly neighbours. We're sisters and brothers, and that kinship connection creates obligations and moral bonds between us. So those principles help us then think, the option for the poor and the option for the earth as well, they help us think about how we can orientate ourselves to some of the biggest social challenges that we face today, from climate change to thinking about the purpose of human government and politics, to thinking now about AI and a digital tech world.
0: How do both the time of Popes Leo XIII and Leo XIV seem similar in the massive changes happening in the world?
21: So again, rapid industrialization. This is a moment where we're hitting this kind of fourth industrial revolution, and we're looking at the way in which digital technologies are changing the way that we connect to each other, that we think about human limits and possibilities. And one of the crucial things about Catholic social teaching is it teaches us not to be afraid of our vulnerabilities, not to be afraid of the way in which there are natural human limitations to life, and that fullness of life comes from embracing some of those, from understanding the ways in which illness or old age or disability and other forms of suffering might actually be part of how we grow and deepen our humanity. They're not just threats to our humanity. So I think that Pope Leo XIV is very keen that we find a way in the context of these rapid changes to place the human being back at the center of things, and to see Jesus Christ as the model of the fullness of that humanity that we're called to protect. So the question is, how do we remain human and not be seduced by some of the notions of false salvation, the kind of false idols of our age, to imagine that certain things can save us in place of the thing that perhaps truly can save us, which is the relationship with the living God who's our creator.
0: Such a fascinating conversation. I know our viewers appreciate it. Professor Rollins, thank you.
21: Thank you.
0: We thank you for watching tonight. Remember, you can follow us on social media, Facebook, X, YouTube, and Instagram at EWTN News Nightly. I'm Veronica Dudo. Good night and God bless.
1: There are a lot of promises in the AI world right now. labor is changing, and not just labor, but human creativity. And these are so intimate to what it means to be human.
2: It is up to us, it's up to each one of you to ensure that this culture remains human.
22: Joseph Pieper was a philosopher from 20th century Germany.
23: He was worried that we were becoming slaves of this work-centered culture.

0: If artificial intelligence is going to take away the difficulties of work, the real question there becomes, what gives our life meaning? And that is precisely the question that Pieper poses.
1: For Pieper, is not a question of how much free time do you have. It's a question of what are you doing with your free time.
2: What he says about those things is maybe even truer today than it would have been in his time.
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5: So Gracie, one of the arguments we get all the time is, as a pro-life person, who do you think you are imposing your own value system on me? How do you handle that one?
6: Well, that one's pure nonsense. We all believe in imposing morality and we do it every single day. On critical moral issues like rape, child abuse, murder, or theft, we never rely on each individual's personal moral code to best guide their actions. We declare to the world that rape and murder are repugnant, immoral, and illegal, and we'll throw you in prison if you dare to rape or kill. That's imposing morality, and we impose it every single day on every member of society. So let's not pretend that we do not believe in imposing morality. Every single one of us does.
5: Absolutely, and there's a corollary to that. We have a lot of people in the current administration who say they're personally pro-life, but who are they to impose their views on other people? And again, that's nonsense. On these critical moral issues, we have a moral obligation to impose that morality on the rest of the world. Can you imagine someone saying, well, I'm personally anti-slavery, I would never have a slave, but if you want a slave or two, well, that's your business. I'm not gonna impose my morality on you. Clearly, we all know we have a moral obligation to impose these views about slavery on everyone, everywhere. In fact, not imposing your morality on critical moral issues like this is frankly immoral.
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Hello, I'm Father Timothy Gallagher, an oblate of the Virgin Mary, and we're here at the House of Prayer in Clearwater, Florida. And let's begin with a prayer. Lord Jesus, your disciples watched you pray and begged you to teach them how to pray. Teach us, Lord Jesus, how to pray. Help us through the wisdom of St. Ignatius of Loyola to grow in prayer and come close to you. Mary, we lift up this prayer through your mother's heart. Hail Mary, full of grace, the Lord is with thee. Blessed art thou among women, and blessed is the fruit of thy womb, Jesus. Holy Mary, Mother of God, pray for us sinners now and at the hour of our death. Amen.

Over the years, as I've done retreat work, I would find very often in retreat houses an article written by Jesuit Father Armand Nigro, who is now in his probably mid-80s. And I read it and wound up rereading it. And in this article, which Father Armand writes, I actually met him a few summers ago. He's like everyone's spiritual grandfather, just a very warm, good man. In this article, he writes this little sentence: "Prayer is permitting God to love me." Let me say that again. Prayer is permitting God to love me. Maybe a third time. Prayer is permitting God to love me. Now, that is his way of rendering Ignatius' verb dispose, that's what we do when we meditate or contemplate. We are disposing our hearts to receive the grace and gift of prayer. But his way of saying it is lovely. That's really what we're doing. When I set aside time for prayer, when I choose a scripture, when I enter reflectively or imaginatively, I am permitting God to love me. I am permitting God to do what he always wants to do. You know, Mother Teresa used to use that phrase of giving God permission. It's the same thing. That's what all of this discussion about meditation and contemplation is about. It's about becoming increasingly ready and able to permit God to do what he longs to do, what he always does, and that is to love us. Now, in our discussion on contemplation, as we look at experiences like Bishop Goodyear's contemplation of the storm at sea, or Catherine, the Passion of Jesus, we ended last time by introducing two theological questions. The first of which is, if I pray this way imaginatively, how do I know that it's not just my imagination? How do I know that it really is prayer, that it really is the Holy Spirit at work in my heart as I enter the scene, as I see if I'm Catherine, Jesus walking away from the place of his condemnation, or if I'm Bishop Goodyear, I'm in the boat as Jesus sleeps? Now, the first answer to this that we began mentioning last time is that if we pray this way, using our imaginations to enter the scene, we are standing solidly in the church's spiritual tradition, because centuries, many centuries of men and women before us have prayed this way, among them some of the greatest saints, St. Ignatius himself, St. Teresa of Avila, Francis de Sales, and so on. Countless dedicated men and women who have wanted to pray, who have loved the Lord, over many centuries before us have prayed this way and found their prayer bringing them to God. So that's the first consideration. A second consideration is that if we look at Scripture itself, much of Scripture is itself imaginative literature. It intends, by the very way in which it's written, to engage our imaginations. If we think, for example, of the very first pages of Genesis, the account of the garden, it's meant very much to engage the imagination, or Noah and the Ark, or the Exodus from Egypt as the Israelites cross the desert. They cross the Jordan into the Promised Land. If we think of the books of Judges, Gideon, Samson, and on down through the line, the kings, David and the events in his life, the prophets who so often use images to express God's word, the Gospels. Much of the Gospels is telling a story, the storm at sea. We're meant imaginatively to see and to hear and to be present as we read these, the Acts of the Apostles, and in its own special way, the book of Revelation, the Apocalypse at the end of Scripture, which is all imagery. Scripture itself, by its very nature, by the way in which, under God's inspiration, it was written, intends to engage our imagination, so that if we pray with our imagination contemplatively, we are standing solidly within Scripture itself and in the way it's intended to be used in the church by the Lord. And then, if we believe, as Paul says in Romans chapter 8, that we do not know how to pray as we ought, but the Spirit comes to the aid of our weakness, the sighs too deep for human understanding.
If that is true of our reasoning, thinking, pondering ability, it is no less true of the use of our imagination within prayer. When we open our hearts to the Lord in prayer, the use of not only our minds, but our imaginations is guided in our weakness by the power and direction of the Spirit. So that if we pray this way, we can pray with great assurance that we are standing on solid ground in prayer as we do this. Another way of saying this would be to make the distinction that's sometimes made between imagination and fantasy. When we contemplate, we are using a God-given wonderful faculty, our imagination, which is based on what is real, what is in the scriptures. Fantasy would be, for example, science fiction or something like that, which escapes from reality and goes off in its own direction. We're not using fantasy in that sense when we pray contemplatively. We're using the imagination. And as you can see, for example, in Catherine's contemplation of Jesus on the cross, or Bishop Goodyear's contemplation of the storm at sea, the use of the imagination there is solidly rooted in the biblical text. It's the biblical text which guides the imagination in contemplation. Very different from fantasy, and a very rich and solid way of praying. That's the first theological question. The second would be, if we approach contemplation, how can I contemplate today events which took place so long ago in the past? What's happening when I'm doing that? These are no longer present, historically present realities. These happened 2,000 years ago. How can I be present imaginatively today to an event which took place 2,000 years ago? And the answer to that is to understand these events in the life of Jesus themselves. Ignatius calls them mysteries, which is a beautiful word because it indicates that there are infinite depths in the storm at sea or the Last Supper, the Transfiguration, as infinite as the Lord himself who lives them. The event itself, let's say the birth of Jesus, the event itself took place 2,000 years ago. But the grace of the event, the saving power of the event, is not linked to history, but extends through all time and is accessible to everyone who approaches the Lord Jesus. This is the principle that underlies the annual liturgical cycle. For example, to use that same example, when through Advent we prepare to celebrate the birth of Christ, and on December 25th celebrate Christmas, his birth. The birth took place 2,000 years ago, but when with the church we follow the Advent cycle and then and celebrate the Feast of Christmas on December 25th, we have fresh access to the grace of that event, which is as powerful and present today as it was 2,000 years ago, when that event actually took place in Bethlehem. And that's the theological truth. That's why we have an annual liturgical cycle. That's why we celebrate the Ascension of the Lord or the Assumption of Mary or these various events in the liturgical cycle. Now, what happens on the level of the church's official prayer in the annual liturgical cycle, with all the necessary nuances of difference, happens in some parallel way on the personal level when an individual contemplates a passage from the Gospels. So that if I contemplate in my personal prayer Luke chapter 2, Jesus born in the grotto at Bethlehem, and I'm present to it, and I'm there, and I see the persons, and I hear the words, and I observe the actions as Jesus is born in such poverty, the Word becomes flesh into the world. Even though I am contemplating an event which took place 2,000 years ago, what I am doing is, to use Ignatius' word again, disposing myself, opening myself to receive the grace of that event, which is as present and accessible and real today as it was 2,000 years ago. So that's the theological underpinning of contemplation. That's why we can contemplate and feel such fruits of grace, like Catherine,
in contemplating an event which took place 2,000 years ago. The grace is present. The grace is available. All that we need to do, to quote Father Nigro, is to give God permission.

to permit God to love us through the grace of that mystery. All right, if you look at the outlines of contemplation and meditation, what we have done thus far is to describe the body of the prayer, the fundamental intuition behind each prayer, and say something, especially through some examples, of how we actually, in the body of the prayer, contemplate or meditate on that passage. And I consciously start there because that's really the heart of the prayer. There are some preparatory steps, but the real heart of meditation or contemplation is what we spend most of our time doing. And can you see, by the way, I hesitated to say by the way because this is not really a by the way teaching of Ignatius, but it comes to mind now. Can you see that when Ignatius introduces us into the body of the prayer, can you see how free it is? There are no hoops to go through. He simply gives us a few preparatory steps to prepare us to enter into the contemplation or meditation, and then it is as free as, for example, Catherine is when she prays. Can you see that she'll spend hours at times before moving on from one particular point in the Passion, or she'll spend hours at the cross together with the Lord? She allows the Lord, the Spirit, to guide her in her prayer, and it's enormously fruitful. So Ignatius really does little else in giving us these methods of prayer than explain to us what they are, give us a few simple steps to introduce us and then to conclude the time, and otherwise steps away and leaves us completely free to follow wherever the Lord is leading in our prayer. But those preparatory steps matter. And I want to take a little time now to look at them, because these two are part of the method of the prayer and have an important role to play in it. I'll introduce that by inviting us to consider two friends who get together for coffee. They do it periodically. They're good friends. Say it's a Starbucks or something like that. And you watch them when they meet. They will express probably some appropriate physical sign depending on the relationship of greeting. It might be a handshake, it might be an embrace. Then they'll get settled if they need to, if it's that time of year, settle coats and whatever else they have with them, and get settled. And as they're doing this, some kind of conversation is going on, but it's fairly light conversation. Did you get the message I left you? There was a lot of traffic getting here. Did you get the phone call? Whatever those kinds of things are. I saw so-and-so, and he or she was able, and so on. Now, eventually, in the friendship, as the two of them sit there for coffee, eventually the conversation may get deeper and perhaps very deep as they communicate. The two friends don't come together for the sake of those initial comments that they make to each other in the first few minutes when they meet. But if they didn't have those first few minutes where things are on a lighter level and they're getting settled, they might seldom ever get to the deeper level eventually in their conversation. Human hearts need transitional space into deep communication. And we know that. We just do that naturally in meeting one another and in conversation. That same truth applies to our prayer, because, as I'll repeat over and over again, prayer is essentially relationship. Prayer is essentially two persons in conversation, in communion, the human person and the divine. So that when I sit down in the quiet of my room in the early morning, or before the Blessed Sacrament in the chapel, or wherever I'm praying, my heart needs a space. Need not be very long, but my heart does need a space to transition out of what has preceded the prayer into the time of prayer itself. And I'll say this now, many problems in prayer cease when we respect this need of our hearts for that brief transitional, maybe those few transitional moments into the prayer. You know that experience we can have at times in prayer? When we feel like, I just can't get into it today, I can't get started, those kinds of problems will become much lighter and may cease largely if we look to Ignatius' counsel on how to move through that transitional space, to cross the threshold

into the time of prayer. And he has several counsels on how to do it. That's the piece that I want to look at together with you now. Of course, God's grace is sovereign. Anything can happen when we come into prayer. It's possible that at times the two friends, when they sit down, maybe because they both know there's something very important they need to talk about, they may start immediately on occasion at a very deep point. But that's not most often going to be the case. Most often there's going to be the transitional space that we just described. And likewise, when we come to pray, occasionally the Lord may grasp our spirit right from the very first moment when we sit down or kneel down to pray. And I'm sure we've had that experience at times. But we've also experienced that that is probably not the case most often when we come to pray. More often, we need a transitional space into prayer. And Ignatius, who knows the human heart, supplies for that. So you could look at either of the outlines, meditation or contemplation, because these preparatory steps which guide us into prayer are exactly the same in both cases. At the top of the outline, I've given you in quotations his phrase in which he describes how I cross the threshold into the time of prayer. And he says, "I will consider how God our Lord looks upon me. I will consider how God our Lord looks upon me." When some presentations ago, we were talking about the examine prayer, and I mentioned that Ignatius describes the transition into the examine prayer, and that I wasn't going to go into it in depth then because we were going to do it now. This is the piece that I had in mind. So everything I say now about how Ignatius counsels us to move into the meditation or contemplation also applies to moving into the examine prayer. Okay? And as I said then, this is so important a piece that a number of authors actually describe this, "I will consider how God our Lord looks upon me," as a first step in the examine prayer. Would you take the larger handout and let's read together a text from one of Ignatius' first companions. This was Father Diego Laínez, who actually became general of the Society of Jesus at the death of St. Ignatius, and was a deeply spiritual man, a very fine man. And he writes here describing how he would watch Ignatius in the latter years of his life when he was elderly, somewhat infirm, would watch Ignatius go up onto the terrace, which was in place of the roof on the house in Rome, still is the case in many of these houses in Rome today. If you go to Rome and you visit the Church of the Gesù, adjacent to the church, the rooms of St. Ignatius are still conserved. The house itself has been altered, it's no longer there, but the rooms have been conserved and you can visit them. This roof of which Father Laínez speaks was the terrace on the top of that house in Rome. He would stand there. Ignatius loved the stars, loved the sky. He would stand there and take off his hat. Without stirring, he would fix his eyes on the heavens for a short while. Then, sinking to his knees, he would make a lowly gesture of reverence to God. After that, he would sit on a bench, for his body's weakness did not permit him to do otherwise. There he was, head uncovered, tears trickling drop by drop, in such sweetness and silence that no sob, no sigh, no noise, no movement of the body was noticed. And you see that this is the threshold moment which Ignatius is about to enter into prayer. And he doesn't abruptly enter into prayer, but there's a brief moment that precedes it. He would stand there. So before he sits to pray, he stands for a moment, takes off his hat, obviously reverencing God's presence, and raises his eyes on the heavens for a short while so that even physically, his body expresses the upward attention of his heart toward the Lord. Aware now of the Lord's presence to him, he expresses physically that reverence. Sinking to his knees, he would make a lowly gesture of reverence to God. And then Ignatius sits down and enters into the absorption of prayer. But can you see that

there is that transitional moment. That's what he advises all of us to do whenever we are about to enter into a time of meditation or contemplation, or it could be the examined prayer or many of our exercises of prayer. In the next text,

place where I am about to contemplate or meditate, so that even physically, we express physically the threshold meaning of this moment. I am just about in the place where I am going to be praying. In that space, I will stand for the space of an Our Father. How long does it take to say an Our Father? Now, in Ignatius' day, they didn't have watches. This was a way of indicating a short space of time. Half a minute, what does it take to say an Our Father? I will stand for the space of an Our Father with my understanding raised on high, my whole heart, mind, and understanding lifted up on high, considering how God, our Lord, looks upon me. So that during that space of the Our Father, on the threshold of my prayer, what I am doing is considering, Ignatius says, how God our Lord is looking upon me. So that the focus as I'm starting my prayer is not primarily on what I am doing. Can you see that the focus as I begin the prayer is on what? On whom? The focus is on God and what God is doing. Now, sometimes in some of the books, you'll find what Ignatius is describing here described as putting myself in the presence of God. And that's a venerable phrase which we can hold in reverence. But can you see that what Ignatius says is actually something different? In that phrase, putting myself in the presence of God, who is active? Who is doing something? I am. But when, as Ignatius says, I consider how God, our Lord, is looking upon me, the focus is upon whose activity? Okay? So for Ignatius, this threshold moment becomes immediately relational. There are immediately two persons. And the focus is on something that God is doing. As I sit quietly in my room, everything adjusted now, ready to start my prayer, for the space of an Our Father, my focus is on something that God is doing. And what God is doing, Ignatius says, is what? He is looking upon me. And what Ignatius invites us to consider is how, not even that God is looking upon us. It's almost as though in faith he takes that for granted. But to consider what? How God our Lord is looking upon me. So that during that space, what I am considering is what I see in the eyes of God as God looks upon me. There is a Jesuit, Father Marsh, who has written an article on this paragraph from the exercises. And this is the title of his article. Looking at God, comma, looking at you. Looking at God, comma, looking at you. I look at God who is looking at me. And that's how I begin my prayer. Here is a room, empty except for two chairs in the middle of the room, maybe about 8 feet apart from each other. And both chairs are placed in the same direction. And there is a person sitting in both of these chairs. Now, you could say that these two persons are in some sort of relationship. It's a pretty thin relationship. It really is just physical proximity. And that's really all it is. Everything changes when this person turns the chair and their eyes meet. Looking at God, looking at you. For the space of an Our Father, I will consider how God our Lord is looking upon me. That probably doesn't sound too simple to us. And if it doesn't, it's because it's not simple. You can think of relationships in which everything changes when the two people actually look at each other and their eyes meet, and how it can be difficult sometimes to reach that point in a relationship or to stay in that space where the gaze of one is meeting the gaze of the other. This will touch very deep things in our prayer, and Ignatius immediately brings us to this space as we wish to enter into meditation or to contemplation. Now, when I turn my eyes to God, whose eyes are upon me, and I consider how God our Lord is looking upon me, how do I know what is in the gaze of God upon me?

0: How do I know what is in the eyes of God as he looks upon me? John tells us in the prologue, John 1:18, no one has ever seen God. How do I know what is in the eyes of God as I turn my gaze toward his? We know that in the one way we know everything about God, in the Word made flesh who dwelt among us. And to complete that, John 1:18, no one has ever seen God, the Son of God. The Word became flesh, who was in the bosom of the Father, has made him known to us. So that question becomes, what did people see in the gaze of Jesus when in the gospel his eyes came upon them? All right, we'll pick this up next time, but this leaves us at a very deep point as we begin our prayer.
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4: Family, a prayer that we pray together is a powerful prayer. So please pray together with me our EWTN family prayer. Today we pray for terrorists. Heavenly Father, we come to you with tears and sorrow as we witness the senseless killing of the innocent by terrorism. We know that you do not delight in the destruction of the living, and have commanded us not to kill. You are the Father of all who walk this earth. Speak to the hearts of those who are plotting evil. Infuse into them love and respect for the dignity of every human person. Send your holy angels to safeguard those in danger. Through Christ our Lord. Amen.
5: Behold the Lamb of God, who takes away the sins of the world. Take this, all of you, and eat of it, for this is my body, which will be given up for you. Take this, all of you, and drink from it, for this is the chalice of my blood. This in memory of me.

0: Father, and of the Son, and of the Holy Spirit. Amen. The grace of our Lord Jesus Christ and the love of God and the communion of the Holy Spirit be with you all.
1: And with your spirit.
0: Brothers and sisters, let us acknowledge our sins and so prepare ourselves to celebrate the sacred mysteries. I confess to Almighty God and to you, my brothers and sisters, that I have greatly sinned in my thoughts and in my words, in what I have done and what I have failed to do, through my most grievous fault. Therefore, I ask Blessed Mary, ever Virgin, all the angels and saints, and you, my brothers and sisters, to pray for me to the Lord our God. May Almighty God have mercy on us, forgive us our sins, and bring us to everlasting life.

0: Let us pray. Hear our prayers, O Lord, so that what was promised by the sanctifying power of your word may everywhere be accomplished through the working of the gospel, and that all your adopted children may attain what the testimony of truth has foretold. Through our Lord Jesus Christ, your Son, who lives and reigns with you in the unity of the Holy Spirit, God forever and ever.
1: Amen. A reading from the Acts of the Apostles. One night, while Paul was in Corinth, the Lord said to him in a vision, "Do not be afraid. Go on speaking, and do not be silent, for I am with you. No one will attack and harm you, for I have many people in this city." He settled there for a year and a half, and taught the word of God among them. But when Gallio was proconsul in Achaia, the Jews rose up together against Paul and brought him to the tribunal, saying, "This man is inducing people to worship God contrary to the law." When Paul was about to reply, Gallio spoke to the Jews, "If it were a matter of some crime or malicious fraud, I should, with reason, hear the complaint of you Jews. But since it is a question of arguments over doctrine and titles and your own law, see to it yourselves. I do not wish to be a judge of such matters." And he drove them away from the tribunal. They all seized Sosthenes, the synagogue official, and beat him in full view of the tribunal. But none of this was of concern to Gallio. Paul remained for quite some time, and after saying farewell to the brothers, he sailed for Syria, together with Priscilla and Aquila. At Cenchreae, he had shaved his head because he had taken a vow. Verbum Domini. God is King of all the earth. All you peoples, clap your hands. Shout to God with cries of gladness, for the Lord, the Most High, the Awesome, is the great King over all the earth. He brings people under us, nations under our feet. He chooses for us our inheritance, the glory of Jacob, whom he loves. God mounts his throne amid shouts of joy. The Lord amid trumpet blasts. Sing praise to God, sing praise. Sing praise to our King, sing praise. God bless you.

Dominus vobiscum. Lectio Sancti Evangelii secundum Ioannem. Jesus said to his disciples, "Amen, amen, I say to you, you will weep and mourn while the world rejoices. You will grieve, but your grief will become joy. When a woman is in labor, she is in anguish because her hour has arrived. But when she has given birth to a child, she no longer remembers the pain because of her joy that a child has been born into the world. So you also are now in anguish. But I will see you again, and your hearts will rejoice, and no one will take your joy away from you. On that day, you will not question me about anything. Amen, amen, I say to you, whatever you ask the Father in my name, he will give you."

Easter season. The church draws us deeper into the heart of what it means to live in the light of the resurrection. We stand now in the sixth week of Easter, that beautiful threshold between the joy of Easter morning and the coming gift of the Holy Spirit at Pentecost. And on this day, the scriptures place before us a profound mystery, one that touches the very core of our human experience, the mystery of sorrow transformed into joy. In our gospel from St. John, we hear Jesus speaking to his disciples on the night before he died. Imagine the scene. The shadows are lengthening. Judas has already gone out into the night. The cross is just hours away. And in this moment of impending darkness, Jesus speaks words that must have seemed almost impossible to comprehend. You will weep and mourn. While the world rejoices, you will grieve, but your grief will become joy. He goes on to give them an image, a beautiful and tender image. When a woman is in labor, she is in anguish because her hour has arrived. But when she has given birth to a child, she no longer remembers the pain because of her joy that a child has been born into the world. My friends, Jesus is not promising a life without pain. He is not saying that those who follow him will be spared sorrow. No, he is telling us something far more profound. He is telling us that for the Christian, sorrow itself becomes the womb of joy. Suffering, when united to him, gives birth to a joy that no one can take away. St. Augustine, reflecting on this very passage, observed that the Lord compared the disciples to a woman in labor not by accident. For just as the pains of childbirth are not the pains of death, but the pains of new life coming forth, so too the sorrow we endure in Christ are not the sorrows of despair, but the labor pains of resurrection. Augustine reminds us that the church herself is always in this labor, always groaning, always bringing forth the life of Christ in souls. St. John Chrysostom adds another beautiful insight. He notes that Jesus does not say, "Your sorrow will be followed by joy," as though joy merely comes after sorrow as a separate experience. Rather, Jesus says, "Your sorrow will become joy." The very sorrow itself is transformed. The cross becomes the resurrection. The tomb becomes the empty tomb. The wound becomes the source of healing. This is the heart of our Christian faith. This is what makes us different from every other philosophy and worldview. We do not flee from suffering. We do not pretend it does not exist. We do not numb ourselves to it. We bring it to Christ, and in his hands it becomes something new. In our reading from the Acts of the Apostles, we see this very mystery being lived out in the life of St. Paul. Paul is in Corinth, a city notorious for its corruption, its idolatry, and sin. He is preaching the gospel, and he is meeting fierce resistance. The Jewish community has rejected his message. He is alone, vulnerable, perhaps afraid. But the Lord said to Paul in a vision one night, "Do not be afraid. Go on speaking, and do not be silent, for I am with you. No one will attack and harm you, for I have many people in this city." Do not be afraid. I am with you. These are the same words spoken to Abraham, to Moses, to Joshua, to Mary,
to the

disciples on the stormy sea. And here in the middle of a hostile city, they are spoken to Paul. And my dear friends, they are spoken to us. Paul stays in Corinth for a year and a half teaching the word of God. And though he is dragged before the tribunal of Gallio, though his enemies plot against him, the Lord's promise holds true. The grief of opposition becomes the joy of a church being born in that pagan city. Paul's labor pains give birth to a community of believers that St. Paul will later address in those magnificent letters we still read today. St. Pope John Paul II, in his apostolic letter on Christian suffering, Salvifici Dolores, said that suffering more than anything else makes present in the history of humanity the powers of redemption. He taught us that when we suffer with Christ, we are not merely victims of meaningless pain, we become collaborators in the work of salvation. Our tears, united to his, become rivers of grace. John Paul II knew this not just as a theologian, but as a man who suffered greatly. Recall that he lost his mother as a child, and then his brother and his father. He lived under Nazi occupation and then communist oppression. He was shot in St. Peter's Square. He suffered a slow indignancy of Parkinson's disease before the eyes of the whole world. And yet, remember his face. Remember the joy that radiated from him even in his final days. That is the joy Jesus promises in today's gospel. That is the joy that no one can take away. St. Faustina Kowalska, the humble Polish nun to whom Jesus revealed the mystery of his divine mercy, records in her diary that the Lord said to her, "My daughter, do not be afraid of sufferings. I am with you." Sounds familiar, doesn't it? It is the same word spoken to Paul in Corinth, the same word spoken to us today. Faustina understood that her sufferings, offered in union with Christ, became a wellspring of mercy for souls. She wrote that suffering is the greatest treasure on earth. It purifies the soul. Not because suffering is good in and of itself, but because Christ has entered into suffering and transformed it from within. He has made the cross into a tree of life. Our responsorial psalm captures this beautifully. God mounts his throne to shouts of joy, a blare of trumpets for the Lord. Why do we shout for joy? Because the King who reigns is the King who was crucified. The throne he mounts is the throne of the cross, transfigured by resurrection. All you peoples, clap your hands, shout to God with cries of gladness. For the Lord, the Most High, the Awesome, is the great King over all the earth. This is the joy of Easter, not a superficial happiness that depends on circumstances, not a passing pleasure that fades when trouble comes, but a deep, abiding joy rooted in the certainty that Christ has conquered death, that he reigns, that he is always with us, even to the end of the age. My friends, this gives pause for us to reflect where in our lives are we experiencing the labor pains right now. What is the sorrow we may carry in our hearts this morning? Perhaps it is the loss of a loved one whose absence still aches. Perhaps it is a struggle in our marriage, or a worry about a child who has drifted from the faith. Perhaps it is an illness of our own or of someone we love. Perhaps it is an unfair persecution that seems to have no hope of resolution or justice. Maybe it's loneliness or financial hardship.

hardship or a sense that life has not turned out the way we had hoped. Whatever it is, we hear the words of Jesus again. You are now in anguish, but I will see you again, and your hearts will rejoice, and no one will take your joy away from you. The promise is not that the pain will vanish immediately. The promise is that in Christ our pain has meaning. Our pain is being woven into something beautiful. Our pain, like the labor pains of a mother, is bringing forth new life, if we will only entrust it to him. As Jesus conveyed to St. Faustina to pray, Jesus, I trust in you. St. Cyril of Alexandria commented on this gospel. He wrote that the joy of Christ that he gives is a joy founded on hope, a joy that no tribulation can shake, a joy that flows from the certainty of his presence. This is not naive optimism. This is the joy of someone who has seen the empty tomb. In just a few moments, we will celebrate the Eucharist together. And what is the Eucharist if not the very embodiment of this mystery? On this altar, the sorrow of the cross becomes the joy of communion. The body broken becomes the body shared. The blood poured out becomes the cup of salvation. Every time we celebrate the sacred mystery, we are entering into the transformation Jesus promised. We bring our sorrows, our anxieties, our griefs, and we place them on this altar. And Christ takes them up, unites them with his own self-offering, and gives them back to us as joy, as communion, as life. St. Thomas Aquinas called the Eucharist the sacrament of love, the sign of unity, the bond of charity. It is also the sacrament of joy. For here we receive the one who promised that no one could take our joy away. Here we receive him who has already passed through the cross to the resurrection and who carries us with him. So as we approach this altar today, we are invited to bring to the Lord any sorrows we are carrying, name it in our hearts, and then at the moment of consecration, place it on this altar with Christ's own offering. Let us tell him, Lord, take this, transform it, make our labor pains into the birth pangs of new life. And then when we come forward to receive him and receive him with the trust that he is doing exactly that, he is at work. He has not abandoned us. He will see us again. Our hearts will rejoice. We surrender to Jesus where our fear becomes trust. Our sufferings become offering and our sorrows become the seed of joy. And no one will take our joy away from us. And then as we go forth from this Mass, as people of the resurrection, let our hearts resonate with these messages. From Jesus, our grief will become joy. From St. Paul, do not be afraid. From St. Faustina, trust in Jesus' divine mercy. From St. Pope John Paul II, live as Easter people. From our church fathers, be transformed in Christ through our suffering. And from the Eucharist, offer everything to the Lord and be transformed. So my friends, the joy of the risen Christ, the joy that no one can take from us, let us fill our hearts with that joy today and always.

0: With confidence and love, let us now pray to the Father, who sent his Holy Spirit to bring new light to the hearts of us all.
1: That the new evangelization will move people everywhere to respond to the universal call to holiness, we pray to the Lord. That those in positions of public responsibility will have the courage to stand firm for the culture of life, we pray to the Lord. That an increase in love and devotion to the sacrament of the Most Holy Eucharist will be fostered in the hearts of all Catholics, we pray to the Lord. That those who have recently died may see the face of God, and those who mourn will be consoled. We pray to the Lord.
2: Lord, hear our prayer.
0: We pray for a peaceful resolution to all wars in the world, especially throughout the Middle East. We pray to the Lord.
2: Lord, hear our prayer.
0: God our Father, in the beginning you created the universe, and in the fullness of time you created all things anew in Christ. Send forth your Spirit upon the whole world, and make new all that has grown old under the burden of sin and death. We make our prayer through Christ our Lord.

0: Pray, brothers and sisters, that my sacrifice and yours may be acceptable to God, the Almighty Father.
1: May the Lord accept the sacrifice and atonement for the praise and glory of his name, for our good and good of all his holy church.
0: Accept in compassion, Lord, we pray, the offerings of your family, that under your protective care, they may never lose what they have received, but attain the gifts that are eternal. Through Christ our Lord.
1: Amen.
0: The Lord be with you.
1: And with your spirit.
0: Lift up your hearts.
1: Lift them up to the Lord.
0: Let us give thanks to the Lord our God.
1: It is right and just.
0: It is truly right and just, our duty and our salvation, at all times to acclaim you, O Lord, but in this time above all to laud you yet more gloriously, when Christ our Passover has been sacrificed. For with the old order destroyed, the universe cast down is renewed, and integrity of life is restored to us in Christ. Therefore, overcome with paschal joy, every land, every people exalts in your praise, and even the heavenly powers with the angelic hosts sing together the unending hymn of your glory, as they

To you, therefore, most merciful Father, we make humble prayer and petition through Jesus Christ, your Son, our Lord, that you accept and bless these gifts, these offerings, these holy and unblemished sacrifices, which we offer you firstly for your holy Catholic Church. Be pleased to grant her peace, to guard, unite, and govern her throughout the whole world. Together with your servant, Leo our Pope and Stephen our Bishop, and all those who, holding to the truth, hand on the Catholic and Apostolic faith. Remember, Lord, your servants, and all gathered here, whose faith and devotion are known to you. For them we offer you this sacrifice of praise, or they offer it for themselves and all who are dear to them, for the redemption of their souls and hope of health and well-being, and paying their homage to you, the eternal God, living and true. In communion with those whose memory we venerate, especially the glorious ever-Virgin Mary, Mother of our God and Lord Jesus Christ, and blessed Joseph, her spouse, your blessed apostles and martyrs, Peter and Paul, Andrew, James, John, Thomas, James, Philip, Bartholomew, Matthew, Simon, and Jude, Linus, Cletus, Clement, Sixtus, Cornelius, Cyprian, Lawrence, Chrysogonus, John and Paul, Cosmas, and Damian, and all your saints. We ask that through their merits and prayers, in all things, we may be defended by your protecting help. Through Christ our Lord. Amen. Therefore, Lord, we pray, graciously accept this oblation of our service, that of your whole family. Order our days in your peace, and command that we be delivered from eternal damnation and counted among the flock of those you have chosen. Through Christ our Lord. Amen. Be pleased, O God, we pray, to bless, acknowledge, and approve this offering in every respect. Make it spiritual and acceptable, so that it may become for us the body and blood of your most beloved Son, our Lord Jesus Christ. On the day before he was to suffer, he took bread in his holy and venerable hands, and with eyes raised to heaven, to you, O God, his almighty Father, giving you thanks, he said the blessing, broke the bread, and gave it to his disciples, saying, "Take this, all of you, and eat of it, for this is my body, which will be given up for you."

In a similar way, when supper was ended, he took this precious chalice in his holy and venerable hands, and once more giving you thanks, he said the blessing and gave the chalice to his disciples, saying, "Take this, all of you, and drink from it. For this is the chalice of my blood, the blood of the new and eternal covenant, which will be poured out for you and for many for the forgiveness of sins. Do this in memory of me."

Therefore, O Lord, as we celebrate the memorial of the Blessed Passion, the resurrection from the dead, and the glorious ascension into heaven of Christ your Son, our Lord, we, your servants and your holy people, offer to your glorious majesty, from the gifts that you have given us, this pure victim, this holy victim, this spotless victim, the holy bread of eternal life and the chalice of everlasting salvation. Be pleased to look upon these offerings with a serene and kindly countenance and to accept them, as once you were pleased to accept the gifts of your servant Abel the just, the sacrifice of Abraham, our father in faith, and the offering of your high priest Melchizedek, a holy sacrifice, a spotless victim. In humble prayer, we ask you, Almighty God, command that these gifts be borne by the hands of your holy angel to your altar on high, in the sight of your divine majesty, so that all of us who through this participation at the altar receive the most holy body and blood of your Son may be filled with every grace and heavenly blessing. Through Christ our Lord. Amen. Remember also, Lord, your servants who have gone before us with the sign of faith and rest in the sleep of peace. Grant them, O Lord, we pray, and all who sleep in Christ, a place of refreshment, light, and peace. Through Christ our Lord. Amen. To us also, your servants, those sinners, hope in your abundant mercies. Graciously grant some share in fellowship with your holy apostles and martyrs, with John the Baptist, Stephen, Matthias, Barnabas, Ignatius, Alexander, Marcellinus, Peter, Felicity, Perpetua, Agatha, Lucy, Agnes, Cecilia, Anastasia, and all your saints. Admit us, we beseech you, into their company, not weighing our merits, but granting us your pardon through Christ our Lord, through whom you continue to make all these good things, O Lord. You sanctify them, fill them with life, bless them, and bestow them upon us. Per ipsum et cum ipso et in ipso, est tibi Deo Patri omnipotenti, in unitate

0: At the Savior's command, informed by divine teaching, we dare to say,
1: Our Father, who art in heaven, hallowed be thy name. 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Give us this day our daily bread, and forgive us our trespasses, as we forgive those who trespass against us. And lead us not into temptation, but deliver us from evil.
0: Deliver us, Lord, we pray, from every evil. Graciously grant peace in our days, that by the help of your mercy, we may be always free from sin and safe from all distress, as we await the blessed hope and the coming of our Savior, Jesus Christ.
1: For the kingdom, the power, and the glory are yours, now and forever.
0: Lord Jesus Christ, who said to your apostles, Peace I leave you, my peace I give you. Look not on our sins, but on the faith of your church, and graciously grant her peace and unity in accordance with your will, who live and reign forever and ever.
1: Amen.
0: The peace of the Lord be with you always.
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0: Christ our Lord was handed over for our transgressions and was raised again for our justification. 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
1: For those who cannot now receive Jesus in the Blessed Sacrament, we offer the following prayer. I believe that you, O Jesus, are in the Most Holy Sacrament. I love you and desire you. 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O never, never leave me. 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

0: Let us pray. Keep safe, O Lord, we pray, those whom you have saved by your kindness, that redeemed by the passion of your Son, they may rejoice in his resurrection, who lives and reigns forever and ever.
1: Amen.
0: For the benefit of our EWTN viewing audience at home, and also our viewing audience and listening audience through radio, we have recorded a novena to the Holy Spirit, which will air the next 9 days starting today. So if you would like to go to EWTN's live mass and devotions page on YouTube, you can find our recently published, soon to be published in about 4 minutes, novena to the Holy Spirit. So please check that out and pray along with us for the Holy Spirit's coming and also to renew the whole face of the earth. The Lord be with you.
1: And with your spirit.
0: May Almighty God bless you, the Father and the Son and the Holy Spirit.
1: Amen. 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

Saint Michael, the Archangel, defend us in battle. Be our protection against the wickedness and snares of the devil. May God rebuke him, we humbly pray. And do thou, O Prince of the heavenly hosts, by the power of God, cast into hell Satan and all the evil spirits who prowl about the world, seeking the ruin of souls. Amen.

0: Prayer for vocations. God our Father, who wills that all men be saved and come to the knowledge of your truth, we beg you to send laborers into your harvest and grant them grace to speak your word with all boldness, so that your word may spread and be glorified, and all nations may know you, the only God, and him whom you have sent, Jesus Christ, your Son, our Lord. Amen. Our Lady, Queen of the Americas, Mary, Mother of the Franciscan Missionaries of the Eternal Word, pray for us.
1: I would always hear from different people at non-Catholic churches that Catholics were going to hell, or that they really didn't know who the Lord was. The Catholic Church is not all what people say it is. I mean, it's completely different. There's so many stereotypes. It's very possible to know the Lord, and it's very possible to have a relationship with God in the Catholic Church. I believe I was born into the Catholic Church, and that's where I belong.
2: If you've been away from the Catholic Church, visit CatholicsComeHome.org.